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1: 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It doesn't get much bigger than this as BYU squares off against Arizona. 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
5: 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We are live from downtown Provo, right outside the courthouse. On the corner of University Avenue and Center Street. We're down here getting ready for First Down Provo. Big time event is the inaugural event, celebrating the start of conference play for BYU. It starts at 6 o'clock. We're getting the word out. Come on down and, have a great Friday night here in downtown Provo. Joining us now, he covers BYU for KSLSports.com. He is our buddy Mitch Harper. What's going on there, Mitch?
6: I'll see you in a little bit in Provo, First Down Provo. Looking forward to it.
7: Yeah, it's a very cool event. Fun to be down here, and it's going to start filling out here pretty soon. But
5: dude,
7: a lot of gear down here. It's cool.
5: It's a big deal, Mitch. You're going to be impressed. I mean, they're blowing it out.
6: Yeah, I know BYU always does Utah Valley and BYU alumni and all the different groups. They do big events. And, you know, BYU, I think, is really leveled up in terms of, you know, getting ramped up for big games. And this one, as the promo said, bumping in, it's a huge game. I'd argue it's bigger than Notre Dame, really, in many respects, even though people don't look at it that way, because this impacts the direct path to the playoff. If you don't win this one, Arizona controls its destiny, and you don't play teams like Texas Tech, so you got to win this one. It's as big of a game as you're going to find on the schedule right now, so huge opportunity in front of BYU, and it's appropriate that there's a big event to get fans revved up.
7: So, Mitch, how did you view this game? You just mentioned it kind of before the season and now after week one, what we've seen from Arizona, what we've seen from BYU, even though it was against lesser opponents.
6: Same. It's a huge game. And, you know, Arizona is a really good team. And they were, you know, an underappreciated team because for whatever reason, they, you know, had two games that they lost last year against BYU and Houston. And we're 9-3 in regular season play. It was a really good team. And they were up 10 on BYU. And one of the toughest games BYU had last year outside of Texas Tech was Arizona. So this is a huge game. And the Cal game moved out of the schedule due to the ACC change. This looked like the logical landing spot and have it this big of a game in league play right in week two. It's huge opportunity for both teams. And I think for Arizona, it's even bigger because it has a chance to really rewrite the narrative of their program. So, huge game.
5: Ben and I were debating the other day, Mitch, is this a matchup of the two best quarterbacks in the league?
6: I would say that it's... I think about that. I mean, I would probably say, yeah. I mean, I think that when you have... You're probably not going to find many better matchups other than maybe when Bear faces Utah and Devin Dampier. And, you know, Connor Wegman's really good, too, with Houston. And I think Cutter Bowley's going to be good at ASU. But I'd say, you know, for what we know now in week two, You're not going to find many better quarterback matchups in the league. So, yeah, I'll go with that. I'll say it's the best one.
7: How do you feel about this BYU team after losing Raider DeMooney and Sione Moa? Does that change a lot dramatically, or do you think BYU has that next man up ready to step up?
6: Definitely at safety. I don't know on running back. I think the running back situation is a question still, you know, because I don't think anyone's really you can confidently count on outside of LJ, but safety, they won't skip a beat. I think Tommy Parrasis, Kenan Pula, they'll be just fine, and Cannon DeVries, but the backup running back situation is a question, and that's got to be answered this week. But LJ Martin will get the workload, and he's the one you can trust, and you give him the rock consistently.
5: Mitch Harper is with us, covers BYU, of course, for KSLSports.com. I noticed Isaiah Glasker was not on the injury report. How big of an impact is it going to be to have him back?
6: I think it'll be impactful. I think that, BYU didn't really create much pressure last week by design. I don't think there was much of an emphasis to have to get home against C.J. Tiller and Utah Tech, but, only 18% pass rush rate last week compared to Arizona, who had a 50% pass rush rate against Northern Arizona. BYU's got to be able to get home at times because Fifita, he can run, as we saw last week with 4 carries for 25 yards, but it's not his wheelhouse to run. He wants to typically sit in that pocket, and to have another weapon like Glasker paired up with Uluwave and see how those two work alongside each other is going to be fun to watch. So it's a big deal. And it was the right move by Kalani and K-Pop to hold Glasker out. He was going through pregame warmups last week. He looked fine. He could have gone, as Kalani noted. I don't think Kalani was just coach speaking that. That was accurate. But they looked at it and said they need him for week 2 against Arizona. And that's the right move, because now he's ready to roll. And him and Nusi Taumoipeau, full go. And they'll be in that first snap on the defense. And that's a big boost for BYU.
7: What about Arizona do you think is, matchup-wise, is most dangerous for BYU specifically?
6: Their running backs could be very interesting. I mean, BYU, they got to be physical up front with stopping the run. That's got to be point of emphasis number one in this defense. They now get, Ismail Mahdi back, who had, 860 yards last season. Now he's got a temporary restraining order. He can play. And so they've got 3 capable running backs to throw at BYU, whereas BYU's got 1 proven guy. And, yes, the running backs for BYU looked good last week. Like I said, I mean, Rex and Eka and Journey Tonga, they all scored touchdowns. But Arizona's got 3 proven backs that did it last year, and they can do it again. So I think that is something that BYU's got to be able to stop the run. And if they can do that, I think they'll be in a good position in this game.
5: Mitch, what do you think of how Arizona is obviously approaching this game? We've heard the anecdotes from Coach Brennan and Danny Gonzalez with his sound bites. They obviously are taking this game or have put extra emphasis on this particular game, and it almost has 2008 TCU vibes. If you remember, they dressed the tackling dummies up like BYU players because they had lost in Provo the year before. Do you think that sort of stuff matters, or what do you think about the emphasis Arizona's put on this particular game?
6: It 100% matters, because this is a game for Arizona that they can, really rewrite the view of their program. Brent Brennan's one of those coaches where he feels like the right fit at Arizona, but honestly, the pendulum could swing quick on him, and if he has a 5 or 6 win year, people are going to want him canned after a 9 win season. Arizona's just always been that program. Out of nowhere, they'll give you a 9 or 10 win season, and then they dip. Really since Desert Swarm, they haven't done really strung together any sort of consistent success in their program. And that's, you got to go back to the early 90s with Dick Tomey to find that. So it's been a minute. And then if you can get this win, you control everything in front of you for Arizona, because the rest of the schedule, if you play the schedule game, it would set up to where outside of at Texas Tech and TCU and Utah in November, which is a brutal 3-game stretch, they would control their destiny, and they could be able to have the path right there to go to Arlington and be 60 minutes away from the playoffs. So it's a massive game for them, and I think they're just very frustrated how last year played out. BYU was down and out. I remember watching that game in Tucson when BYU was down 10. I thought, this just isn't BYU's night. and somehow they pulled that thing off, and they got it out of double overtime and really escaped in every sense of the word. That was a 5.5-hour marathon, and they escaped with that win. Arizona feels like they let one slip away, and they outplayed BYU. But the result didn't show that. So I think it's the right move by them, and I think it definitely plays a role. And look, I think they're trying to run it back a little bit this week, the coaching staff, by saying, you know, that's, you know, we prepare for everyone. We track every game, and even Danny Gonzalez is bringing up 03 Utah, New Mexico from his days with the Lobos. But they want this one badly because that can really change the whole entire trajectory of their program. I mean, it's the type of game where you give Brent Brennan a contract extension if he wins it. It's that type of game for Arizona. And so they should be circling this one at all costs because this could really change everything for them.
7: How do you think Kalani views some of these games? Yes, they won the last meeting and crushed them 2 years ago. But how do you think he handles this? We know the BYU-Utah rivalry and his approach. What about some of these other games that maybe aren't true traditional rivals but are close matchup?
6: You know, I think Kalani does take a, you know, business-like approach. I mean, Kalani's shown, though, that he gets up for these big games. I mean, one of the knocks on BYU before Kalani was they can win all the games they're supposed to, but they can't win the big ones. Kalani has shown an ability to win the big ones a lot in his career, even when it was independent and they're going into Wisconsin and pulling out a shocker against number 6 Wisconsin. They get up for big games, and this team will be ready. I think it's just a different mindset with this group because they feel like they are an elite team, and they feel like you handle your business, you're going to be in a great spot to take care of what you need to do. And you know, they're 12-1 in their last 13 home games. They're really good in this venue. I think that they're going to be ramped up for it. But it wouldn't also shock me if they kind of stumbled out of the gates a little bit. Like, they're good. They win games, but they start slow. I could see this game totally being a slow start one where Arizona popping less from Kalani in this spot, too.
5: Mitch Harper with us covers the Cougs for KSLSports.com. On the defensive side of the ball, Mitch, is where do you think BYU is vulnerable? I mean, in the past, I would say going up against a quarterback like Fifita that could really sling it, you know, they've traditionally been vulnerable to those sorts of guys, but that hasn't exactly been true for the past couple of years. So if Arizona starts moving the ball on BYU, what do you think's happening?
6: I think it's, again, established the line of scrimmage. You know, if they give up big yards on the ground, then that's where it's going to be a problem, because I think the back end of the defense, they're one of the best in the country, especially at takeaways. You know, since 2024, they're number one in the country in interceptions. And I don't think that drops off with Raider DeMooney out. I think Tommy Parasis or Kenan Pula is ready to, you know, step in and provide strong contribution where there's no dip with this defense. So I would say just the line of scrimmage, if they give up yards on the ground, that's where, you know, I'm wanting to see a little bit more from this BYU team, but they've shown that they're good at stopping the run as well.
7: Legend Glasker was the talk of the town after his huge performance in his college debut. What do you make of what you saw, and is he a guy who can take over as maybe that number one option?
6: I think that it's going to be interesting to see how he responds this week, where he's more atop a scouting report and there's going to be more focus given to him and actually a legitimate secondary. I mean, Utah Tech was disastrous. I mean, that was one of the worst teams I've ever seen roll through Lavelle Edwards Stadium. And that's near, you know, Savannah State and Wagner. And I mean, that was far bigger rebuild in St. George than I think I ever expected for that program. So this is a much bigger challenge, but I think Legend Glasker's a, you know, big time talent. We saw it from day one of spring ball. He's been that every step of the way, what we've been seeing in camp. And so I expect more of the same. I think that they got to have more players and options emerge along with Legend Glasker in that passing attack. And that's where I think a guy like Kyler Casper steps up and has maybe a bigger wide receiver one type game for BYU today, this weekend.
5: So eventually, how do you see this playing out, Mitch? Is this going to be a high scoring Cougar win, or what do you think happens tomorrow at Lavelle Edwards Stadium?
6: I think this is going to be a BYU win. I think that BYU starts slow, though. I think that BYU finds themselves down early, and then they have to respond. And I could see them getting up by double figures, and then Arizona tacks on a, you know, a late touchdown. I think BYU wins 28-23. I think this is going to be a competitive game through 60 minutes, though, because I still have questions about how BYU, you know, gets explosive plays through the air against a good defense. I just have a lot of trust that Arizona is going to be a really good team. And this is going to be a win that if BYU can get it, it's going to hold up through the course of the year. And so, but I it wouldn't shock me if BYU starts slow, but then ultimately gets that win and bounces back. And again, I just think that a little bit of the fan base, and like that, and I bring it up because I think it kind of infiltrates players sometimes. You know, they're just circling Notre Dame. It's Notre Dame this, Notre Dame that. It's like, again, this game is bigger than that. But again, the logo of the Block A doesn't register the same intensity for people than as it does the Notre Dame interlocking ND. So, but this is a tricky spot. And I think if BYU just escapes and wins, that's a big time win because, and I think, again, you can't look at it from a standpoint of, well, they didn't win by 10 or 14. Are they that good? No, this is just one of those spots where you just get the win, stay healthy, and escape. And then you exit the month of September already after week two with a perfect conference record. Because you've only, and you don't play another home game until, you know, 4 weeks from now. So you just find a way to win this game at all costs because Arizona will respond. They're not going to fold with a guy like Noah Fifita if they do face some adversity at all in this game. So they just got to find a way to get this victory. And I think they will because you trust L.J. Martin. You give him 20-plus touches, however that comes, he's going to deliver. And so I think BYU finds a way to get that victory, but it maybe won't be the most aesthetically pleasing result that maybe people would maybe expect from someone from a team that's ranked in the top 15 right now.
7: But you touched on even a little bit. You beat Arizona. You get Colorado State on the road, which it's a road game, but it's Colorado State, a bye week. Then you get TCU, who did not look good in their opener. And then Iowa State, who's a major mystery this year. I mean, it sets up pretty well for BYU to have a boulevard of green lights as they get ready for Notre Dame.
6: I agree. And I think that this is the biggest landmine potentially between, you know, this game and the midway point with that Notre Dame and then later with Utah and ASU in that stretch. So this is a big one. And I just think, too, with not playing Texas Tech, you know, these type of games are important because, again, if you lost it, you don't control your destiny. You're hoping for other teams to pick up the slack and then take down Arizona, take down Texas Tech to get you into a position where you can get to Arlington. So, and also too, it's just, you don't want to put your postseason aspirations in the hands of a committee. You know, Barrett Bachmeyer said it best at Big 12 Media Day. They don't want to put it in the hands of a committee. And in order to do that, you got to win the Big 12. So if you're going to win the Big 12, you got to be as close to perfect as possible. And you can't lose home games.
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11: Good evening and welcome to the On Deck Circle, the final weekend here at the ballpark in America First Square for the 2026 season. As tonight, the Salt Lake Bees get ready for game four against the Round Rock Express. Tony Parks with you once again. Thank you for joining us. Sean Croshaw is back in our Zone Sports studios. And the Salt Lake Bees got their first win of this series last night when the offense finally found its groove. Salt Lake had one run on three hits in game one. They had one run on three hits in game two. They had 13 hits before the end of the third inning of game number three. A barrage of big swings and great moments out there on the base path. Seven of the nine hitters in the order had multi-hit games, and the Bees tied their season high with four homers. The first homer of the night belonging to Rowdy Rodriguez. Well, they're two for two tonight with a run batted in. And Rowdy launches high, deep left center field. Gone! Well over the wall in left center. Rowdy Rodriguez, home run number 4. And the Bees now lead it 4-0 here in the second. 4-0 the score at that moment. The Bees were really taking off. They were up 5-0 after 2. And in the third, they were ready to continue pouring it on. It's Yomer's turn. He doubled. And Yomer flies it in the air. Right field, Zavala back at the track. It's gone! A rainbow over the right field wall. Yomer Sanchez, a 3-run shot.

0: Party was on here in Daybreak, and the Bees were cruising in the early innings. That doesn't mean they were ready to put it away in the middle frames. Nico Cavadas, who homered in game one, made sure to get in on the fun in game three. One. Cavadas grips and rips. Deep right field. This ball hit a ton and long gone. Nico Cavadas, his second home run of the series, a Baker's dozen for the season. And the Bees lead 10-0 here in the sixth. Nico with home run number 13 in this abbreviated year for him, as he's been battling injuries throughout the season. He had three hits up to this point. He had three runs batted in. He last had a four-hit game all the way back in 2022. That was in Double-A Portland until last night. He's a big Notre Dame fan, went to the games, had dreams of playing there. Cavadas smashes, a laser to right field. Cavadas has done it again. Another Nico nuke. His fourth hit. His fourth run batted in. His second big fly. It's all Salt Lake, 11-1. Second multi-homer game of the year. Four runs batted in. The Bees crushed Round Rock 11-1, and it was the first win in a Bees uniform for Joel Hurtado. While he's had some tough moments on the mound since being promoted here, he was flying through his Thursday night outing. 6 2/3, allowed just a run. He walked just one. He's a great story of perseverance and continuous improvement. We've watched it from Clausen. We've watched it from Costue. Now we've seen it from Joel Hurtado. Now the Bees look to get even in the series. They send Caden Dana to the bump tonight, making start number 23 on the season, 4-5, an ERA of 5.54. 2-0 in his last 13 starts, or rather 2-0 in his last three starts, giving up just two earned runs in 13 frames, and that's an ERA of 1.38. This will be his first home start in over a month. He faced the Express all the way back in May, allowed two earned runs in his four innings. For the Express, left-hander Dalton Pence, 3-1, an ERA of 2.12. He was great in his start against Oklahoma City, allowed just a run in five innings. He's allowed just one total run in his last three starts. He's yet to give up more than two earned in any start with Round Rock this year. He's the number 12 prospect in the Rangers organization, and he's been making the most of this promotion since he was called up to AAA back on August 1st. So that's your pitching matchup. When we return, we'll take our first look at the out-of-town scoreboard. It's the Bees and the Express, and it's game number four with the On Deck Circle on the KSL Sports Zone.
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0: Welcome back to the On Deck Circle. 2-1. Round Rock leads Salt Lake. But tonight, game number 4. The Bees trying to pull even. One game of final. A 12-2 win for the Cubs over the Pirates at Wrigley Field this afternoon. Everything else currently in action, including the Angels at the Nationals. That game tied up 1 apiece in

0: the bottom of the sixth. Also bottom six, Tigers 4, Rockies 1. They're going to the bottom of the fifth in the Bronx. It is the Yankees with the lead over the Mets, 4-1. Orioles 6, Blue Jays 1. They're going to the bottom of 4. Rays and Astros tied at 1, bottom 5. Also bottom of the fifth, they're at Fenway. Royals 3, Red Sox nothing. Dodgers holding to a 1-0 lead at Miami, top 5. In the top of the second, Braves 1, Phillies nothing. And the Brewers all over the Reds early on, 8-0 as they head to the third. No score in the Twin Cities between the Guardians and Minnesota, top two. They're delayed to get things started at Busch Stadium between the White Sox and the Cardinals. Late games tonight, Mariners at the A's. It's the Rangers at the Diamondbacks and the Padres in San Francisco. And for the PCL tonight, one game in action. The Oklahoma City Comets, they're running away with this thing. They have a 1-0 lead over Sugarland going to the bottom of the second. I say they're running away with it because they've won 12 in a row, and they're about to clinch what would be the second half championship. They could get it done this weekend. Albuquerque is at Reno. Late games tonight, Tacoma hosting El Paso, and it's Sacramento in the Sin City. Here tonight, we have game number 4, the Bees, the Express. We have starting lineups coming up right around the corner. 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
0: Welcome back to the On Deck Circle. Doug Davis out there at home plate right now. Joining him over there at this moment, Kyle Moore, the manager of the Round Rock Express. They're exchanging lineup cards. Let's tell you what they look like. Beginning with Round Rock, the AAA affiliate of the Texas Rangers, managed by Kyle Moore, 66-75 on the year, 35-31 during the second half. John Taylor leads it off. He's in center field. Third baseman Josh Young is hitting second. The designated hitter is Kyle Higashioka. He's hitting third. Cleaning it up, Alejandro Osuna. He's at first base. Left fielder Trevor Hover is batting fifth. In the sixth spot, it's Orlando Martinez in right. Behind the dish, Julian Brock. He's the catcher. Shortstop, Frenier Chavez, batting eighth. And hitting ninth, Theo Hardy. He's at second base. On the mound tonight for the Round Rock Express, they go to Dalton Pence, 3-1 on the season with an ERA of 2.12. Now the starting lineup for the Salt Lake Bees, managed by Doug Davis, AAA affiliate of the Los Angeles Angels. 63-76 on the year, 24-41 in the second half. Rowdy Rodriguez leads it off in center field after his three-hit night. Yomar Sanchez, a three-run homer last night, and he is batting second at short. The number three hitter is the designated hitter. That is Cade Marlowe, batting .344 this year against Round Rock. Nico Cavadas cleans it up after his two-homer night, and he's going to play first. In the hot corner, batting fifth, It is Ben Goebel after his two-hit performance. Nelson Rada did not play last night, and he's hitting sixth in left field. The right fielder is Bryce Teodosio, a stellar Thursday night for him. So he's hitting seventh and in right. Behind the dish tonight, it is Logan Porter making his first appearance of the series. And at second base, batting ninth, Arul Vera. On the mound tonight for the Bees, it is Caden Dana, 4-5 with an ERA of 5.44. Fans out there on the berm, the blanket spread out. It's usually a healthy Friday night crowd. And some of the fans still making their way on in. You can see them up and down on the concourse. Kiddos out there to their positions on the field. They'll be joined by the Bees here in just moments. We have three games left, including tonight. Fireworks tomorrow night. We also have a wonderful Sunday night for you with Fan Appreciation Night. Come on out and meet Bluey on Sunday night as well. So get your tickets at slbees.com. Rookie of the Year candidates here at the ballpark. Might be a debut right over there for that youngster. So whether it's your first time coming on out here, or if you want to catch us one last time, make sure you join us right here at the ballpark in America First Square. Yilmer Sanchez ready to take the field with his team. He'll lead the charge, and the Bees sprinkle out to their positions on the field. Caden Dana going towards the back slope of the mound. And a fist bump to a youngster from a Little League team behind home plate. Bumble is always signing autographs and taking pictures, but right now we remove our caps and we get ready for the performance of the Star Spangled Banner.
4: 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Please join us now as we observe a moment of silence. 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

0: 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First pitch coming up around the corner. 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
0: Salt Lake Bees Baseball is on the air from the ballpark in America First Square. It's game four of this six-game series between the Salt Lake Bees and the Round Rock Express. Tony Parks with you here from Daybreak. Sean Croshaw back at our Zone Sports Studios. And we are ready to go. The Bees bounced back in a big way last night to get their first win of the series. Now they try to get even in the series. Caden Dana on the mound. A good stretch from him recently. Two earned runs allowed over his last 13 frames. Left the game early as we were in the fourth inning at Sacramento. He was fielding a soft ground ball, and after coming off the mound to try and make the throw to first, something not quite right, and he was taken out of the game early. But he's back and ready to go tonight. John Taylor leads it off for the Express. It's the Bees. It is the Express. It's a Friday night. We're at the ballpark, and there's no place I'd rather be. First pitch, John Taylor takes it, the knees a called strike. It's 0-1. Our first pitch time is at 6:39. Another beautiful September night here in Daybreak. 85 degrees. That slice down the left field line. Chasing over there is Rada. Deep towards the corner, it's going to go out of play. And the count is 0-2. Rada in left. Rodriguez in center. Teodosio in right. Goble at third. Sanchez is at short. Vera at second with Cavadas at first. Porter behind the dish. Caden Dana is on the mound. It'll be great to see Caden Dana try to take some of that momentum through the end of this season. Had a tremendous first start in a Bees uniform this year. Then had some ups and downs for a little while as Taylor takes inside. And it's a ball and two strikes. But when Caden Dana has been at his best, it's been shutdown city. And it was so impressive with his first start of the year. He had to battle mono throughout January and February. Had to just kind of get back to feeling like himself in every way once again as the 1-2 softly bounce right side off the first base dugout, and we'll do it again, and a ball in two strikes. And so for Caden Dana, it's been a great process for him, just fine-tuning some things, but what he's been able to locate and execute with consistency, you see some of the results that we've been able to witness as of late, including the five shutout innings he had at Sacramento to start that series. The pitch misses, two balls and two strikes. Well, and in that outing, he had eight strikeouts. And you could just feel it from the beginning. He was going to dictate the terms. And most importantly, no walks in that start. Here comes the 2-2. Taylor takes down and in, and the count runs full at three balls and two strikes. And the other thing about that start in Sacramento, it started with a hit by pitch. And then after that, he was able to tighten things up. It was two strikeouts for each inning from that point on. I mean, it was a big flex Throughout those five frames, he got the win. So did the Bees. Here's the 3-2. A chopper softly hit back towards second base. Sanchez has it in front of the bag on the run. Throws to first in time. He didn't win a gold glove by accident. Sanchez makes the play 6-3. We check in with Sammy Miller.
4: Tony, having a strong four-pitch mix is something that Bees starting pitcher Caden Dana has been working on all season long, and he told me that all four of his pitches are feeling really good right now, and this truly has made all of the difference because he feels like he's able to attack the zone and really get ahead in the count. And we've seen when he gets ahead, that is a very good sign for a dominant Dana day. And also in Sacramento, he said that he was really proud of the way he was utilizing his pitch mix, especially in the competitive at-bats, making pitches when he needed to. Now, Bees pitching coach Shane Lukes asked him to be more committed to throwing strikes and to be more aggressive over the plate rather than trying to be too perfect, because that's when the walks start stacking up. Plus, he wants Caden to have some fun out there and simply compete, Tony.
0: Well, there's no doubt. And when he's dotting the fastball 97-98, although that was not an example of that as he hits Josh Young in the back, a hit by pitch. But when he is locating, as I was just about to say, good things are happening for him. And to your point, Sammy, that the results are following. But that one just got away from him. Behind that right shoulder, that thing was coming in hot. And so Josh Young was hit by an 83-mile-an-hour slider. It's not a hockey puck, but it still doesn't feel good. There's Kyle Higashioka. First appearance of this series, 2-for-11 while he's been with the Round Rock Express. Higashioka, right-hand batter. The lead at first, Josh Young, the pitch. And he takes for a strike, 0-1. And for the Round Rock Express, and we talked about Salt Lake struggles offensively earlier in this series. Overall on offense in this series, even though they were victorious in games 1 and 2. Here comes the 0-1 from Dana. That's at the knees, a strike. And it's 0-2. One out, top one. Runner at first, no score. As to begin this month, Round Rock is last in AAA in batting average at .179, an on-base percentage of just .250. Young with a good lead over there at first. The pitch from Dana. It's outside, a ball and two strikes. Well, they're second to last in runs scored with 26. The team with the second worst OPS, the Nashville Sounds, they're 148 points better at .642. They have 12 extra base hits in 9 games. The 1-2. Softly grounded towards the shortstop. Sanchez on the charge. Picks and flips to second, but one. On to first, they roll him up. Amazing work at short in the first inning from Yomer Sanchez. Showed it with a bare hand. Showed it with a glove. Didn't use both on either play. 6-4-3. That's what it be. No score. We go to the bottom of the first on Valley Sports.
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7: Yeah, you know what it is. Black and yellow, black.
0: first inning, no score. Bees and the Round Rock Express. Rowdy Rodriguez is going to lead things off. He was 3-for-5 last night, a 2-run homer. That was his fourth home run since he's been with the Bees. He had a grand slam taken away when a game was canceled in the fourth inning. And so all the stats up to that point were wiped away, and that included what was his first AAA grand slam. First pitch from Dalton Pence. And it's fouled in and out of the glove of the catcher, Brock, 0-1. Pence, 3-1, and ERA at 2.12. Came on with Round Rock back on August the 1st. He has been nothing but spectacular. Each start has been right on the money, including that last one he had against Oklahoma City. Pitch is high, and the count's 1-1. Went five innings, gave up just one run. He doesn't need a high strikeout number to have a great performance, and he proved that in his win against Albuquerque. He allowed just three hits. He had one K, but he shut him out through five. The pitch is high. The count's at 2-2. And just time and time again, he goes out there and gives his team a great chance to win. He has not allowed more than 2 earned runs in any of his starts. 2-1 pitch. And the pitch misfires, maybe a little bit outside and up. 3-0. And you know, for Dalton Pence, just one quality start officially throughout all of this, but a lot of quality in his starts for those games when the outing doesn't go six innings. Here's the 3-1 pitch to Rodriguez. He loads up, he takes, it's 4. Leadoff walk Rodriguez, no score, bottom one. We'll take a look at the defensive alignment for those behind Pence. Hauber's in left, Taylor's in center, Martinez in right. Young is at third, Chavez at short, Hardy's at second, Alejandro Osuna at first. Julian Brock is the backstop, and it's Dalton Pence on the mound. Well, Yomer Sanchez really blew it open last night with that 3-run homer. He also doubled. He's 2-for-4. Corners in, nobody out, and the pitch a strike. Lloyd Sanchez with the offense last night, 13 hits in the first three innings. That's the most they've had in 10 years. They had 15 in a game against Memphis. It was back in 2016, back in May of that year. It's fly to the right side foul, and it's 0-2. And for Yomer, 10 runs batted in against Round Rock overall this season. That was his first home run against them this year to go with his 3 doubles. Well, a gorgeous night here at the ballpark in America First Square. No score, bottom one. Marlowe swinging away on deck. Yomer Sanchez, switch hitter on the right-hand side. A twisting lead at first, Rodriguez, and the pitch is fouled high to the right, sailing up and into Souvenir City. We'll do it again, 0-2. And great to see for a guy in Yomer Sanchez. 27 doubles this year, 2 triples, 8 homers, 73 runs batted in. He already has a career high in hits, runs batted in, and stolen bases. That's amazing to see that, you know, this late in his career. 0-2, runner goes, swing and a miss, strike 3, throw down a second, snag, tag, save. Well, stolen base, Rowdy Rodriguez. And for Rodriguez, he is now 7-for-9 when he takes off. A great jump over there, just gliding in with that head first slide. He is so much fun to watch. I mean, when he's out there in the outfield and also on the base paths, he's just a blur. You can just sense his energy, but when you're around him, you really get a vibe for his enthusiasm for the game. Here's Cade Marlowe, left-hand batter ready. First pitch takes, downstairs, 1. Marlowe a 2-hit game, 2-for-4 with a double and a walk last night. A 333 hitter this year with runners in scoring position. Reaches the bat back ready. 1-0 pitch started after it. They appeal. He did not go as the pitch is outside. And it's 2-0. Steven Hodgins calls the balls and strikes. Joe McCarthy at first. Tim Barreras, the third base umpire. 2-0 the count. No score. Bottom one. The lead at second. Rodriguez. The pitch from Pence. And a hard ground ball foul between the first base bag and the coach's box. We'll do it at 2-0. Benny and the Jets. Starts to play throughout the ballpark, and the fans start clapping along. Well, so great to see Salt Lake's offense come alive last night. after a sluggish start to the series. It was just another reminder of how quickly things can change here. Marlowe takes up and away, 3-2. And great pitching in games 1 and game 2. And then in game 3, the Bees were facing Anthony Veneziano. He was the PCL pitcher of the week. He shut down a red-hot Oklahoma City team last week. And he couldn't get out of the second inning last night. The Bees just had a great night. 3-1 low, 4, first and second. One down, a pair of walks to start the night here for Dalton Pence. With a strikeout in between. That'll bring up Nico Cavadas, the oh-so-dangerous Nico Cavadas. His first 4-hit game since joining the Angels organization. He was 4-for-5 last night. He had a pair of 2-run singles. He had a pair of solo homers. Here he is, 2-on, 1-out, first pitch, it's high, 1. And for Nico Cavadas, the last time he had a 4-8 game, it's while he was in the Red Sox organization. He was at Double-A Portland back in 2022. Holding from the stretch and checking the rearview mirror, Pence. First and second, 1 down, the pitch is down and away. And it's 2-0. What's amazing about Nico's home run production this season, 9 of his 14 homers have been leadoff homers. He's been an amazing leadoff hitter. Batting 442. Here he is in the cleanup spot right now with 2-on, 1-out. Off the end of the bat, pops it up foul, left side, not a play. It's 2-0. This defense is just different. That's when you're going to start seeing stats like 13 hits in 3 innings. That's when you're going to start to see a double-digit number up on the board. The ripples and the effect he has overall offensively can't always be measured. 2-1, takes a good hack and fouls it down the left field line. And it's 2-2. A 303 hitter with runners in scoring position. Also, excellent zone discipline. The Bees with the highest number of walks in their franchise history. Last year, he tied a franchise high, 75. 2-2 the count, no score. 1 out, bottom 1, 2-on, the pitch. Cavadas misses, foul tipped officially into the glove, strike 3. As Pence took something off of it. And Cavadas a little bit out in front. 2 out. And 2-on, so 2 walks and 2 strikeouts. And here's Ben Goble. That was a big pitch there on that slider from Pence to Cavadas. Goble, right-hand batter, takes up an in, 1. And for Ben Goble, he was 0-for in the series before last night. And then had a 2-for-5 performance with a run batted in. 7 of the 9 hitters offensively in the lineup last night had a multi-hit performance. Pitch to Goble. And it's in there for a strike, 1-1. And that included multi-hit performance on the night for Pablo Reyes, as he would eventually be lifted, though, for Arolvera throughout the game. Here's the 1-1 pitch. Goble takes down, and it's 2-0. And actually, excuse me, Pablo had 1 hit on the night. As he continues to have a fabulous 26. I've talked about it. I think it's guy that should be in the conversation for MVP. Maybe not the front runner, but this guy has been so steady all season long from the beginning. 2-1. Goble takes high. 3-0. Pablo, who is not in the lineup tonight, you know, but from the very start of the year to the end, so consistent and so great consistently throughout the year. It's not like he's had these hot and cold matches. 2 out, 2 on, no score, the 3-1, and it's on the inside corner for a strike. Count runs full, a head start for Rodriguez at second, and Marlowe at first. Speed on the base paths, Ben Goble in the box. The Bees looking to strike first as we're in the bottom of the first. They were 5-for-14 last night with runners in scoring position. There go the runners. Here comes the pitch. Goble down the first baseline. Just foul. Skipped wide right past the first base bag. Jack Santora, first base coach, over there to look at it. He doesn't have the same look as Joe McCarthy, but he's over to have a quick conversation. 25 pitches already in this first inning for Dalton Pence. Well, it was close for sure. I have a pretty good look down the first baseline from here, but I couldn't quite tell the depth and whether or not it was over the bag. There go the runners again. The 3-2 is fouled back this time and over everything and out of play. We'll do it at 3 balls and 2 strikes again. Helicopters flying off into the distance. A number of tributes here tonight at the ballpark all throughout the state and all throughout the nation. Here comes the 3-2. Runners go again. That pitch dotted just high. Ball 4. Bases loaded. 2 down. Well, 3 walks and 2 punch-outs in the inning. And Dalton Pence is just hoping to get out of this inning unscathed, although the wheels have certainly wobbled for him so far. I mean, some hard contact on a ball that just went foul. He's had some command issues with the 3 walks. Meeting at the mound right now. But Nelson Rada would love to have his first hit of this series take place with the bases loaded. Rada's 0-for-7 during this series against Round Rock. 5-for-28 against them with 1 home run. One of his 3 against the Express. For Nelson Rada, with the bases loaded, 2-for-11. The Bees, they have them loaded with 2 out, no score, bottom of the first inning. It was Rowdy Rodriguez at 3rd, Marlowe at 2nd, and at first base, it's Ben Goble. Runners walking out to their leads. Big opportunity here in the bottom of the first for Salt Lake. Lefty on lefty, in at 3rd, Young. The pitch, Rada lines it, left field, Hover coming on, and on the run makes the chest-high catch to retire the side. No runs, no hits, no errors, 3 left. We go to the 2nd inning. No score on Bally Sports Live.
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0: The second inning, no score between the Bees and the Round Rock Express. A gorgeous Friday night here in Daybreak. The shadows have just about taken over the entire playing surface. A sliver of sunlight out there on the warning track in center and left of center field. Middle of the order, top of the second, Alejandro Osuna against Caden Dana. Dana fires, and it's just beneath the knees, 1-0. Fastball for Dana, about 97, 98. Osuna, who last night was 1-for-4. And Alejandro, 5-for-13 in this series, including a double, a stolen base, and a run batted in. Back in game one of this series, he was 3-for-4 with a double. Guy that ranks sixth in strikeout rate. Takes down and in for a ball. It's 2-0. Third youngest Ranger to debut over the last 5 years. Climbed the ladder quickly. Second youngest Mexican-born player to debut for Texas in club history. Benji Gill, 1993, was the other. Pitch inside, 3-0. Osuna, when leading off an inning, batting 250 on the year. He was the organization's 2024 Minor League Player of the Year. Dana with the 3-0. And Osuna takes low. It's a four-pitch walk to lead off the top of the second. And he gives off the baton now to Trevor Hover.
1: Batting fifth is the left fielder, number 18. And
0: Trevor Hover, 1-for-4 last night. 2-for-11 in the series against the Bees this year. 4-for-23, including three walks. Trevor Hover playing left field tonight, 20 doubles on the year, 7 home runs. Lefty reaches the bat back, ready to pitch. And it's at the knees for a strike. 0-1. Hover with that back foot on the back chalk line. Holding his Dana from the stretch, deals, and it's skied high in the air. Shallow left, coming in Rada. Going out the shortstop, Sanchez with the call and the backpedaling catch for out number one. Well, Sanchez has been a part of each putout so far here tonight.
1: Number 35, Orlando.
0: A ground ball that he handled with his bare hand, and he started a 6-4-3 double play. Now he makes that catch out there in left. Osuna is at first, 9 stolen bases on 12 attempts. Orlando Martinez, the former Salt Lake Bee in the box. Slightly open stance from that left side, the first pitch. Loads up and fouls it off the glove of the catcher, Porter. And it's 0-1. I mentioned this last night for Orlando Martinez. As he was 1-for-4 in that game last night. You know, still looking for his first major league call-up. And a guy who spent time with the Orem Owls. Had 3 years in a Salt Lake Bees uniform. I used to enjoy watching him while I was the MC. I had 3 games with him as play-by-play. 0-1 and a worm burner right to the shortstop, Sanchez. He'll take it to the bag himself, and the throw to first is in time. It's the Yomer Sanchez show out there defensively. And once again, Dana faces the minimum 3. Yomer Sanchez, 6-3. Second twin killing for the Bees defense. We have no score. Going to the bottom of the second on Bally Sports.
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0: The second bottom of the order. It'll be Bryce Teodosio, Logan Porter, Arl Vera, 7-8-9 against Dalton Pence. Dalton living dangerously in the first inning with three walks, but was able to get out of it unscathed. Teodosio, 2-for-4 last night with a double. Open stance, right side, first pitch, and it's up for ball number one. Teodosio, who was hitless in this series until last night, also with 25 stolen bases now on the season on 28 attempts. This guy had the dirtiest jersey you've ever seen in the first inning. And the pitch is high for a ball. Maybe it was the second inning of last night's game. As he got on, got over, got in, but he was sliding at second and third and home. I would say, when Teodosio has a dirty jersey, it's an official game. As Teodosio flies it in the air, right field, drifting back on it into the speckled sunlight, is Martinez for the catch, one down. Dalton Pence has had a great start. It was Triple-A time with Round Rock this year. For more on that, here's Sammy Miller.
8: Tony, he really has, as he continues to turn a lot of heads in the Rangers organization. Dalton leans heavily on his fastball that has great late life, though his slider and splitter have flashed plus, making his pitch mix a lethal one. Now, it isn't uncommon for pitching prospects to struggle when they make the move from AA to AAA, considering the skill of the hitters they're facing, but it's unusual to see a pitcher make adjustments as quickly as Dalton has been able to, as he is looking to continue to make those necessary tweaks to his approach to get that major league call-up, Tony.
0: Well, and he's looking great so far at the AAA level as the next pitch is outside. First one was fly down the left field line, foul. 1-1 the count, no score. One out, bottom two. But you and I have talked about this so often, Sammy. For a guy to get a late season call-up to the bigs, that's obvious. So there's a lot of enthusiasm and excitement for the players. The pitch is up and away. But, Sammy, what have you witnessed from a number of guys, both teams, in all 3 years that you've been the sideline reporter while watching them get a triple A September call-up?
8: Oh, it's big time. Their eyes on that first day, they'll be pretty big, and they'll be a little bit nervous, both from the pitchers and the position players.
0: Porter skies this high in the air to left. Hover doesn't have far to go get it. He trots in about 10 steps to make the catch. Two up, two down. And to that point, Sammy, yeah, their energy is there. Goble late last year, a couple of years ago. You know, we've had a chance to see Chad Stevens in the past and other guys that, you know, they get that chance to come up here. And their big goal is to start next season here because they understand it's a huge step forward. Arl Vera, 0-for-1 last night, 0-for-4 in the series. No score, bottom two, two down. Vera takes a called strike. And then they get to meet you, Sammy, and they get interviewed, and they look forward to the Gatorade bath after a walk-off hit. You know, that's when they know they've made it to AAA.
8: Well, Tony, I always tell them. I'm always like,
0: Fly ball out into left center. And three casual flyouts. And a 1-2-3 second inning for Dalton Pence. Much better second than the first, but he's kept the Bees off the board through the first two. We'll go to the third. No score.
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0: Third inning, bottom of the order, Julian Brock, Franier Chavez, Theo Hardy. Yomer Sanchez over there at short for the Bees has been a part of all six putouts so far for Salt Lake defensively. A couple of double plays. He's caught a pop fly, barehanded a ground ball for the first out of the ball game. He won a gold glove with the Chicago White Sox back in 2019. You can put him anywhere out there. He just doesn't want to play catcher. Here's Julian Brock, first pitch. He takes on the inside corner for a strike. Yomer Sanchez just continues to be the best example of what every team needs. He's a veteran who will always take a young player under his wings, a true mentor, a true leader. Here comes the 0-1 pitch, and Brock swings and misses 0-2. Brock did not play in last night's game, 1-for-4 in the series, but Sanchez just continues to flourish at any point in his career. He had big goals of being the best player for his team. Obviously wanted to play for a winning team no matter where he goes. The 0-2 in the dirt, and it's a ball and two strikes. Caden Dana at 25 pitches so far. He's faced the minimum six up to this point. Hit a batter, walked a hitter, and then also has been helped by a couple of double plays. Dana, deep breath. Stands tall, faces forward, turns, winds, fires the 1-2 pitch. Caught on a miss downstairs. Strike three, one down. Well, he still gets the ball as they throw it around, but that's the first time tonight that Sanchez has not been part of a putout. Boy, when Dana has it all working, good things are happening for him. Good things are happening for the Bees. As for Caden Dana, that slider dove down in a hurry. Rock retired, one out, no score, top three. Here's Franier Chavez, 2-for-7, and the series takes low. And Chavez reached in 5-of-6 since being promoted. And at third is Goble. Edge of the grass, playing well off the bag. Left-hand batter Chavez reaches the bat back ready, 1-0 pitch, and he fouls it into the glove of the catcher Porter. Nice squeeze. He pops it up and throws it back to Dana. Counts 1-1. You know, I always find it interesting, back to that point about Yomer Sanchez. Here comes the 1-1 to Franier Chavez, and it's down. Two balls and a strike. Yomer, he had dreams of being a gold glover. You know, all players go out there, they want to hit a walk-off homer, win the World Series, maybe be an MVP, an all-star. His number one goal was to be a gold glover. He grew up idolizing Omar Vizquel. He would watch his tapes over and over again. This was like me watching dazzling dunks and basketball bloopers, the classic that involved Frank Layden. But he would obsess over Omar Vizquel, wanted to be just like him. Here comes the 2-1 pitch to Chavez. It's low, three balls and a strike. And then he would eventually get to work with Omar Vizquel at some point in his career. And then with the Chicago White Sox, where he's still a fan favorite, by the way, on the south side. And he was Carlos Sanchez back then. And he would win a gold glove. 3-1. And it's fouled back behind home plate, up our way, but it's to our left. We'll do it at 3-2. No score in this top of the third. One out, nobody on. And Sanchez would win that gold glove. First position player to do so for the White Sox since Robin Ventura. As he won that award as a second baseman. He always wanted to be a great leader for his teammates. Here comes the 3-2. A bouncer, two hopper, right to second. Vera fields it chest high, sidearm throw, chest high to Cavadas. 4-3 the put out, two out, nobody on. Number nine hitter is Theo Hardy. Well, just more soft contact tonight, induced from, you know, Caden Dana. He's had the command get a little wobbly here and there. Had a slider get away that hit Josh Young, and then a four-pitch walk to lead things off in the second to Osuna. But the big thing now here for Caden Dana has been his ability to straighten things out. Here comes the first pitch, down for ball one. Theo Hardy with a very unique approach to the plate. I mean, there's an open stance, and then there's an open stance. Theo Hardy with a stance about as open as anybody. And then he'll close it up on that left side. Here's the 1-0. Started after it, left it at the knees, a strike, and it's 1-1. If Theo Hardy ends up having this illustrious major league career, which we hope all players do, there will be kids in their backyard imitating this exact move. Here comes the 1-1. Hardy takes a strike, and it's 1-2. It's always fun, you know, growing up as a kid. I remember plenty of times kids would put the elbow up high like Sammy Sosa, or you have the bat waggle. It would go like Gary Sheffield. 1-2, the pitch. Hardy takes low, 2 balls and 2 strikes. Julio Franco. You know, kids would go with that batting stance sometimes. Albert Bell. And then eventually Albert Pujols. 2-2 the count, 2 down. Top 3, no score. Round Rock and Salt Lake. This gorgeous Friday night. 2-2 pitch. It's outside. And the count runs full. Well, you know, it's to this time of year. The shadows are gone. Or rather, the sunspots on the field are gone shortly after the game has started. 3-2 again. That's low, ball 4. Second walk issued here tonight for Caden Dana. Back to the top of the order, John Taylor. He grounded out to the shortstop, Sanchez. Hit a soft grounder behind the mound and in front of second base. And Sanchez just came running in, grabbed it with a bare hand, launched it to first in time. Hardy over there at first base. One stolen base attempt. It was a successful one. Holding from the chest is Dana. Deals. And it misfires away for a ball. John Taylor, one of 4 players in Express history to appear at 7 different positions and did not commit an error across 422 innings. Throw over to first. Back with the head first slide is Theo Hardy. That was through 172 total chances. His first error, it happened August 9th at Sacramento. And he was transferred to Round Rock in that series against the Bees. The pitch is outside 2-0. It was back in late May. These two teams split a 6-gamer. John Taylor opened last season in the Atlantic League with the Southern Maryland Blue Crabs. Runner on the move. Pitch is popped up high to the left side. That's going to sail foul and out of play. 2-1. 2 down, top 3, no score. Hardy looking to take off again. Yesterday, Sammy Miller with a report about John and his brother Will. They started the Baseball Bat Bros on social media. They have over 1.5 million followers on TikTok. They review baseball bats. Here comes the 2-1. Taylor, hot shot grounder foul off the camera well, first base side. We'll do it at 2 balls and 2 strikes. He's the former Salt Lake Community College Bruin. And then also spent time at Yavapai there in Arizona before he had 2 seasons at Louisiana Lafayette. One of the few players in Rangers history to come out of Louisiana Lafayette. 2-2 pitch, and the throw's over there. Back with a head first slide. Batted 300. There at Lala, 21 doubles, 5 triples, 16 home runs. It's great to see him back in Salt Lake again. The pitch, swing and a miss, strike 3, another scoreless inning of work here for Caden Dana. We have a scoreless ball game going to the bottom of the 3rd here on the KSL Sports Zone.
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0: Bottom of the third inning. The Bees and the Round Rock Express. No runs, no hits, no errors for Round Rock. No runs, no hits, no errors for the Bees. Just some walks out there on the baseball and the base paths. A hit by pitch to be mixed with it. But Dalton Pence and Caden Dana have kept it quiet around here. Dalton Pence walked three in the first, but he left them loaded. And then a 1-2-3 second inning. Rowdy Rodriguez takes the first pitch at the knees for a strike. He walked and stole a base back in the first inning. Matched a season high, three hits in last night's game. He is a 400 hitter on Fridays. The Bees have been great on Fridays this year. As Rodriguez fouls that off of his foot, it's 0-2. On the Fridays, 16-8 this season. One win will tie the franchise record for the most wins on one day in a single year. They haven't been this good on Friday since 2005 and 2006 when they were 17-7 in those 2 years. Rodriguez pops it up down the right field line, ranging towards the chalk. Martinez now drifting back some more, and he's out to the corner cut there of the warning track, but makes the catch for out number one. Well, it seemed harmless off the bat, but that ball actually carried a lot more than I thought it was. Here is Yomer Sanchez. And Sanchez on Fridays at home, hitting .378, six doubles, which leads the team. It's tied for the PCL lead. Batting from the right-hand side, one out, nobody on, no score. Slowly swings through at a pitch in the dirt, and it's 0-1. Yomer Sanchez struck out back in the first inning. 3-for-13 in the series. 8-for-30 this year against Round Rock. Here comes the 0-1 pitch. Sanchez takes high for a ball. Now, I mentioned his defensive versatility. He wanted to learn how to play all positions out there. Didn't want to be a liability, and then even got into pitching. He's been the position player for the Bees when they need one. It's the 1-1. It's fouled back, and it's 1-2. Last year, it was in September, and the Bees were short on pitchers. They took the lead in the bottom of the eighth right here on a Sunday afternoon, and they needed Yomer Sanchez to go out.

0: Here is Cade Marlowe. Allen, after Dalton Pence was hit and miss with his command back in the first, that was a rock solid second inning, and he's been on point here in the third. Cade Marlowe walked in the first as the Bees were able to threaten. They had the bases loaded with two down. Here's the pitch. And he tucks in and grounds it over to the first baseman, Osuna. Tight to the line. He'll race it to the bag himself and win that race. Another three up, three down inning for Dalton Pence. Another scoreless frame for both teams. No runs, no hits, no errors. Donuts across the board as we go to the fourth on Bally Sports.
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0: Top of the fourth inning, no score between the Bees and the Round Rock Express tonight. 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It is Bee Charitable Night. 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Be here. See the fireworks show after the game, and kids get to run around the bases as well. Josh Young was hit by a pitch in the first. He'll lead off the fourth. Caden Dana, from the windup, deals his 44th pitch. It's a bouncer back to him. He stabs it face high and lobs it over to first softly for out number one. One pitch, one out. Nobody on. Here's Kyle Higashioka. He grounded into a 6-4-3 double play. Well, what a unique day. September 11th. And for the last 25 years, you hear that date, and it means something very different compared to what it meant before. Each person remembers where they were and when. Here comes the first pitch to Higashioka. And it's down for ball one. And when thinking back to that 2001 year, we remember so much. I mean, where you were, what you were thinking, how it changed the world, how it changed the way that people think. The flags halfway down. And that's flying high in the air to the right of center. Long run, Rodriguez to the track. By the wall, it bounces off his glove, off the angled wall, towards center field. Rounding second and holding up there is Higashioka. And it is a leadoff or a one-out double in this top of the fourth. First hit of the game. Well, Rowdy Rodriguez, long way to go, and it wasn't an easy play by any means, but you're never surprised when he makes this play. He covers so much ground and in a hurry. And right there on the track just in front of the wall, had it bounce off of his glove. So runner at second, one out. Here's Alejandro Osuna. No, but I know it created a deeper appreciation for those who protect our freedoms and for those first responders who do so much to keep our community safe. You know, I'm watching a number of tribute videos today. It was up late last night. You know, watched a wonderful documentary that I've seen before. I always have to watch it again. It's the pitch. Osuna fouls it right this way above our heads. And it bounces back into the crowd. Another gold glove play by a fan. That's the way it's done. Play the carom. You get yourself in a position. He's wearing the same hat that I'm wearing. No surprise. 0-1 the count. We'll talk about that moment for a long time. That's fine. Same area. It's going to go over everything. It's not coming back. 0-2. No, but thinking back to that day,

0: you know, how it all unfolded. The one thing I've always thought about is the firefighters who were heading in there to go and save people, and knowing full well the dangers and the risks. As Osuna, hard hit ground ball through the right side, base hit. Higashioka, round third, coming home. Up within his tee at Osio. Throw towards the plate on two bounces. Feet first slide and safe as Higashioka hits an RBI single for Osuna. Round Rock cracks the scoreboard first. It's 1-0. And for Osuna, his 25th run batted in since he's been with Round Rock. Second RBI of this series, and he's reached twice tonight. Just a hard hit single through that hole. And so after this game was hitless through the first three innings, back-to-back knocks here for the Express. Pitch number 50 from Dana's outside, ball one to Trevor Hover. Osuna over there at first. 9 stolen bases, 12 attempts. But from the firefighters, all first responders, you know, those providing medical aid time and time again, and those who also left wherever they were living from coast to coast to go on out and help with relief efforts. As the count is at 2-0. Of course, that day is the day we remember, but it's all the days after that that I also keep in mind, and all the people who went towards the Northeast doing what they can to help. And Hover grounds it foul off the first base side. I also keep in mind, you know, you think of those who were out there trying to save lives, and then those with some of the relief efforts afterwards. You think of everybody that was involved. You also, you know, think fondly of those who just simply donated blood. You know, maybe they weren't able to help out in the biggest way, but the simplest way and a very important way would just be to donate blood. Those blood donations were high, and, you know, the Red Cross was doing so much. Here comes the 2-1. Hover fouls it left side above the on-deck batter that is Orlando Martinez. You know, and people were doing what they could to just really fathom what was going on in the weeks afterward. The one thing we certainly remember is, you know, it felt like the world really stopped. And then sports games weren't being played for a little bit, and then we would resume. And when sports resumed, it was amazing just how much the games started to matter to us night after night. And that fall was unforgettable. Here's the 2-2. And it's up. 3 balls and 2 strikes. 1 out. Runner at first. 1-0 Round Rock in this top of the 4th inning. And I'll always look back fondly at what it was like when baseball was back. And I don't think there will be a more magical fall than what we witnessed in 2001. It's what we love about sports so much. Throw over to first, back and standing up Osuna. I know the home run race in 1998 gets a lot of attention when discussing, you know, fans coming back to the game after the strike in 94, but the 2001 postseason, to me, that was a really big one. 3-2 pitch, runner on the move, and it's lined to left center field. It's going to get down, skipping towards the gap, coming over to cut it off is Rada. Rounding third on his way home, Osuna. Throw goes towards second. There is no throw home. It's an RBI single for Trevor Hover. Great hustle, Osuna. It's 2-0 Express. Osuna did such a great job with that jump coming off the bat. And he was on the move with the pitch, but he also makes a great read seeing this ball headed towards the gap, and he never breaks stride. Hustling on the way as Rada cut it off in left center field, and Osuna just picks up the side and goes all the way. This is excellent base running to score from first base. And even though he was moving on the pitch, that ball was cut off in the gap, and he was still able to score from first base. Excellent work, Osuna. Nice piece of hitting, Hover. And a 2-spot in the 4th inning for Round Rock. Meeting at the mound, Shane Luke's out to talk with Kate and Dana. Back-to-back-to-back knocks here for the Round Rock Express. It brings up Orlando Martinez. He grounded into a double play in the 2nd. Martinez, 3-for-13 in the series. With a couple of runs batted in, corners in. Here's the first pitch. That's down for a ball. Well, people who didn't have a favorite team in 2001, and that fall classic, they were still glued to the TV. And the World Series is remembered, but really it was just all the games up to that point. I mean, the Jeter flip and the LDS against the Oakland A's. Pitch a strike. Great series between Cleveland and Seattle, where the Mariners, who won 116 games, were barely able to survive that, coming back from down 2-1. Well, the LCS was a ton of fun, including the Yankees, who upended the Mariners. Check swing, pitch in the dirt. They appeal, and they say he did not go. 1-1 the count. Or, excuse me. It is 2-0 the score. 2-1 the count. One out. Top of the fourth. One down. Martinez. Slightly open stance left side. The lead at first hopper. And the pitch is grounded foul off the first base dugout of the Bees. And we'll do it at 2-2. And then setting the stage for that World Series. You know, the Yankees had won 3 World Series in a row and 4 out of 5. And all of a sudden, you know, it was just a big stage, and it was an outstanding scene while getting ready for it. And the series started in Arizona, and then when it went to New York, that's when you felt things really change. It was the 2-2. It's low. For more on this, Sammy Miller joins us.
1: Tony, and when you were talking about the Yankees and the run and just the support of New York, Derek Jeter had an incredible interview this morning, and he said he truly has never felt anything like the environment of New York City. Yes, of course, they didn't come away with what they were hoping for, but it didn't matter. For those 3 hours, or however long that game was, it was an escape for people.
0: Bouncer right side foul. No, you're right. Because, Sammy, and that's why I was saying, even up before that World Series, it was each game that was a night, or each night there was a game, and you wanted to watch a game. It helped you break away from it. And when he talks about how much it meant to the fans there, you know, TV a lot of times won't do it the same kind of justice, but you could really feel the importance from, you know, as Bob Shepard said, the President of the United States, as he walks out there and throws a strike. You know, George W. Bush before game number 3. All of a sudden, it's a 2-1 series. Here comes the 3-2 pitch to Martinez. Hopper was on the move last time. He dives back on the throw over. But, Sammy, the game 4 moment, I remember it was Halloween night. And I'm at a Halloween party, and I'm thinking, all right, if this thing goes to extras, I'll try to get out of here. Well, Tino Martinez hits that home run, and that place just absolutely erupted. Runner goes off the end of the bat. It's foul, left side. And what was so magical, Sammy, and I remember being at 4100 South, Bangor Highway, getting ready to turn left when I heard John Miller with the call of the Derek Jeter walk-off home run in Game 4, Mr. November. And it was so weird because the clock had just turned past midnight, and the reason why we were playing in November is because of the tragedy. And so there was just this magical moment for him as the runner goes again and the pitch is down, ball 4. How much did you get to, like, look back and get to learn, I know you're a big baseball fan, about kind of what that World Series was and all the significant moments that it came with?
1: Oh, it helps me so much. I mean, when I was back in high school, and that for me was when I was starting to truly dive into the baseball history, it's not only about, you know, the stats say whatever, you know, the play-by-play happens and the games, the wins, the losses. It's more the human interest side of things. What were the emotions that were happening?
0: Right.
1: You know, what were the crazy twists and turns? And then you have an event like 9/11 that makes all of that almost seem like nothing, but then it turns to everything. Because no matter what's going on in the world, sports have an incredible way of bringing people together. So those people at Yankee Stadium, they tried to check everything at the door as much as they could.
0: Right.
1: Those few hours or however long it was, but that's the special part of it. So those moments like that, truly, you know, that's where the nerdy historian may come out, because I want to learn so much even more about that. But yeah, the Derek Jeters, the Mr. Novembers, all of those will forever go down in history as, I mean, not only some of the most legendary calls from the broadcasting side, but just moments in general in sports, not even just baseball.
0: The pitch, and it's a bouncer, softly hit towards the third baseman. Goble gets it on the shoot, top stop on the run, throw to first. Nice play, Ben Goble. Runners go to second and third, 2 down. And Sammy, for me, it's so strange. They'll always talk about the Derek Jeter home run, Mr. November. To me, it was the Scott Brosius home run the next night to tie it again. And that's when it just started to really feel mind-blowing, just mind-boggling. And I remember tears streaming down my face. I'm not a Yankee fan, not a Yankee hater. I was kind of indifferent to him as a fan. Same thing with the Diamondbacks. But I couldn't be happier for these people in the stands as Chavez flies at left side out of play, 0-1, 2-0 Round Rock, top four, two down. And I remember just watching them with so much joy and jubilation. They walk it off in the 12th inning, Soriano with a game-winning hit. I mean, that's when you just felt the magic of all those people coming together. Here's the 0-1. Let's fly to the left side out of play. And it wasn't just, while it was especially in New York, you know, everywhere you went, I remember working at a restaurant, people would sit in this restaurant, Sammy, and it was quiet, and everybody was watching the news, and people were tense, and they were irritable, and they were edgy. 21 hours out of the day, it felt like one thing, but those 3 hours just to enjoy a ball game, it was everything. Here's Chavez, takes low, and it's a ball and two strikes. When was the first time anybody ever talked to you about 9/11? Because over 100 million Americans have been born since that tragic day. When was the first time this was even mentioned to you?
1: Yes, and I was one of those. I was born on October 8th, 2001. So I wasn't born when 9/11 happened, but it really wasn't until I was around 7 or 8 years old, and I was watching a baseball game, and it was on 9/11, and they were doing their pregame ceremonies. And for me, of course, I've watched a million sporting events to that point, and I was like, Mom, Dad, what is going on? Why is the, you know, it's usually just the national anthem and then you get on with the game. And it was the whole, I mean, the flag was out. They had firefighters out on the field. It was the whole nine yards and it was beautiful, but I was so confused. And that's when my parents sat me down and went through it. And then of course, through school and you learn a whole lot more. But I just remember sitting there on my couch and I was a little puzzled. And even when they were describing it to me, I was like, did that really happen? I mean, as a 7 year old, it's hard to believe at that point.
0: Oh yeah. Yeah, and I imagine like somebody trying to explain it. Here's the 2-2 pitch. Chavez takes down. It's 3-2. Second and third, two out, two already in the bag for Round Rock. They lead 2-0 in this top of the fourth inning. And what I find amazing is each person with their story, you know, they talk about when they first heard about what was going on. Then when they first realized, oh, it was much more serious than they initially thought. And then you immediately realize the world is never going to be the same. 3-2 pitch. It's low, ball four, and the bases are loaded with two down for Theo Hardy. And it was also amazing, Sammy, because it shows how great sports are, that you can have a great story, and it may have a heartbreaking end, as the Diamondbacks would dominate Game 6, which I wanted, because I wanted that. I just wanted another night with another game. And I was working the night of Game 6, but got to watch Game 7. And what a great ninth inning comeback by the Diamondbacks as the pitch is in there for a strike. But it was hard to believe because just the baseball side, you know, the Yankees weren't hitting well. They weren't playing at this dominant level. And all of a sudden, they're about to win this series after being annihilated in one of the early games in Arizona and then being blasted away in Game 6. Here comes the 0-1. Hardy swinging a miss, 0-2. And I also found it interesting, like Mark Grace mentioned this in one of the documentaries. It's the one I like to watch, Nine Innings from Ground Zero, where he said, you know, I always try to get it in the back of my mind. You know, I don't like these guys. I'm trying to beat these guys. I'm trying to compete against these guys. He said, you know, we kind of had to be careful here because we don't want to come across as the villains in this thing. It was just an interesting time, but baseball really at its best, in my opinion, during that September and October, and also in November. It's the pitch ball, and it's 1-2. Now, your parents, big sports fans and all that, did your dad have a favorite kind of memory that was around sports and around everything that was 9/11? We'll wait for the 1-2 pitch quickly. Here's the 1-2 from Dana to Hardy. Hardy takes low.
1: Tony, I'm racking my head right now. There's a lot of, I mean.
0: Well, yeah, the Patriots winning the Super Bowl, too. I mean, there was such a wild stretch. The Mike Piazza, the big home run at Shea Stadium, that was, like, really the first, like, electric moment.
1: Right now, I think it's, they're all, entire cluster in my mind. A lot of it times is my dad's coaching the game, so
0: it's,
1: I think,
0: true.
1: There's a lot of heartbreak in them when you don't come through. I mean, for him, it was championship or bust, so I think there's a lot of heartbreak in our house when they didn't win a championship. He wasn't the biggest sports fan in general. It was more of the teams that he was coaching.
0: Right.
1: So I think it was a good mixture. I learned the ups and downs. Let's just put it that way, Tony Parks.
0: Gunner's going 3-2. He fouls it off of himself. We'll do it again. Oh, yeah, and with your dad being a coach, you know, he tries to stay positive, but you always remember the heartbreaks. Yes, you do. The endless nights of preparation, and it doesn't leave your mind. You're constantly working at something. Count full, bases full, two down. It's 2-0 Round Rock. Here comes the pitch to Theo Hardy. And it nibbles down, ball four. 390 feet for everybody. It forces in a run, and it is 3-0 Express. Now Doug Davis is going to go to the mound. That's going to be it for Caden Dana. He's still responsible for the runners at first, second, and third. 3-0 Round Rock. We'll tell you about the new Salt Lake pitcher when we come back, as the Bees trail 3-0 here on Pally Sports.
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0: Top of the fourth inning, the Salt Lake Bees down 3-0. Brady Chauvin has come into the game. He's trying to put a lid on this fifth inning. It'll be John Taylor stepping up to the plate. He is the only batter that has not stepped into the box in this fourth inning for Round Rock. Taking a look at Brady Chauvin this year, 1-2, an ERA of 7.02. 29 runs, 26 earned, 22 walks, 18 Ks. Opponents hitting 328 against him. This game, through the first three innings, it was hitless and it was scoreless. That changed here in the fourth. It was the first three, all with knocks to begin this fourth inning. A double from Higashioka. He scored on the RBI single by Osuna. And then Hover would drive in Osuna. Hover would eventually score on the base on balls from Theo Hardy. Bases still loaded. Two out. John Taylor, 0-for-2 on the night. And the first pitch to the lefty, and Taylor watches it low for ball one. Well, Caden Dana's night, not officially done yet. Still responsible for the runners out there at first, second, and third. With the bases loaded, Taylor 5-for-8, including a grand slam. Taylor takes on the outside corner for a strike. It's been great with runners in scoring position, too. Hitting 318. Brady Chauvin comes set. Just above the belt. Exhales. Knee up, foot down, fires. And it's chopped softly towards the second baseman, Vera, who charges from the base path. Wings a sidearm throw to first. It's there in time. The inning is over. But the damage is done. Crooked number on the board. Round Rock 3. And the Bees, nothing. An RBI single from Alejandro Osuna, and then he was taken off when Hover put it in the left center field gap. 3 for the Express, nothing for the Bees. We go to the bottom of the fourth on Bally Sports Live.
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0: Down by the score of 3-0, Nico Cavadas, who had two homers last night, leads off this bottom of the fourth inning. For Nico Cavadas, both home runs were leadoff home runs. Here's the first pitch from Dalton Pence. Check swing, fouls it left side, 0-1. Pence, 46 pitches now. He has retired seven in a row. He's yet to give up a hit, although he walked three back in the first, but was able to get out of it. Three strikeouts on the evening, and one of those strikeouts was Nico back in the first inning. 0-1 down and away, and it's a ball and a strike. For Nico Cavadas, a .442 hitter when he leads off an inning. Nine leadoff home runs. Here's the 1-1. Yeah, the pitch is outside, two balls and a strike. Oh, this has been our first look at Dalton Pence. And so far, so good. We see when he's at his best why he's had so much success. Great pitch mix. Locates really well. Swing and a miss, 2-2. And that's after he was able to tighten it up after that first inning. Nico Cavadas excited for the NFL season to get started this weekend. He's a big Chicago Bears fan. His family has season tickets. Been going for a long time. He's jacked up about going to games this year. 2-2. Popped it up. High down the left field line, out of play. You know, it's fun being around these players time and time again. And Sammy's talked about this before. They're not just, you know, big-time athletes. They're big-time fans. They had a favorite player and a favorite team growing up and a favorite experience going to games. And they still have their favorite teams. Here's the 2-2. Cavadas swings and misses, strike three. One down here in the bottom of the fourth inning. That brings up Ben Goble. For Dalton Pence. Well, he has been in control after the early struggles. And the big thing is the Bees really could have used a big two-out knock there in that first inning to put a number up on the board. Because now all of a sudden Pence has been in a rhythm. First pitch strike to Ben Goble. 3-0 Round Rock, bottom of the fourth, one out. And a pitch to Goble, cut on a missed, 0-2. It was amazing. That pitch that he struck out Nico Cavadas with, that was a curveball with unbelievable movement. And it comes in at 77, 0-2 pitch. Swing and a miss on a pitch downstairs. Strike three, two out, nobody on. And quick work now of Ben Goble. After the early command issues, all of a sudden, this guy has retired nine in a row. He went with that curveball again. So he got Nico with it. Now he gets Goble with it. Here's Nelson Rada. He lined out to left field. Pitch number 55 from Pence. Hard hit ground ball through the hole. Left side base hit. Nelson Rada with a two-out single. His first hit of the series. And Salt Lake's first hit of the night. While the Bees trail 3-0. You know, Nelson Rada with this poke, and he's one of those guys that when he gets on, you feel the stress that he can put on a defense. And one of the reasons he's able to get on is because of how far in Young has to come at third. Now, I know it might get through anyway, but the amount of room it opens up when he goes the other way. First pitch, Teodosio, it's low, 1-0. But time and time again, when Rada's in the box, you know, two outs, nobody out, even with two strikes sometimes, you know, third basemen have to come in so far That just opens up opportunities while he's swinging away. Teodosio flied out to right. And he pops up behind home plate, off the net. And it's 1-1. Nelson Rada over there at first base. 36 stolen bases on the year. Nobody with more stolen bases in the PCL since he joined the AAA level last season. There's one behind McCoy of El Paso for the lead this year. Throw over to first. Rada's back standing up. Rada with the oven mitt on the left hand. And also with supreme confidence as he sidesteps to his lead over there at first. Hence comes set from just below the chest. Now holds it out in front of his chest. Settles his breathing. Kicks and throws over to first. And Rada's back standing up again. Second disengagement. Two out. Runner at first. 1-1 the count. It is 3-0 Round Rock at this bottom of the fourth. Teodosio 3-for-20 against Round Rock this year. One of those three a double. That was last night. 1-1 pitch. Hits up. And it's two balls and a strike. Talk stolen bases. Bryce Teodosio, 72 stolen bases with Salt Lake total. Fourth all-time. Chris Latham, the leader, with 94. Teodosio ready. Rada runs. The pitch is low. Throw to second. Head first slide. Snag. Tag. And safe at second base is Nelson Rada. Well, Nelson Rada with his 37th on 45 attempts. Now, when he's on, you don't know when he's going to take off, but at some point he is. A great effort there on that tag from Hardy. Runner in scoring position. Two down. Teodosio. Ahead in the count, three balls and a strike. Round Rock leads 3-0. Here comes pitch number 60, and it's bounced foul. Third base side, past Doug Davis, the third base coach and the manager. Nelson Rada was on the move with that pitch. He saw something from Pence. It gave him the confidence to take off with two down and swipe third base. Volume coming up from the fans. The Bees without a hit through the first 3 2/3 tonight. Now looking for a run. Teodosio takes at the top of the zone. Called strike three. Challenge Teodosio. Announcement Stephen Hodgins. And the review. It will reveal. It missed. A little bit outside.
9: Ball's overturned. Salt Lake still has two.
0: What a big challenge from Bryce Teodosio. Instead of the inning coming to an end, the Bees have runners at first and second with two down. And here comes Logan Porter. Well, not a bad spot at all by Dalton Pence, and it just barely missed outside. Logan Porter flied out to left back in the second inning. First pitch. And Porter takes high for ball one. Porter hit one foul that last time he was in the box, and he punched it deep down the left field side. Got a good hold of it, but just hooked it. Runners with their leads at first and second. Here comes the 1-0 pitch to Logan Porter. And Porter takes at the knees a strike. It's 1-1. Runner scurry back. It's Rada at second. Teodosio at first. Great speed on the base paths. And a tough customer in the box. Shading the bag at second base is Hardy. Infield shifted to the left. Porter taps the plate twice. Straightens up his helmet. Reaches the bat back ready. Holding from out in front of his chest is Pence, the pitch, and it's grounded down the third base side. Backhand stop Young. He'll take it three steps to the bag himself. Five unassisted, and the inning is over. No runs, a hit, no errors, two left. We've played four. It's 3-0 Round Rock here on Bally Sports.
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0: And here tonight at the ballpark in America First Square, we're on to the fifth inning, 3-0. The Express lead over Salt Lake. Josh Young led off the fourth. After all nine stepped up to the plate in the fourth inning, he's going to lead off the fifth. And also leading off the fifth is Sammy Miller.
1: Tony, breathe, attack, reset is what Brady Chobin tells himself throughout his outings. And this really allows him to relax when he's on the mound, especially in those high-pressure moments when he's trying to get out of a jam. And he did that to a T back in the fourth inning. And for him, it's all about taking it one pitch at a time. That's helped him so much as he's not thinking about the next AB or past ABs. But by taking a deep breath, he's able to gather himself and his thoughts. Then his focus is on attacking the hitter at the plate. And finally, he resets no matter what the result is. And if it's a strikeout, he's resetting to get the next guy out. If someone hits a home run off of him, then that reset is needed to not let things spiral out of control. This sequence is on repeat, no matter how long or short his outings are, which has really helped him throughout, ever since he's really been back since injury, Tony.
0: Well, and routines and rhythms, oh, so important for everybody. It's a ground ball, 1-2, bounces to the shortstop. Sanchez from behind the second base bag, lasers to first. It's in time, one down. And you're right, Sammy. I mean, for him to find that consistency in his rhythm and in his breathing and in his mindset as Yomar Sanchez continues to put on a show out there at short. One out, nobody on. Resetting the defensive alignment. Rada in left, Rodriguez in center. Teodosio's in right. Goble at third. Sanchez is at short. Vera at second with Cavadas at first. It's Porter behind the dish. Brady Chobin on the mound. Higashioka had the first hit of the game. Takes a strike at the knees. And he scored the first run of the game. Hit it deep to the right of center. Rowdy Rodriguez did a great job chasing that ball down. Just wasn't able to finish it. Out on the warning track in front of the wall. For Higashioka. He is now 3 for 13 while he's been with Round Rock. That was his first extra base hit. A one. That's down. A ball and a strike. And to Sammy's point, Brady Chobin. There's so many pitchers out there that talk all the time about, you know, what are the key things to remember? One of my favorite things when I talk to pitchers is, what's their favorite thing to do to reset? As the 1-1 is outside, two balls and a strike. As George Clausen told me about writing down one of the nine pets that he's had throughout his life and writing their name on the back slope of the mound. He always said that was an important thing for him. 2-1. Fouled in and out of the glove of the catcher, Porter. It's 2-2. One out, nobody on, 3-0 Round Rock, top five. And then I also loved Andy Hawkins, pitching coach of the Bees, who talked about staring out beyond the center field wall. Here's the 2-2. Higashioka fouls it back on a bounce. As he would kind of look out to the batter's eye or to some blank spot in center field. Since you can't really do that anymore, you don't have as much time. Shane Lukes, also pitching coach of the Salt Lake Bees, talked about how he would stare at the third base coach. 2-2 pitch. Down and away, 3-2. The other thing Shane Lukes would do is clean off the pitcher's plate. Just kind of reminding him about a clean slate. You know, for all these guys, whether you're hitting or whether you're pitching, it's all about finding a great way to reset. 3-2 pitch. Pop fly, high in the air, right field. Hustling in to Teodosio. Slowing down, camps underneath it. He'll put that in his back pocket for out number two. Two out, nobody on. Top five, 3-0 Round Rock. Here's Alejandro Osuna. Now, Chobin's excited for his Ohio State Buckeyes tomorrow as they face Texas. Good slate of college football throughout the course of the day. I was supposed to watch the Michigan-Oklahoma game with Alonzo Powell, the hitting coach of the Bees. But now I have to cancel on him. He's going to think it's because I'm scared, which is true. The first pitch is in there for a strike. But it's not why I'm missing that. Tomorrow will be a wonderful day of service as many Bees players and members of the staff will take part in Youth Sports Giving Day. Here's the 0-1. Check swing. Pitch is inside. And it's a ball and a strike. Osuna, an RBI single in the fourth. He walked back in the second inning. Osuna holds the bat up high, and the 1-1 hits down. Two balls and a strike. Osuna kind of a throwback with the way he holds that bat up above his head. Here's the 2-1. And it's outside, three balls and a strike. For Osuna, younger brother of Roberto Osuna. He was an American League All-Star back in 2017 with Toronto. He was the youngest AL pitcher of all time to record a postseason save. This pitch is outside, ball four. How about Alejandro Osuna? He's now aboard for the third time tonight. Two walks and a knock. He's also scored. There's an RBI. For the Salt Lake Bees, they've been handing out quite a few free passes tonight. That is the sixth walk already. Dana's final line, 3 2/3, 3 hits, 3 runs all earned, 5 walks, 2 Ks. Trevor Hovert, an RBI single in the fourth inning. Here comes the first pitch. It's outside for a ball. Hovert would eventually score on a bases loaded walk, as that was issued to Hardy. They brought all 9 to the plate in the fourth. And a 2 out, a runner at first here in the fifth. Jobin with pitch number 20 out of his relief appearance. And it's on the outside corner for a strike. For a second, I thought Hovert, who didn't look happy about that, was going to challenge. He was just readjusting his helmet. Jobin takes a look over there at first. Osuna with a mild lead, now a much bigger lead as he dances out, holds on the pitch. And then a delayed steal on his way to second. Osuna, he'll get there. Feet for slide and a stolen base. 10th stolen base on the year for Osuna. He was on the move when Hovert drove him in back in the fourth inning. He had this big jump over there, and then all of a sudden another jump, and he just bolted for second base. And I thought his base running ability on that run that he scores, the 2-1 pitch, dots the outside corner. Nice pitch, Chobin. 2-2. But Osuna just kept on going. He cut the bag at second and just right, had a great read. Rounded third beautifully. Great respect over there from Yomar Sanchez as he's talking to him at second base. 3-0 Round Rock, top of the fifth. 2 out. Osuna walking out to his lead at second. Hovert, left-hand batter in the box. Chobin kicks, steals the 2-2. It's back, lined through the middle and into center field, a base hit. Osuna around third, coming home. Up with it, the center fielder, Rodriguez. He'll throw it into second. It's a 2-out RBI single for Trevor Hovert, and it's 4-0 Round Rock. Well, after the inning started, 2-up, 2-down, Osuna draws the walk in a competitive situation. Great job on the delayed steal. And Trevor Hovert just sends it right back where it came from. Now, if you're Round Rock, this is a team that struggled badly offensively. I know they're leading the series 2-1, but September has not been kind to this offense. I mean, in some areas, they've been the worst in all of AAA. And so for them to come through with, you know, 9 hitters stepping up to the plate in the fourth and then to scratch out another run after the inning started 2-up, 2-down, that's a great sign. Martinez fouls it off there at home plate. The count is 0-2. As I mentioned before, Round Rock last in AAA in batting average in September, 179. Comes the pitch. It's down and in. Oh, and Express, they would need to win the remaining 9 games to finish with a .500 record. If not, they'll finish below .500 for just the second time in the last 6 seasons, 7th time in the 14 years as a Rangers affiliate. And now taken off to second is Hovert. The pitch is low, no throw. Standing up, Trevor Hovert is now 4-for-5 stealing bases. Runner at second, 2 down, 2-2 the count. At second base, Hovert, and the pitch is low. And the count runs full. Clint Chauvin, who was on the brink of getting out of this inning. Three up, three down. Great battle, Osuna, to get the walk. And Hauber with an RBI single. Martinez was looking for his first hit of the night. As he grounded into a double play in the second, and then he walked in the fourth, and now he's walked here in the fifth. That is the seventh walk issued tonight from Salt Lake Pitching. They also hit a batter as well, so the eight combined free passes were still in the fifth inning. Logan Porter, the catcher, out to talk with Brady Chauvin. Shortstop Yolmer Sanchez coming over to support. Round Rock 4, Salt Lake nothing. In this top of the fifth, Julian Beck with runners in scoring position. 6-for-19. For Julian Brock, 0-for-2 in this game so far. He has hit three of his last four. He was just 3-for-26 in August. Eighth rounder in 2023 out of Louisiana Lafayette. We're talking about him and John Taylor, both being from the same place. Here comes the first pitch to Brock. That's lined right side foul off the tarp. And it's 0-1. Alex Fiedo getting loose in the Bees bullpen right now. Chauvin hoping to limit the damage to just one run in this fifth. Round Rock, a three spot in the fourth, one here in the fifth. They're looking for more. Julian Brock, right-hand batter, reaches the bat high. Chauvin checks the rearview mirror, the 0-1 pitch. Oh, look out, up and in. And the count's a ball and a strike. That one just got away from Chauvin. Two on, two out. Here comes the 1-1 pitch. And Brock takes down. It goes past the catcher, Porter, to the backstop. 390 feet for Hauber to third and Martinez to second. So now base knock can score two here for Julian Brock. And for Brock, was all conference there at Louisiana Lafayette in junior and his senior year. Looking to come through with two here in the top of the fifth. Target up from the catcher, Porter, the 2-1 pitch. And he started after it. It hit him in the hands. Dead ball, dead ball. What is the call? And he is saying, no, I didn't go around. They appeal the check swing. And see what we have here. I did not see if he signaled that he went or not. And I'm not doubting that Joe McCarthy did signal. I just did not look up in time to see it. So it hit him in the hands. A reminder, the hand is not part of the bat. The hand is part of the batter. So whether or not the ball goes fair or foul, it's a dead ball. And if they're ruling that he swung, it is a dead ball strike. If they're ruling that he held up, it's a dead ball and a hit by a pitch. And now Kyle Moore is in conversation with Stephen Hodgins. And I think they may have ruled that on the check swing he went around. Now, Stephen Hodgins did not rule a foul ball. Let's make that very clear. He would never be appealing on a check swing if he had ruled a foul ball. So Stephen Hodgins rules that this ball did hit him in the hands, but that he went around on the appeal to Joe McCarthy at first. Chauvin wanted to challenge on that check swing and said, oh, okay, he did go around. So once again, Joe McCarthy did signal. I don't doubt that for one second. Right now, Kyle Moore is not happy about this. He wanted the hit by pitch. And he's telling the batter, Julian Brock, yes, it hit you in the hands, but the ruling from Joe McCarthy on the appeal is a dead ball strike. Now, another thing to keep in mind there, if that ball goes into fair territory, it would still be a dead ball strike. If he swung and it hit him in the hands and somehow went over the fence, it would be a dead ball strike. Second and third, two down. 4-0, Round Rock, top of the fifth. Here comes the 2-2 from Chauvin. And Brock takes in the dirt. What a pick by Porter. And the count runs full. He's about as rock solid a catcher as you can ask for him. The Bees full of great catchers this year. Sebastian Rivero and Zach Humphreys, who's Back on the active roster, 3-2 pitch, outside, ball four, another walk from Salt Lake's pitchers, and suddenly the base is loaded. Two down, 4-0 Round Rock. The Bees have walked eight. Doug Davis is going to bring in Alex Fiedo with the bases loaded and two down in this top of the fifth inning. We'll tell you more about Alex, the Florida Gator, when we come back. 4-0 Express, top five here on Bally Sports.
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0: Alex Fiedo now on for the Salt Lake Bees. Bees down by the score of 4-0. Round Rock trying to pile on here in the fifth as they have the bases loaded with two down for Alex Fiedo. Comes into tonight's game. No record as of yet. An ERA of 3.86. This is his 13th appearance. 16 and a third innings, 7 runs, all earned, 9 walks, and opponents hitting .266 against him. He's punched out 16. And Alex Fiedo is going to try to keep this at a 4-run deficit. This game, through the first 3 innings, as we were flying, by the way, it was no runs, no hits, no errors, both sides through the first 3 innings. And then all of a sudden, a 3 spot in the fourth for Brown Rock. They tacked on 1 here in the fifth. After the inning started, 2 up, 2 down. Chauvin responsible for the runners out there on the base paths. Franier Chavez. He is 1-for-5 with runners in scoring position. Left-hand batter steps in the box with the bases loaded and 2 down. Fiedo, righty, from the stretch, holds at the belt, turns, throws back to second. Coming home on the play, Hover, throw to the plate, airmail to the backstop, and coming in to score Hover, the other runners will move up to second and third. Well, the run scores, and an error will move the runners an additional 90 feet. Well, on this play with the turnaround and pickoff attempt, a good throw gets him, but that one sailed out of the hands of Yomer Sanchez. It'll be E6. Second and third, 2 down, 5-0 Round Rock. The pitch is low, and it's 1-0. Fiedo had an inning against Round Rock back in game one of this series. Gave up 1 run on 2 hits, 23 pitches. The pitch is up and away. And the count's at 2 balls and no strikes. And Fiedo, guy who had an outstanding college career, most outstanding player in the Men's College World Series in 2017. Second and third, 2 down. The pitch is outside. And Chavez, who walked back to the fourth inning. That walk would load the bases in the fourth, and then they would eventually tack on with another run in that fourth. 3-0. Taking right down the boulevard a strike, and it's 3-1. Round Rock scored 5 in game one. They scored 6 in game two. They had just one last night. They already have 5 on the board tonight. Chavez fouls it off the glove of the catcher, Porter. Stephen Hodgins checks on him quickly. He's all good. They throw the ball back, 3-2. The runner at second, Julian Brock, continues to look over there at his hand after taking a shot off of the hand on a check swing. I'm hoping he's going to be okay. Count full, 2 down. Fajedo kicks and fires, and it's grounded back to Fajedo. We'll take it halfway to first and underhand in time to Kavanis. The inning is over, but the damage is done. Another two on the board for Round Rock. They lead 5-0 halfway through the scheduled 9-rounder on Bally Sports.
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0: bottom of the fifth inning, Salt Lake trailing by the score of 5-0. Arul Vera is going to lead it off. 9-1, two hitters due up for the Bees. Vera, Rodriguez, Sanchez, Dalton Pence. Four scoreless innings here so far. Walked three back in the first inning. And all of a sudden retired nine in a row. Was able to work around a two-out single and a walk back in the fourth. First pitch to Vera, ball one. Vera flied out to center field back in the second inning. Arul Vera, hitless in this series, 0 for 5. He's 8 for 29 when leading off an inning. Takes inside, and it's 2-0. Arul Vera, 2 for 21 against Round Rock this year. The Express split with the Bees back in Round Rock, back in May. It's the pitch in there for a strike, and it's 2-1. Two home games left in the season for the Salt Lake Bees tomorrow night and then on Sunday night. Reminder to our viewers, we'll be on Angels TV Sunday night. 2-1. And it misses just away. Three balls and a strike. Then the Bees hit the road to end the season at Albuquerque Tuesday through Sunday. And that will conclude matters for the 2026 year. But still so much happening here at the ballpark in the fall and the winter. 3-1, fouled high to the right side. That's going to go out of play. And the count runs full. As you're going to have the movie nights here at the ballpark at America First Square. Include Lord of the Rings on September 23rd. And then Hocus Pocus Spooktacular comes your way October the 14th. Here's the 3-2 pitch. Vera lines that foul. We'll do it again. Tickets just $9. Go to the ballpark at AFS.com. Get your tickets for either movie night. It's more than just coming to the ballpark and watching the movie. It's a fully themed experience. You get to dress up. You know, a lot of fun games for the kids. You can't beat the price. 3-2 is up. Ball four. Leadoff man on. Bees trying to find some momentum down 5-0. For more on that, here's Sammy Miller.
1: Tony, you hit it right on the head. They're really trying to generate some energy in the dugout. I was really hearing some let's go, come on. Of course, it was Sebastian Rivero. He was trying to lead the charge. Lots of claps. Said, come on, this is the time. You need to do something. So they're really trying to muster up some energy to try to inch by inch get a run. They're not worrying about the five, just one at a time.
0: Exactly. No doubt. First pitch, Rodriguez fouls it off of himself. 0-1. Sammy, you and I were talking about this before the game in the pregame show. I thought last night was a great representation of this team's maturity. As, you know, they had the one run, three hits back-to-back nights. I didn't think the approach was bad. I didn't think they were up there just hacking away. And then just settled in and had a great night last night against the PCL Pitcher of the Week. Now they're facing another great pitcher here tonight, and they just have to stay focused. But I thought last night really showed you what this team is all about.
1: I couldn't agree more. And they're also no strangers to mustering up comebacks.
0: Oh, yeah.
1: It's only a matter of time. Oh, yeah. I mean, when you look 1-9, the amount of weapons that this lineup possesses is unbelievable. So all you need is one big swing just to try to get the momentum going. But it's never a lack of trying. They're always in the attempt of getting that energy going, which for us, that's always something you want to see.
0: No doubt. I say it. The PCL stands for Playing Chutes and Ladders. And last night was a great example of why. It's cut on a missed 0-2. Rodriguez is okay. Rodriguez walked in the first. He stole a base. He flied out to right field in the third. As the Bees left him loaded in the first inning. It's been pretty quiet overall since then with the bats. Pence holds. Takes

0: 2. Everything was coming in hot. Harold Vera, 1 stolen base, 2 attempts. Decent lead over there, and the pitch is lifted high in the air, left field. Hover settles back underneath it. We'll have plenty of room to make the catch. Halfway out between first and second was Vera. He returns. 1 out, 1 on. 75 pitches in now here for Dalton Pence. I mentioned this before, while he's kept opposing offenses quiet in his recent starts, he has just 1 quality start on the year. But as I said before, all of his other starts, he still has a ton of quality in those starts. Sometimes it's just 5 innings of very efficient work. First pitch to Sanchez, a strike at the knees. Yelmer Sanchez 0 for 2 with a pair of K's tonight. And then a big 3-run homer last night. Switch hitter from the right side. Vera rocking to his lead over there at first. Long hold by Pence. Time has been called. And it was called by Yelmer Sanchez. No pitch. That's great work there by Stephen Hodgins. They've had a great night tonight. I love how Hodgins called for time, but he knows better. Stay back there just in case the throw's coming. Don't assume that everybody heard you. I love it. Any umpire knows this. You call time, but you stay down. Well done. Here comes the 0-1. Sanchez takes low, but it's a ball and a strike. Well, he's trying to find that spark on offense. Thought they might have some. As Rada singled and stole second, and Teodosia walks, and you're just waiting for that one big swing to kind of break this thing open for the Bees. So they're down 5-0, grounded hard right to third. Young's got to throw to second, but one hard. He turns it to first. What a stretch over there by Osuna, and they roll him up. 5-4-3, the double play. Great work defensively from the infield of the Round Rock Express. 5-0 through 5. It's all Round Rock here tonight at the ballpark in America First Square.
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0: Welcome back to the ballpark in America First Square. Beautiful moment here in Daybreak. And a wonderful tribute to Lori Maloney. 25 years ago today, she was deployed as a member of the Rhode Island Disaster Medical Assistance Team and went to the World Trade Center in New York City. There, she served alongside federal, state, and local responders, helped establish and staff field hospitals that supported the unprecedented rescue and recovery operations. And her commitment to disaster preparedness and emergency response continued for more than 20 years. She has nearly 40 years of experience in emergency care, healthcare leadership, and education. Here's the first pitch coming in, squaring up the bunt and taking is Theo Hardy.
5: Catcher's challenging to call the ball.
0: The catcher, Logan Porter, is going to challenge as it was called the ball. And the review is going to reveal at some point that it was a strike.
5: Right there. Calls overturned. Salt Lake still has two.

0: So the Beast still with two challenges. Logan Porter, about as automatic as it gets when it comes to challenging from behind the dish. Alex Fajedo finished off the fifth. He's on for the sixth. 5-0 Round Rock. Here comes the 0-1. Started after it, left it at the knees. It's a strike 0-2. But for Lori, served as chief nurse for the Rhode Island Disaster Medical Assistance Team. Today resides in California. The pitch at the knees called. Strike 3. Fajedo. Good smoke on that one. One out, nobody on. Bees down 5-0. Back to the top of the order, John Taylor. Taylor tonight 0 for 3, but for Lori Maloney, who continued to serving her community through nonprofit leadership, education, public speaking, just sharing the enduring lessons of resilience, teamwork, and compassion. First pitch down and in for a ball. I love the beautiful photos we had of watching her do so much for so many, and the beautiful moment with her on the dugout there right before we got started in the sixth inning. The 1-0 pitch, swing and a miss, 1-1. So many different heroes coming in different ways 25 years ago. It's so interesting to reflect because, you know, more than half of my life now has been post 9/11. Is the 1-1. It's low, 2-0. Or was it low? Logan Catcher's Porter challenged. Porter tapping his helmet. Take a look at the video board. Porter thought it hit, and it was barely low.
1: Call's confirmed. Sully's got one.
0: All right. One of the rare times that Porter misses. I think Stephen Hodgins should keep that ball. Logan Porter almost never misses on a challenge. Porter should sign it and give it to him. Here's the 2-1 to John Taylor. Top of the zone, a strike, and it's 2-2. 5-0 Round Rock here tonight. As the Bees dominated last night 11-1, and all of a sudden it's been an uphill climb. Dalton Pence has been a big reason why, down and in. And the count's 3-2. But I was 18 years old, freshman in college, just barely getting started then. What an eye-opening experience that was. To see that on the morning of September 11th. Hit so many different people at different parts of their lives. But for Lori, 3-2. Bounce right back to Fajedo. Fajedo, another underhand toss to first. Two up, two down. You know, but for people like Lori, they prepared for stuff like that. And while it was unprecedented, you know, she went right to work at it. And was the very best at what she does. To help be the best for so many others. And you love those stories. And you love the emotional unselfishness and the overall dedication that people like Lori had to the lives of other people. And with everything that happened with 9/11, as heartbreaking as that was, the pitch to Young was fouled off to the right side. Some amazing stories that really got to show us the best of who some people really are. And they were motivating and they were heartwarming. And while there was certainly tragedy, there were moments of beauty. The 0-1 is outside, 1-1. And the beauty will never outweigh that heartbreak, there's no doubt. And we love to reflect on the positive stories afterward of those who helped us heal through some, you know, wonderful moments of unselfishness. And people like Lori continue to provide a great example. 1-1, foul back, 1-2. And when people go into these different roles, police officers, firefighters, those who go into working in the medical field in any way, they go into it to go out and help people and to be what someone else needs them to be in their worst moment. 1-2, Young gets a good hold of this one, high and deep to right center. Teodosio back at the wall, reaches up, and Teodosio makes a fantastic catch. Teodosio up against the wall in right center field. Makes another phenomenal play in his Salt Lake Bees career. The ballpark barely held onto it, and so did Teodosio. A spark defensively. Now the Bees try to get some tallies. We go to the bottom of the sixth. It's 5-0 Round Rock.
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0: The sixth inning, Salt Lake trailing 5-0 against the Round Rock Express tonight. New pitcher on for the Round Rock Express. It is Joe Ross. And Joe Ross takes over for Dalton Pence, who had another fine performance. We'll give you the final line on Pence in a moment. Ross 1-2, an ERA of 5.15. 38 runs, 33 earned. First pitch to Marlowe, caught on a miss. And it's 0-1. 23 walks, 41 Ks, and opponents hitting 300 against Joe Ross. And for Ross, 6'4", righty from Berkeley, California. 0-1. Lifted high and deep to right field. Martinez coming on, though. He'll make the catch. One down. Brings up Nico Cavadas. Now, first look at the out-of-town scoreboard. Thought the Packers weren't playing till later this week. I saw a 20-0 score. It's not the Packers and the Bengals. It was the Brewers who shut out the Reds 20-0. Milwaukee with 20 hits in the ballgame. Make that 23. First pitch, Cavadas. Lines one into right field, a base hit. Nico with his first hit of the night. For Salt Lake, their second hit of the night. That final line this evening for Pence. Five innings, one hit, five walks, five Ks. While he racked up the walks in the pitch count, he did work around all of that to keep the bees off the board. It's 5-0. And it's Round Rock in the lead. One out runner at first. Here's Ben Goble. He walked in the first, struck out the fourth. And Goble, right-hand batter, set and ready. First pitch. And a broken bat, soft grounder, right side. Long run for Hardy. Slides down. Can't get it. Cavadas rounds second on his way to third. And he's going to get there. Back-to-back singles for the Salt Lake Bees. Runners at the corners. One down. So you take the breaks when you get them. Literally, this ball, a broken bat, just a soft grounder that just kept on going. And Hardy did everything he could to try and go and get this one. And it just did scoot past him. Great hustle, Cavadas going corner to corner. Here is Nelson Rada. He ended up with the only hit of the night against Dalton Pence. He had a hard hit line drive to left against Pence. It was caught by Hover. That ended the first inning, and the Bees left the bases loaded. Left-hand batter set and ready. Run a line drive through the hole. Left side base hit. Cavadas will stroll home from third. An RBI single, Nelson Rada. Bees on the board. They trail 5-1. Moving up to second on the play, Ben Goble. That opposite field hitting ability for Nelson Rada continues to shine in 26. He's always been great at it, but there are times he just makes it look oh so easy with a smooth stroke and a poke to left. Well, Bryce Teodosio walked back in the fourth inning. And the Bees with one in the bag, and they have something cooking here in the sixth. Teodosio slightly open stance right side. Runners with their leads at first and second. Bryce takes outside for a ball. I mentioned that dominant performance tonight. As Bryce Teodosio with this amazing catch climbing the wall over there in right field. It wasn't going to be a home run, but it certainly took away extra bases. This guy's a stellar outfielder. 1-0. Bouncer back towards the middle. It's the second baseman, Hardy, from the other side of the back. Goes to second, throws to first, and they get them both. A collision there over at second base. As Rada was sliding in, everybody's okay, and the inning is over. What a play by Hardy to get the ball and then to get both of them. 4-3, the double play. The B's on the board, but they trail 5-1 as we go to the seventh on Bally Sports.
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0: Top of the seventh inning, Rob Kaminsky now on for the Bees as they trail by the score of 5-1. He'll face Kyle Higashioka as well as Alejandro Osuna, Trevor Hammer. 3-4-5 hitters due up. Here for the Round Rock Express, and Higashioka 1-for-3 with a double and a run scored, takes low for a ball. And for Rob Kaminsky, 1-2 on the year, an ERA of 4.38. Lefty settles from the chest, the 1-0, and it's bounced towards the second baseman, Vera. He'll handle it with ease, set up, and throws to first in plenty of time for out number one. Brings up Osuna. Well, for Rob Kaminsky, he comes from Englewood Cliffs, New Jersey. Told me the story, and he was in first grade, sitting in his classroom. The school year had just started. And randomly, a phone call came in to release one of his classmates to go home. This was at a time where very few had a cell phone, especially there in the school. That's how kids would be taken out of class. Strike at the knees, 0-1. And then, shortly after that, another phone call came in to release another student from class. And then another one, and another one. And it would just continue happening, 0-1. Softly dribbled behind the catcher, Porter. Nice grab by Stephen Hodgins, the home plate umpire. And he throws it out to the pitcher, Kaminsky. I don't know if an umpire can get a gold glove, but Stephen Hodgins has had a nice night. One out, nobody on, 5-1 Round Rock. Well, for young Rob, he was curious to know if everyone had a dentist appointment on the same day because the constant calls made no sense. It was confusing, and even his own teacher was confused. Osuna, an RBI single back in the fourth. And now Osuna flies one out to left field. Drifting back on it is Rada. Sets up in front of the track. He'll make the basket catch for out number two. Two out, nobody on. Well, eventually Rob would be taken out of class. And it was on September 11th, 2001, as well as everyone from his New Jersey school. And he described what was just an odd day. And he also described what it was like on the drive home, seeing fire truck after fire truck going past him the opposite direction. They were headed to the GW Bridge, and it was a day that shook an entire nation, especially those closest to the initial attack. Swing and a miss, 0-1, Trevor Hobber. He's 2-for-3 with a pair of RBI singles. And Rob Kaminsky told me that he actually had classmates who had lost parents on that day. At the knees, a strike, 0-2. And while he was so young, he still remembers just about everything from that day. And I had a great conversation with him, you know, before the game, and he talked about, you know, just how important this day is and how much he remembers this day. And as the pitch is down and away, 1-2. And just how important baseball was to that area. He was a big Yankee fan as a kid, growing up in the area that he was. And he also talked about how much sports meant to people in that area. 1-2. And it's foul behind home plate to the left. And he said, especially, you know, you're at such a young age, you remember what it was like seeing and being around it all. And then as you get older, you start to think back on it more and more, and you start to realize so much more. Here's the 1-2 on the outside corner, called strike three. Kaminsky, a 1-2-3 seventh. And here tonight, the Bees trailing 5-1. Before Take Me Out to the Ball Game, we have a special presentation of God Bless America. Here is Hall of Fame PA voice Jeff Reeves.
10: 25 years later, we remember those who lost, those who served, and the heroes who answered the call. Tonight, we come together as one nation to honor their memory. 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

0: A wonderful performance of God Bless America. A healthy crowd on hand. And beautiful tributes all night long. It's 5-1. Round Rock leads over Salt Lake. We'll be back with the bottom of the seventh here on Valley Sports.
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3: Thank you for

0: Bottom of the seventh inning. Bees trail by the score of 5-1. Joe Ross out there for another inning of work. He threw seven pitches and faced five batters. All right, well, there is a Rookie of the Year candidate right there. It is a quality start. Yeah, but you see the fight is on to get the complete game. And one thing for sure, that kid is going to zonk out on the drive home. First pitch back to the right, and it's 0-1. Logan Porter 0-2 here tonight. As Porter lined out to left back in the second, then a fielder's choice in the third inning. Target up from the catcher, Brock, and the pitch is down and away. Counts 1-1. Well, the Dodgers beat the Marlins 6-2. The Royals nip the Red Sox at Fenway 3-2. Here comes the 1-1 to Logan Porter. And Porter fouls it to the right. It's going to sail off the netting and over towards the first base area. Due to the ball and two strikes. Rays 3, Astros 1. That game has gone to final. Baltimore a winner at the Blue Jays 7-4. And the 1-2 pitch. Downstairs, two balls and two strikes. Angels were in a good battle against the Nationals today. And it was the Nationals who prevailed 4-3. They scored 3 in the 8 to rally for that win. That's popped up foul behind home plate to the right. We'll do it again. Two balls and two strikes. Nobody out. 5-1 Round Rock. Nobody on. Bottom of the seventh inning. Tonight, Yusei Kikuchi allowed just one earned run. Also, Murphy, Fermin, and Watson pitched a scoreless fifth, sixth, seventh. And Porter lines it, and a nice catch by the third baseman, Young. It's one of those nights here so far. Great defensive plays when they need it. It's Porter, that line drive, Young with a great sliding catch at third. One out, nobody on. Bottom seven, here's Arrovera. Flied out to center in the second. He walked back in the fifth inning. Round Rock leads the series 2-1. They lead 5-1 here in game number four. First pitch, and Vera takes away. Vera, who walked back in that fifth, and then a timely double play, 5-4-3, to end things in the fifth. They got another double play, 4-3, to end things in the sixth. Vera swings and misses, 1-1. Well, the games tonight, Tigers took care of the Rockies 6-2. Cubs dominate the Pirates 12-2 in the only matinee. And the pitch to Vera inside, two balls and a strike. They're in the bottom of the 10th. Phillies and Braves tied at 4 in Atlanta. Top nine, Guardians lead at the Twins 5-2. Here's the 2-1. And it's inside, three balls and a strike. Cardinals holding to a 3-2 lead over the White Sox, top five. In West Sacramento, the A's up 4-2 over the Mariners as they're going to the fourth inning in the California Capitol. 5-1 the score, 3-1 the count. The pitch is on the outside corner, a strike, and the count runs full. Round Rock tonight with 3 in the 4th and 2 in the 5th. The Bees with 1 in the 6th inning. Trying to chip away even more here in the 7th. Volume coming up here for Arrovera. Infield shifted to the right. Here comes the 3-2 pitch from Joe Ross. And it's fouled down the left field line. Slicing out of play. Rangers and Diamondbacks no score. Headed to the 5th in the desert. Padres lead at San Francisco 2-1. And is there in the bottom of the second inning. And a special night in the Bronx. The Mets at the Yankees. The pitch is on the outside corner. Called strike three. Tapping the helmet, Arrovera. Vera thought it was ball four. And we take a look up at the video board. It did just clip the zone.
1: Call the strike is confirmed.
0: So backwards K. B's out of challenges. Two out, nobody on. Down 5-1. And it's Rowdy Rodriguez. He's 0-2 with a walk. And it was the New York Yankees who prevailed. 6-4. Cody Bellinger, a three-run homer in the second inning. Ben Rice also homered. Yankees have won 17 of their last 24. They're 23 games over 500. That's a season high. On a beautiful night to be remembered on the 25th anniversary of the September 11th attacks. A strike to start things off against Rowdy Rodriguez. Andrew, who caught the ceremonial first pitch. That's lined to center field. That's going to be down for a base hit, Rowdy Rodriguez. He keeps the seventh inning alive, his first knock of the night. It brings up Yomer Sanchez. Now, Bellinger caught the ceremonial first pitch from Brielle Saracini. And Brielle's father, Victor Saracini, was the pilot on United Airlines Flight 175. Bellinger gave the Yankees that 4-1 lead by hitting a full count curveball off of McLean into the right field seats. And what a beautiful moment for the Saracini family and also for Bellinger and all of New York, as well as baseball. This is fouled off to the left side. Third base on deck circle, 0-1. Gabriel was 10 years old. Back on September 11th of 2001. Here's the 0-1. And Sanchez flies it high in the air. Shallow right. Coming in is Martinez with the call. He'll wait for this to come back through the atmosphere and make the catch to retire the side. Seven innings in the books. B's down 5-1 here on Valley Sports.
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0: Top of the eighth inning here tonight. The Salt Lake Bees trail 5-1 against the Round Rock Express. And on now, Hagen Danner for the Salt Lake Bees takes over for Rob Kaminsky. Kaminsky pitched a 1-2-3 seventh inning. Danner, an ERA of 6 through his 6 innings of work with the Salt Lake Bees. He's faced 31 batters so far. Walked 4, struck out 4. Looking to keep this at a 4-run deficit. As we're in this top of the 8th, Orlando Martinez, 2 walks on the night. He is 0-1 officially. Left-hand batter ready. First pitch from Danner. The righty is low. And it's 1-0. And Orlando Martinez, well, those 2 walks, Salt Lake had a tough time handing out too many free passes tonight. 5 walks issued by Dana as the pitch misses. In there for a strike, and it's 1-1. Dana, 5 walks. Jobin, 3 walks, and 8 total. They also hit a batter tonight. The pitching staff, it's Been nine free passes allowed as the 1-1 struck well down the left field line, giving Chase Rada deep to the corner. It's going to land on the warning track fair and go to the wall. And it's a leadoff double for Orlando Martinez, his 6-2 bagger of the year. And the former Salt Lake Bee is in scoring position with nobody out. And just goes the opposite way, and this thing was running away from Rada. Great chase. And it plopped down perfectly by the 345 sign. Here's Julian Brock, 0-for-2 with a walk tonight. And Julian Brock looking for his first run batted into this series. And Brock lines it towards the second baseman, Vera, who makes a great sliding catch. Aro Vera has had some outstanding plays with the glove in this series, but also in the time he's been with the Bees this year. He's been on the dev list a few different times, and the guy just trying to figure out a number of things at this level. But one thing that you like is his overall baseball IQ, and then you like the fact that he plays so hard defensively and makes some stellar plays like that one right there. 5-1 round rock, one out, top eight. Here comes the first pitch to Franier Chavez, 0-for-2 with a walk. And he takes a strike. Eight of the nine in the lineup tonight for Round Rock have reached. The only one to not reach base tonight, John Taylor, the leadoff hitter. The pitch is low, 1-1. Taylor's in the hole right now. It's Hardy on deck, Chavez in the box. 1-1 the count, one down. Danner comes set from the chest, checks the rearview mirror, 1-1 is outside. And it's two balls and a strike. And Hagen Danner, who represented Huntington Beach, California in the 2011 Little League World Series. He attended Huntington Beach High School. Grounded right to the first baseman, Cavadas. He'll take it five steps to the bag himself. Two down, runner going from second to third is Orlando Martinez. And it'll bring up Theo Hardy. Well, it's the same school, by the way, that produced major leaguers Hank Conger, who is a former Salt Lake Bee. Also Noah Davis. Pro Football Hall of Famer Tony Gonzalez. Spent all last year in Tacoma as the pitch is grounded softly to second. Vera is going to vacuum that up. He'll underhand it to first in time to retire the side. After the leadoff double, it was Danner retiring the next three in a row. The Bees trying to battle from behind in the late innings. We go to the bottom of the eighth. It's 5-1 Round Rock on Bally Sports.
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0: Back to the ballpark in America First Square. Bees down 5-1. Never know what you're going to see, including making a decision between food. Yeah, this is where you have a good time at the ballpark. A real dilemma for this youngster. And now, when you're that young, you go with the sugar first, no doubt about it. Okay, so the cookie was the choice. There was a little one trying to decide between, you know, a cookie in the right hand and a hot dog in the left hand. Can't go wrong when you're at the ballpark. And when you come to the ballpark and you're a youngster of that age, yeah, you call the shots. And so there is no wrong choice. Well, Joe Ross gave up one in his two innings of work, and now it's Luis Carvallo who comes on now for Round Rock. Third pitcher employed tonight for the Express. It was another fabulous start from Dalton Pence. Here tonight, the Bees trail 5-1. Five runs, five hits, no errors for Round Rock. One run, five hits, and an error for the Salt Lake Bees. Cade Marlowe is going to lead things off in the bottom of the eighth. Marlowe, a 295 hitter when leading off a frame. Five of his home runs have been leadoff homers. Out of the 11 he's had, bounces it foul into his own dugout first base side. And it counts 0-1. Well, Luis so far on the year. Comes in with a record of 5-3, an ERA of 6.81. His count now even at one ball and one strike. 30 runs, 27 of them earned, 19 walks, 36 Ks. Opponents hitting 270 against him. The righty kicks and deals, and it's cut on a missed 1-2. And for Luis Carvallo, 6'1" righty from Venezuela. Marlowe reaches the bat back ready. Steadying the pitcher Carvallo. Fires, and it's lifted to right field on a rope. Martinez coming on, has to play it on a bounce. Cade Marlowe aboard with a leadoff single. The Bees lead in the hit department. They trail when it comes to runs. It's 5-1, Round Rock. And the Bees are going to try to, at the very least, cut into this deficit even more in the eighth. They have six outs to work with total. Nico Cavadas 1-for-3, and he singled and scored back in the sixth inning. Marlowe always a threat to take off, 33 stolen bases, 36 attempts. First pitch, Nico takes a strike on the inside part of the plate, 0-1. Bees out of challenges, by the way. Anything borderline that they don't like, it will not matter. Stephen Hodgins and his word will be the final say. Here's the 0-1. Nico takes low, and the count's at a ball and a strike. Now, that final line tonight, Joe Ross, two innings, four hits, one run it was earned. Didn't walk anybody, struck out one. Infield pulled hard to the right. Here comes the 1-1 to Nico. Cavadas lifts it high in the air, right center field. Long run, Taylor, towards Triples Alley. It's off the wall. Rounding second on his way to third is Marlowe. Now rounding third going home. Here comes the relay. There will be no throw. RBI double. Nico Cavadas. A wall banger. Run. It's 5-2 here in the bottom of the eighth. Oh, you love it when the ball just jumps off of his bat like that. Hit it to the deepest of the deepest part of the ballpark. And this ballpark just held onto it as the ball hit right at the bottom of that yellow stripe. And for Cavadas, that is his 19th double of the season. 53 runs batted in. Two hits on the night. The Bees have now made it a three-run game. Nobody out in this bottom of the eighth. First pitch, ball one to Ben Goble. Goble, a walk, a knock, and a strikeout. Fans trying to get behind this team in the eighth. Pitch is outside, and it's 2-0. Bees with a run in the sixth and a run in the eighth. For Round Rock, three in the fourth, two in the fifth. Here comes the 2-0. Goble grounds it hard right to the first baseman. Osuna goes down to Anita backhanded. He'll take it five steps to first. Going second to third, Cavadas. One out. And a runner at third for Nelson Rada. Rada has had a rock solid night after being hitless in this series. Nelson Rada is 2-for-3 this evening. Couple of opposite field singles to the left side. Open stance with a twisted front foot there for Nelson Rada. In at the edge of the grass is Josh Young. Pitch high, ball one. And it's interesting with Young playing in because he's so far over in this shift. And where Nelson Rada has been hitting the ball that way, it would be perfectly between the third base spot and shortstop spot. Here's the pitch. Line drive, Young leaps, it's over his head into left field, a base hit. Third hit of the night for Rada. Second RBI for Rada. Third run of the game in the Bees. They're down 5-3 in the bottom of the eighth. What a great night for Rada. Excellent opposite field hitting, and Young is placed perfectly. The problem, it's just too tall for him. That's a great adjustment for the defense of Round Rock and also for Young. But it was Nelson Rada who made it not matter. Two in the bag here in the bottom of the eighth. The pitch, Teodosio takes in, almost hit him, ball one. The Bees brewing a comeback in this bottom of the eighth inning. Teodosio holds and time has been called. Infield shifted hard to the left. Big hole right side. Nelson Rada picked up stolen base number 37 of the night. Or of the season, excuse me. That was earlier in this game. And the pitch to Teodosio cut on a miss, 1-1. Teodosio flied out to right in the second. He walked in the fourth. Grounded into a 4-3 double play in the sixth. Round Rock has had some timely defensive plays tonight. 1-1, dribbled in front of home plate. It's the catcher, Brock Barehands, from the edge of the circle. Throws to first in time. Going to second on the play is Rada. 5-3 Round Rock, two out. Runner in scoring position for Logan Porter. Logan Porter flied out to left in the second. A fielder's choice in the fourth. And then lined to the third baseman, Young, in the seventh. Porter reaches the bat back ready. First pitch. And instead, a look back towards second base. Zavala is now in right field. It's Martinez in center field. And it's Taylor now at third base. As they've made some defensive changes. The pitch, Porter grounds it foul to the third base coach and the manager, Doug Davis.

Rada with his lead at second base. Here's the pitch to Porter. Off the handle, fouls it straight back, and it's 0-2.

0: Logan Porter hitting it 136 with runners in scoring position. Here comes the 0-2. Porter lines it down the left field line, hooking foul. Rada returns to second base. The Bees tonight with runners in scoring position, 2-for-7. They trail 5-3. Bottom of the eighth inning. After the Bees down 5-0. 1 in the sixth, 2 here in the eighth. And they're looking for more. Infield pull to the left. Well off the bag at first, Osuna. Medium depth with a forward lean. The 0-2. And it's fly down the right field line. Sailing out into the darkness and headed for the parking lot. 0-2 again. For the Bees, they've had some great come-from-behind wins so far this year. One at El Paso, one at Reno. They've had some great wins here at the ballpark in America First Square. 0-2, swing and a miss in the dirt. Tag applied, strike three, and the inning is over. But the Bees have cut it now to a 5-3 ball game. Nico Cavadas, a wall banger to bring in Marlowe. Nelson Rada goes the other way. Round Rock 5, Salt Lake 3. We go to the ninth here on Bally Sports.
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0: Top of the ninth inning, Bees down by the score of 5-3 here tonight. And the fans want a rally in the bottom of the ninth. Until then, it's Najir Victor trying to keep this in a two-run ball game. And Najir Victor comes on after Hagen Danner was able to keep things tight there in the eighth. Gave up the leadoff double, retired the next three in a row. 5 runs, 5 hits, no errors, Round Rock. 3 runs, 8 hits, and an error for Salt Lake. Leadoff hitter for the inning is John Taylor. He's 0-for-4. Only hitter in the lineup not to reach base tonight for the Round Rock Express. Here comes the first pitch from Victor, and it's cut on and missed, 0-1. Najir Victor, who was injured earlier this season, really starting to find his groove, got hit with a comebacker. And had that wrist injury and has been battling back, and now he's back trying to finish this season off the right way. Here comes the 0-1. At the knees, a strike, and it's 0-2. He allowed a run in his one inning of work all the way back in game two of this series. Round Rock took game one, 5-1. They took game two, 6-1. The Bees handed out an 11-1 beating last night. And tonight, Round Rock's up 5-3 in the top of the ninth. The 0-2 from Victor. Up and away. And it's a ball and 2 strikes. The infield pulled to the right. Goebel, the third baseman, well off the bag, almost to the shortstop area. Victor from the stretch, nobody on. Holds, kicks, fires, outside 2-2. For Taylor, when leading off an inning this year, It has been tough for him. Great with runners in scoring position. And the pitch is fouled off the glove of the catcher, Porter. And the count is at 2 balls and 2 strikes. It's Taylor when he leads off an inning, 5 for 52. Here comes the 2-2. Najir Victor to John Taylor. Kicks and fires. It's low when the count's now 3 balls and 2 strikes. The Bees with 2 more of these left here at home. Great late inning drama. A lot of fun. Kids get to run around the bases after the game tomorrow. Fireworks after the game tomorrow. Make sure to join us for Bee Charitable Night. And then great fun and festivities on Sunday night as well. Base is empty. Count full. The pitch. It's left side foul and out of play. Sidearm throw from the home plate umpire, Stephen Hodgins. Back out to Najir Victor. We'll do it again. Najir wants a different ball. I don't know what the pitch count is now for Stephen Hodgins. But he might have to ice up the shoulder after this one. Taylor 3 for 15 in the series. Looking to get on to start the night. Victor rocks, fires. Fouled straight back. We'll do it again. Next pitch will be the 9th in this battle between these two. Due up for the Bees in that bottom of the 9th. It'll be Vera Rodriguez Sanchez, 9-1-2. Round Rock 5, Salt Lake 3. 3 balls, 2 strikes, nobody out. Holding from the chest, Victor. Steadies, kicks, deals, outside, ball 4. Well, Salt Lake tonight has had a tough time with the walks, as that's now the 9th walk handed out, including a hit by pitch. In at third is Goble for the left-hander. Here comes the first pitch. Swing and a miss. And it's 0-1. Now up at the plate, Aaron Zavala. Guy from Eugene, Oregon. Zavala. Last night, 0 for 4. Here comes the 0-1. Zavala takes outside. Zavala takes over for Josh Young. And Young on the evening was 0 for 3, was hit by a pitch. But Young also had some nice plays with the glove over there at third. Here comes the 1-1. No, throw over to first on a skip. And picking it and able to keep it by him was Nico Cavadas. Didn't pick it cleanly, but at least kept it from going to the sidewall. A low skipping throw and playing it on that short hop was not easy, but good job by Nico to make sure that Taylor can't take off. Taylor, 16 stolen bases, 21 attempts. As Taylor walks out to his lead. It's mild for now. Coming set, Victor. And bouncing up and down over there at first with a short lead is Taylor. Here comes the pitch. And Zavala takes up and away, 2 balls and a strike. Kyle Higashioka is standing on deck. As Higashioka's 1 for 4. 5-3 Round Rock, nobody out. Porter with the target up in position, and a good jump over there. First pitch is fouled back left side, and it's off the netting. That was a stolen base for sure until it was fouled off. Not that we could blame Zavala for that, but wow, Taylor had a jump. And Najir Victor catches a break. Taylor back there at first. Count even, 2 apiece. Victor deals, and it's lined down the left field side. Sailing foul and out of play. For the Round Rock Express, a team that has scuffled badly on offense in the month of September. They've come up with some of the timely hits over and over again in this series, including tonight's ball game. 2-2 pitch. And it's in front of home plate, knocked down by Porter. It gets away a bit, and going to second is John Taylor on a wild pitch. Well, just a 55-footer in the dirt. And Porter has to scramble over to pick it up. Now Taylor in scoring position. Tonight for the Express with runners in scoring position, 2-for-8. 3-2. And Zavala pops it up down the left field line. It's going to be headed over everything. Well, a lot of souvenirs for those in the parking lot tonight. Zavala, who takes over for Young, who's been recovering from that calf strain, played third base last night and tonight after being the DH in games 1 and 2. 3-2 pitch. Check swing. It was in the zone anyway. Called strike 3. One out. Big punch out there for Najir Victor. So after a walk and a punch out, one out, runner at second base. Kyle Higashioka, who is 1-for-4 with that double, scored the first run of the ball game. I mentioned the timely hit so far tonight for this Round Rock offense. First pitch, Higashioka takes for a strike, and it's 0-1. Boy, that fifth inning was oh so big. It started 2-up, 2-down. And Alejandro Osuna just battled so hard to get a walk, stole second, and then a 2-out hit by Hover would bring it a run. They'd score another run with 2 down later on. As the pitch is down, and it's 1-1. Finally, you know, a 3-run game turns into a 5-run game. And those 2 runs were oh so important. As the Express lead 5-3, top of the ninth, 1 out. Holding from the chest, Najir Victor exhales. Target up from the catcher, Porter, the 0-1. Line to right center field on the run, Teodosio towards the gap. He'll track it down. Racing back to second base on the play is Taylor. Throw goes over into third. And so Taylor's still there at second base, but now 2 out. Teodosio had a catch right up against the wall tonight by the 385 sign. And this one obviously not going to show up on the highlight reel like that one did, but just great jump on the ball, cut it down in the alley. It was off the bat. It looked like it might be trouble. This team has any trio of outfielders, any way you want to line them up, they are stellar. Osuna. One hit. He's reached 3 times tonight. Had an RBI single in the fourth. He drove in the first run of the game tonight. Takes low for a ball. Alejandro Osuna is a 417 hitter with runners in scoring position. He scored twice. He's driven in a run. He's stolen a base. Osuna flares that out to left field. Right where Rada is. Maybe a couple steps back. He'll make the catch. And after a leadoff walk issued by Victor, he retires the next 3 in a row. Last call for the Bees. They trail 5-3. We go to the bottom of the ninth here on Bally Sports Live.
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Bottom of the ninth inning. The Salt Lake Bees trail by the score of 5-3. It'll be the 9-1-2 hitters, two up for Salt Lake. As listed, it is Vera Rodriguez Sanchez. On the mound now for the Round Rock Express. As they go to Ben Peoples. And Peoples, a record of 0-1, an ERA of 5.79. Peoples is going to try and put a lid on this one here tonight against a Salt Lake offense that was cold early. They've been coming on late. After trailing by the score of 5-0, the Bees have cut it to 5-3. Righty on lefty. Vera batting for the left-hand side. Open stance, first pitch, takes up and away, ball one. For Ben Peoples. This guy was with the Charlotte Knights earlier this year. And spent some time with the Texas Rangers, back and forth with his time with Round Rock. This is dribbled towards the middle, but he fouled it off of himself. And it's 1-1. He had an inning against the Bees back in the seventh. Game one, Tuesday night. It was a scoreless seventh. As he retired all three that he faced. He would love to have that right here. The Bees with a tying run standing in the on-deck circle. Vera trying to get on base any way he can. 1-1, fouled off at home plate. And it's 1-2. Rodder reaches the bat back set. Peoples holds at the chest. Knee up, foot down, fire. Swing and a miss in the dirt. Strike three. Up with it, the catcher Brock. Out front of home plate. Throws it to first in plenty of time. One out in the bottom of the ninth. Back to the top of the order, Rowdy Rodriguez. He's reached twice tonight as he's 1-3. Rowdy Rodriguez, who homered in last night's game. It's a loose ball is out there on the outfield. Remind you, on the 25-year anniversary of 9/11, a special moment tonight with the Mets and the Yankees, obviously playing there in the Bronx. And what I loved is when people were wearing the NYPD hats during 9/11, one thing that's interesting about the Mets and the Yankees, that NY logo, which is interlocked, was created by Tiffany & Company back in 1877. As Rodriguez takes inside for a ball, it was in honor of John McDowell, a New York City police officer who was shot and injured in the line of duty. Well, the Yankees first adopted that logo to honor law enforcement and first responders, and the Mets would follow. So what was amazing is, in 2001, both teams would wear hats to support NYPD and the New York Fire Department. Well, their hat and their logo already did. It was already created for that. Here's the 2-0. Rodriguez takes outside, and it's three balls and no strikes. Rodriguez is trying to get on and bring the tie run to the plate. 3-0. Peoples fires down.

0: Main Street a strike. And it's 3-1. It's a good take there by Rodriguez. He's going to pick one spot here. And if he likes it, let it rip. If not, try to draw this walk. Here comes the 3-1. It's down. It's ball four. Rodriguez aboard. Tying run coming to the plate. Here is Yomer Sanchez. Quiet tonight, but had big swings last night. Last night he doubled. Last night he had a three-run homer. Tonight, two Ks, grounded into a double play, flied out to right. Trying to come through in this ninth inning. Runner at first, one out, 5-3 round rock. Bottom of the ninth, here's the first pitch to Sanchez. Squares to bunt, pulls back, it's low. And now by the catcher, Brock. Rodriguez holding. Well, Yomer Sanchez, one reason why he taught himself to be a switch hitter, situations like this. Wanted to be sure that he was effective from either side, especially late in ball games. Corners in, creeping in Taylor at third. The pitch is low in the dirt, caught on and missed. 1-1. For the Salt Lake Bees, trying to even this series at two games apiece. A win here tonight for Round Rock would clinch at least a split the rest of the way. Creeping to his lead at first is Rodriguez. Sanchez representing the tying run. Here comes the 1-1 pitch. Sanchez pops it up behind home plate. It's going to go over everything. We'll do it at 1-2. September evenings. The weather is terrific. The games have been great, and you're hoping for another great one here tonight, especially with some drama in the ninth. 1-2. Sanchez watches it low in the dirt. It's two balls and two strikes. The Bees with six walk-offs this year. The Bees with a lot of big swings to tie games up in the late innings. The ballpark at America First Square has been full of drama. We'd love to have more of it tonight. Here's the 2-2 pitch to Sanchez. Yomer flies it high in the air, deep to right, hooking foul. And it's going to sail for Souvenir City. We'll do it again, 2-2. Sanchez rainbowed one over the right field wall last night. Love to do that here. Runner at first, one out. Here comes the 2-2 pitch. Sanchez takes a called strike three, and the Bees are out of challenges. It's a backwards K, and the Bees are down to their final out. Well, Sanchez, with that take, it was right around the top of the zone. When Peoples had some sliders in the dirt. And spotted a very big two-strike pitch. Cade Marlowe, he's down to their final out. First pitch, Marlowe flies it in the air to right field. Zavala going back at the track, leaps up, it's off the wall. It bangs back into right field. Rodriguez around third going home. Stopping at second is Marlowe with an RBI double. And the tying run is in scoring position with two down. In the bottom of the ninth, it's 5-4. Well, Marlowe didn't miss a home run to tie this game by much and just lasered this ball off the right field wall. Cavadas barely missed a home run earlier tonight. Now he's coming to the plate with a chance to tie or a chance to win. Nico Cavadas, three home runs in this series. Just missed a fourth in the eighth. Intelligently, they'll put him on. That's a good idea. Well, Ben Goble, a chance to tie or win. Infield pull to the left. Goble tonight, 1-for-3 with a walk. First pitch to Goble. In the dirt, blocked by the catcher Brock, 1-0. The Salt Lake Bees tonight, 2-for-8 with runners in scoring position. Marlowe the tying run, walking to his lead at second. Cavadas the winning run, a wide receiver stance at first. Here comes the 1-0 pitch. Goble watches it outside, two balls and no strikes. And the fans turning up the volume pitch after pitch. The Bees down to their final out. Round Rock led 5-0. Now it's 5-4. Goble looking to come through with two. The 2-0 on the inside part of the plate, a called strike, 2-1. Ben Peebles, who pitched the scoreless seventh the other night, trying to save in game four tonight. First and second, two out. Bottom nine, 5-4 Round Rock. Here's the 2-1 pitch. Goble flies it, center field. Martinez going back, chasing back, in front of the track. He makes the running catch. He parachutes into the wall, and the ball game is over. What a great chase down grab by Martinez. And the former Salt Lake Bee takes away what could have been a game tying, possibly a game winning hit. Oh, a close ball game here tonight in Daybreak. And it ends in heartbreak. A great effort from the Bees in the late innings. Well, it's the Round Rock Express. They come away victorious. 5 runs, 5 hits, no errors for Round Rock. 4 runs, 9 hits, and an error for the Salt Lake Bees. Big thanks to everybody for being a part of the broadcast tonight. Thanks for watching us online. We'll be back with you tomorrow night, same place, same time. Whether you're choosing between a hot dog or a cookie with the sweets and the great treats out here at the ballpark, or going home with a fabulous souvenir, we appreciate you for being a part of Salt Lake Bees baseball here tonight. Nico Cavadas with another big night, swing of the bat, and also a great catch from Bryce Teodosio. It's always a good time here in Daybreak. We hope to see you. 2 games left, by the way, here at the ballpark in America First Square. So get your tickets at slbees.com. Bees Baseball is a Covington Media production. Big thanks to Lori Maloney. 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And thank you, Bees Baseball, and a special thanks to our first responders and also those who protect our freedoms. Round Rock defeats the Bees 5-4. 10th inning show coming up next on the KSL Sports Zone.
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0: Welcome on into the 10th inning show here tonight. The Salt Lake Bees fall by the final score of 5-4. 5 runs, 5 hits, no errors for Round Rock. 4 runs, 9 hits, and an error for the Salt Lake Bees. As for the Bees tonight, yeah, they out-hit Round Rock. However, it was 9 walks issued from Salt Lake pitching on the night, as well as hitting a batter. Those 10 free passes came back to hurt them in a really big way, as Round Rock with 3 runs in the fourth, 2 in the fifth after that inning started, 2 up, 2 down. For the Bees, their offense, well, they were able to come in the sixth with a run, 2 in the 8th, and 1 in the 9th. They had the tying run at second, the winning run at first. Ben Goble got a good piece of one to center field, and the former Salt Lake Bee Orlando Martinez was able to chase it down and make a fabulous running catch out there in front of the warning track in center. And so the winning pitcher tonight, and he continues to have a fabulous debut here at the AAA level since being called up back on August 1st. As this evening, it was Dalton Pence, as he is now 4-1. He went five innings. He allowed just one hit. He did walk five, but he was able to work around it as he walked three back in the first inning, but the Bees left the bases loaded. After that, he found a nice groove and kept Salt Lake's offense in check. Taking the loss, Caden Dana, he had an issue with walks as he issued five of them. 3 2/3, three hits, three runs, all earned. He struck out two. And getting the save was Peoples. That was his first of the season. For the Salt Lake Bees on offense tonight, three hits for Nelson Rada, a trio of opposite field singles, two of them that brought in runs. It was a two-hit night for Nico Cavadas. He just missed what would have been his fourth home run of the series, a wall banger to the right of center field. Also a two-hit night for Cade Marlowe. He just missed what would have been a game-tying home run, a wall banger that was into right center field. Teodosio, fabulous grab out there in right, as he made a leaping catch towards the top of the fence in right center field throughout the course of the game. Yomer Sanchez had a terrific start to the evening at short as he was making some great plays. And overall, the Salt Lake Bees had some positive performance from some individuals, but they dug a 5-0 hole, and they were able to nearly put a close to it. However, it was Round Rock hanging on to a 5-4 victory this evening, and it's now Round Rock leading the series 3-1, although their offensive struggles still continue in the month of September. And we have game number 5 coming your way Saturday. The finale will come your way on Sunday. So we'll preview what will be game 5 coming up a little bit later on. And we'll also hear some of the scoring highlights. We'll take our last look at the out-of-town scoreboard as the 10th inning show rolls on. Round Rock defeats Salt Lake 5-4. You heard it right here on the KSL Sports Zone.
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0: Welcome back to the 10th inning show. The Salt Lake Bees and the Round Rock Express met up for game number 4 of this 6-game series on a Friday night. And through the first 2 innings of this game, no score. And then through the first 3 innings, no score. Not only no runs, no hits for either team. It was no runs, no hits, no errors, nothing but zeros on the board everywhere, all up and down the scoreboard. Until the top of the fourth, with one out, Kyle Higashioka with a one-out double. After that, it brought up Alejandro Osuna. The dangers and the risks as Osuna, hard hit ground ball through the right side, base hit. Higashioka around third coming home. Up with it is Teodosio. Throw towards the plate on two bounces. Feet first slide and safe as Higashioka. It's an RBI single for Osuna. Round Rock cracks the scoreboard first. It's 1-0. So 1-0 at that moment. That brought up Trevor Hover, who tried to keep momentum in the favor of Round Rock. 3-2 pitch, runner on the move, and it's lined to left center field. It's going to get down, skipping towards the gap, coming over to cut it off is Rada. Rounding third on his way home, Osuna. Throw goes towards second. There is no throw home. It's an RBI single for Trevor Hover. Great hustle, Osuna. It's 2-0 Express. Excellent base running by Osuna. They would tack on a third run with a base on balls with the bases loaded to bring in another run for a 3-0 lead. All nine would come to the plate in the fourth inning. For Salt Lake, they were having a tough time against Dalton Pence after they had the bases loaded in the first inning due to three walks. They left the bases loaded. After that, it would be Pence who would retire 9 in a row. The Bees got their first hit in the fourth, however, left two stranded in that fourth inning. Then in the fifth, two out, nobody on. Osuna battled hard against Caden Dana, and he was able to earn a walk, rather against Brady Chobin. And when he earned that walk, he would eventually steal second base. And with two out and a runner in scoring position, it brought up Trevor Hover again. Osuna walking out to his lead at second. Hover, left-hand batter in the box. Chobin kicks, steals the 2-2. It's back, lined through the middle and into center field, a base hit. Osuna around third, coming home. Up with it, the center fielder Rodriguez. He'll throw it into second. It's a two-out RBI single for Trevor Hover. And it's 4-0 Round Rock. And so they would score another run on a situation on a pickoff back to second, and scoring from third was Hover on the play, and an error on the throw towards the plate. Suddenly it was 5-0 Express. The Bees badly in needing of finding some offense, and they did once it was Round Rock going to the pen. Joe Ross came on for the Express. Salt Lake jumped on him right away. A one-out single, Nico Cavadas. Then a single from Ben Goble. After that, Nelson Rada looked to get the Bees on the board. Left-hand batter send ready. Run a line drive through the hole. Left side base hit. Cavadas will stroll home from third. An RBI single, Nelson Rada. Bees on the board. They trail 5-1. So the Bees able to get a run in the sixth. Then they were still down by the score of 5-1 in the eighth inning. A leadoff single from Cade Marlowe. Nico Cavadas, 3 home runs in the series. 2 of them last night. Put together his biggest swing of the night. Infield pulled hard to the right. Here comes the 1-1 to Nico. Cavadas lifts it high in the air right center field. Long run, Taylor, towards Triples Alley. It's off the wall. Rounding second on his way to third is Marlowe. Now rounding third going home. Here comes the relay. There will be no throw. RBI double, Nico Cavadas. It's 5-2 here in the bottom of the eighth. 5-2, and after Ben Goble grounded out to first, it would move Cavadas over to third. Nelson Rada, who had an RBI single in the sixth, looked to come through again in the eighth. Here's the pitch. Line drive, Young leaps, it's over his head into left field, a base hit. Third hit of the night for Rada. Second RBI for Rada. Third run of the game in the Bees. They're down 5-3 in the bottom of the eighth. So the Bees down by 2 as we would go to the bottom of the ninth inning. Auro Vera led off the inning with a strikeout. Rowdy Rodriguez in a great battle would draw a walk. So the tying run would come to the plate. Yomer Sanchez struck out looking at the top of the zone. Bees down to their final out, final chance. Cade Marlowe, the tying run, stepping into the box. Cade Marlowe, Bees down to their final out. First pitch. Marlowe flies it in the air to right field. Zavala going back at the track, leaps up, it's off the wall. It bangs back into right field. Rodriguez around third going home. Stopping at second is Marlowe with an RBI double. And the tying run is in scoring position with two down. In the bottom of the ninth, it's 5-4. 5-4 the score. They would intentionally walk Nico Cavadas, the tying run at second, the winning run at first. Ben Goble, a chance to be the hero. Bottom nine, 5-4 Round Rock. Here's the 2-1 pitch. Goble flies it, center field. Martinez going back, chasing back, in front of the track. He makes the running catch. He parachutes into the wall, and the ball game is over. What a great chase down grab by Martinez. And the former Salt Lake Bee takes away what could have been a game tying, possibly a game winning hit. As the runners on move with contact, and that ball was deep. Martinez with a great chase down running catch. The former Salt Lake Bee concluded matters with that defensive play, and it was Round Rock coming up with the game 4 win. The final score 5-4 tonight. More of the final totals. We'll take our last look at the out-of-town scoreboard. We'll preview game 5 coming up next. This is the 10th inning show, and it's on the KSL Sports Zone.
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0: Welcome back to the 10th inning show. Round Rock leads the series 3-1 after they win tonight by the final score of 5-4. We have game 5 coming up tomorrow. We'll preview that here in just a second. All the action has gone final in the bigs today, with the exception of a couple of games. As today, the Guardians beat the Twins 5-2. The Brewers smashed the Reds 20-0. It was the Braves who walked off the Phillies 6-5. Dodgers, a 6-2 win at the Marlins. Royals nipped the Red Sox 3-2. Rays took care of the Astros 3-1. Blue Jays fall at home against the Orioles 7-4. And the Angels, who had a late lead get away from them, the Nationals edged them 4-3 tonight in our nation's capital. Tigers, a 6-2 winner over the Rockies. Cubs, a victorious in the only day game by the final of 12-2. Game still in action right now. They were in a delay to get started, and it's the Cardinals 6, the White Sox 2 in the bottom of the 7th. They're stretching in West Sacramento, tied at 4, the A's and the Mariners. In the desert, and the Diamondbacks up 6-1 over the Rangers, bottom of the 6th. And the Padres all over San Francisco, 7-1 at Oracle Park. They're going to the bottom of the 5th. And a special night between the Mets and the Yankees, the 25-year anniversary of 9/11. As this evening, it was Cody Bellinger who ends up with a big 3-run home run that was a huge part of the game tonight. As it was in the second inning, it put the Yankees up by the score of 4-1. And Bellinger was the catcher for the ceremonial first pitch. And that first pitch that was tossed out this evening in a very special moment from Brielle Saracini. And Brielle Saracini, who's the daughter of Victor Saracini, the pilot of United Flight 175. And how fitting was it tonight? She throws out the first pitch, Bellinger catches it, and then Bellinger launches a 3-run home run, and the Yankees go on to beat the Mets by the final score of 6-4. Really special moment, really special tributes all night long in Major League Baseball and then also in Minor League Baseball, as we certainly remember and we keep in mind those families. And also a big thanks to our first responders. We had great tributes here at the ballpark in America First Square. And so while we especially do it on 9/11, we keep it in mind all the time, and those who continue to protect our freedoms and those who protect our communities and the great work and the great sacrifice that they make day in and day out. Two games in action right now in the PCL. In the Pacific Northwest, Tacoma leads 9-3 over El Paso, bottom five. Also bottom five, it is Las Vegas at home, leading Sacramento 6-5. Oklahoma City, they won their 13th in a row. They beat Sugar Land 8-5, and it was Reno edging Albuquerque 6-5. And tonight, the Round Rock Express nipped the Salt Lake Bees by the final score of 5-4. They lead the series 3-1. They go for the series win tomorrow, and the Bees look to punch back. As coming up for Salt Lake, their starter still to be determined, last that I heard. And it'll be David Davalio going for the Round Rock Express. Davalio, who is 0-5 on the year in ERA, a 5.68. It's Be Charitable Night tomorrow, so make sure to join us if you can. 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We have fireworks after the game, and your kids get to run around the bases after the game on Saturday night. On Sunday, come meet Bluey for the final game of the season, and it will be a fan appreciation night. Great giveaways and a lot of fun for you, the fans, as we thank you for being the best fans in the Pacific Coast League. Big thanks to Sean Croshaw for his great work back in the studio, as always. A flawlessly produced game, which is no surprise. And our thanks to you for listening in 2 hours and 55 minutes. And in front of 7,809 fans, the Round Rock Express defeat the Salt Lake Bees 5-4. I'm Tony Parks saying goodnight from the ballpark at America First Square. 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

0: 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Thank you for joining us. Everyone, Dane Stewart, Jeff Hansen with you. Big win for Skyview, 20-14. They get the victory over Mountain Crest. Jeff, we both thought the Mustangs would be the victors in that one. Not so. What stood out to you tonight about what you saw from Skyview?
1: The Skyview defense. Look, Brady Muir, that Mountain Crest offense, they got a lot of firepower. They can do a lot of different things. But not tonight. Skyview, they showed up and they played so well defensively. The offense did enough. Rad Sparrow had a long touchdown catch. We talked about Rad. If you get him going, that's going to help. That helps set the tone for Skyview. But really, for me, it was that defense. It was a shutout for most of the game. Mountain Crest did not score until about 6 minutes left in the game. The Bobcat defense was phenomenal in this one. And I didn't see it coming, at least not this kind of dominance. I think we both kind of thought the game would be closer than people expected, but we both picked Mountain Crest and Skyview. That defense was impressive.
0: The defense was super impressive, and you look at this game, Skyview had allowed more than 30 points for three straight games against the likes of Morgan, Spanish Fork, and Bear River. And you're going up against Brady Muir in that offense. I didn't know if that defense could limit that Mountain Crest offense. And you mentioned they didn't give up points till second half of that fourth quarter. That's a heck of an effort. And the defense had to play like that because next week they got Green Canyon. You better have their defense is good enough that your defense is going to have to play tight and well and buttoned up. Yeah. And I think it's a huge step for this Skyview team to be able to get that kind of a win at home tonight.
1: Yeah, huge shot of confidence, and I agree with you. As you look ahead and look at that Green Canyon game, it's my favorite term, gross football. And that's what you're going to want to have, right? You're not going to have the fireworks of both teams scored 50 points. That's just not the way that either Skyview or Green Canyon are built. They are built to win games with defense. So you're talking turnovers. You're talking short fields, try to find ways to steal extra points and extra possessions. That's the mindset that I think both teams are going to have. We know Green Canyon. That's their DNA is who they are. And that's the mindset that Skyview had to play tonight. It worked out really well for them. It's gross football, but it's not gross when you win. And I'm really looking forward to that game because it's going to be tight. It's going to be low scoring. It's going to be throwback football.
0: And I love that, you know, they interviewed a lineman for Skyview because when you have a game like that, your line has to play well on both sides. That line, they better pack it next week too because it's going to be physical. It's going to be tough just like it was this week. Let's talk about Mountain Crest because this was a team that last year they got off to a great start. Then they had a couple losses back to back. Felt like maybe disoriented that season a little bit. They had Ridgeline last week, lost that game. They lose tonight. Next week doesn't get any easier. They go on the road to Stansbury. If you're Mountain Crest, how do you kind of right the ship here a little bit? Because, I mean, this can go from being, hey, we're 3-0, we can compete, to being 3-3. And you're like, what just happened?
1: Yeah, it's going to be tough next week at Stansbury. Stansbury had another big win over Bear River tonight. I'm trying to find the most delicate way that I can to say this, but this is probably not the week that you stabilize that ship. Stansbury's just, they're playing like Ridgeline. It's just going to be really, really tough to do. So you go in, you give it your best shot, you play with that, hey, we've got nothing to lose attitude. I think it is going to be a scenario that Mountain Crest gets to next week, and it's, holy cow, we went from 3-0 to 3-3. Now you got to find a way to rebound, and you just have to find a way to recognize that the main thing is the playoffs, that you could still get there. 3-3 doesn't prevent you from getting to your goals. You could still get to where you want to go. You've just got to take the blows as they come.
0: You are who you are, right? I mean, your roster is what it is. Your offense is what it is. I just kind of wonder, do you have to find a way to run the football more? Because it is so geared towards the passing game that, hey, when it works, it's fantastic. Right, but if you've got a secondary keyed in, you've got a line keyed in on getting pressure, you got to find some way to open that up. And if you're Mountain Crest, you have to find a way to run the football to get back to being able to be dominant through the air.
1: Yeah, and maybe that's what it is going into this Stansbury week. The scoreboard is going to say whatever the scoreboard is going to say, but where can they find those wins that they can build on for the final stretch of the regular season? Maybe it is that ground game. try something different, see if you could find some momentum next week against Stansbury.
0: And look, love the comeback by Mountain Crest, right? I mean, you're down 20-0, you're on the road, it's a long term rivalry, right?
1: Yeah.
0: And just been a tough night. They get a couple touchdowns. That last drive, I mean, they get from a 3rd-and-16 to a 4th-and-2. That 4th-and-2, I actually don't mind the play call at all.
1: Yeah, it was great.
0: It's a quick throw. You're trying to convert it. Don't
1: it
0: mind
1: was
0: it.
1: Open.
0: It's there, right? But it's just a touch behind. And that's where it just felt like it was just always kind of off a little bit tonight. And I don't know how you get that re-gelled.
1: I don't know
0: either. You don't have a lot of time to do it.
1: But you've got a senior quarterback in Muir, and you've got a leadership on that team, and that's where they have to step up. You've got to step up in the locker room. We talk about it. We've talked about it all year of the point of view of the player on the bus as you drive back from Smithfield to Hiram. That's what you're doing. You're saying, hey, look, guys, this was 20-0, and people had changed the channel. Like, people were done. We found a way to give ourselves a chance to win that game. We came up short. But there are things that you can take. The defense kept them in the game while the offense figured it out. You wish it would have happened a half a quarter sooner, but it happened when it happened. And you still, even though you didn't play well for 3.5 quarters offensively, you still had a shot to win that game. I think there's moral victories are the worst. Nobody wants a moral victory, but there are silver linings that you can draw from that game. And the leadership of that Mountain Crest team is going to have to find those silver linings and make sure that everybody believes that is true, that they had a shot to win the game at the end, and that nobody thought they would with 7 minutes to go in the fourth quarter.
0: I think this is right. This is crazy if this is true. That series between these two is now 24-23. Skyview leads the series in school history.
1: It's crazy.
0: It's 14 straight wins for the Cats.
1: Really?
0: I don't see a win by Mountain Crest in that series going all the way back to 2012.
1: That's wild.
0: Isn't that crazy?
1: That is wild. That feels like I don't have any reason to doubt you, but other than my brain says that can't be right.
0: Well, that's what my brain said too, but I'm just double checking here, and there's a lot of L's
1: that's
0: in
1: wild.
0: That series for Mountain Crest.
1: That's a hard one. And if that's true, then and it seems true, man, that's a bummer.
0: Lost to him twice in 24, lost to him last year, 10-7.
1: Tough. That's tough.
0: Crazy.
1: Yeah, that's tough.
0: Congratulations to Skyview. I mean, that's a huge win. Huge win. We'll see what they do with it. Let's go to some other games, Jeff. We talked about some of the big games tonight we were really interested in. Is there a particular game with kind of in the rearview mirror you want to dive into?
1: Well, I love what we saw from Syracuse tonight against Alta. They come out with a 28-7 win, but it's the way that they won. Ledger White had 4 touchdown passes in this one. Ledger, he got dinged up a couple of weeks ago against Bountiful. I don't think he ever left the game, at least not for an extended period of time. But when he came back after the injury, he was different from a mobility standpoint. I mean, and you take away Ledger White's legs, and he's a different quarterback. For him to find momentum, and I think he's back to healthy now, but for him to find a game where he's got 4 touchdown passes against a good Alta defense, that's a confidence builder for him. That team has all of the talent. They have all of the answers to the questions. It was good to see the quarterback be able to put that together. It was good to see that defense really buckle down and shut down Xavier Cochi and the Alta offense. That's a good win for Syracuse. And you compare that to what Davis did against Alta just a week ago, you're right on track, right? And look at what that win did for Davis. They looked fantastic tonight against Olympus. Maybe it's the same kind of jolt for the Syracuse team that we have said, they sure feel better than their record. Maybe this is the kind of win that they need to feel better. You look ahead. They've got a game against Layton next week. Layton's coming off that tough loss to American Fork tonight. And then it's the big one against Davis. They've got to find ways to be confident now because that big game that they've had circled all year long.
0: Yeah, it's right around
1: just a couple weeks away.
0: You know, that Alta team, they start off a couple come from behind victories. They're 3-2 now. You look at that that Region 6 in 5A, every team has at least 2 losses.
1: Mm-hmm.
0: We saw Viewmont go down tonight. We saw Olympus go down tonight. Woods Cross went down tonight. Brighton went down last night. Alta goes down tonight. I had high expectations for this region, Jeff, and you look at their non-region schedule, and they've tested themselves, right? But is this region are they all kind of at the same spot and competitive with each other, but maybe don't have the clout when you look at them versus other regions in the state that maybe we would have given them preseason?
1: It seems like it. It seems like there's enough questions offensively for Alta, because I think that's the team that after what Coachy did at Skyline a year ago,
0: yeah,
1: I think we all thought that, okay, he's going to hit the ground running at Alta. Things are going to be great. It hasn't worked out that way yet. And nobody else in that region, I don't think anybody else was going to be this like firepower that you expected really good, tough teams, but I don't think you expected anybody to blow everybody out. So, yeah, I think it probably is. Now, having said that, I think 5A, just in general, looks pretty – I mean, it's Orem, and then everything else is kind of like there's some head scratchers.
0: It's funny because, I mean, I had this thought. It's like, well, at the beginning of the year, we said, well, it's Orem, then there's a gap, and then there's everyone else in 5A. And there's a lot of teams at that next level that are competitive, right? And then I think the way the season started, the first 2-3 weeks, like, yeah, maybe not. Maybe there's a lot of teams in the same spot. And now we're week 5, it's like, yeah, it's Orem, and then there's a gap. And then, right? Because it's kind of maybe verifying what we thought early in the year.
1: Yeah.
0: Because it feels like Orem has started to find some answers at quarterback, as well as running the football a little bit more consistently. We're seeing them put up points. And then you see some of these other teams where it's like, yeah, I don't know where they're at in relation to the top tier in 5A. And we talked tonight about West. We talked about their region, talked about, you know, I don't know if we know where they're at. Again, because of the competition of who they've played, can a West team, is that the next best team in 5A based off of what we see in the first 5 weeks of the season?
1: I think so. It's just so hard with West right now to really understand exactly who they are. They have the talent. They have the college offers. They've got all the college. It seems like they just haven't played anybody yet. And so it's hard to know exactly what West is. I think so. I mean, to answer your question, Dan, I do. I think that is the second best team in 5A for sure. But I haven't seen them play Tempe. I haven't seen them play anybody who's also played Tempe. I haven't seen that measuring stick. I've seen them play teams that they should beat handily, and they have. And so they've done exactly what they should do up to this point.
0: Did Hillcrest win tonight? Yes,
1: they
0: did.
1: They came back, yeah.
0: They beat Hunter 33-30. So
1: they held on. Wow.
0: If the math, if I'm tracking things correctly in my head, which we know that's not for sure.
1: It's usually pretty okay.
0: I think there's only three teams that have less than two losses in 5A. And that's West, Box Elder, and Hillcrest.
1: That's wild. That have less than two losses.
0: Less than two losses through 5 weeks.
1: That's crazy. That's crazy. You do. You have to, you know, context matters, right? Like, who is Orem lost to? They've lost to. But to your point, it is what it is. And that is pretty crazy.
0: Yeah.
1: Are we discounting Box Elder in that? Like, are we not giving them enough credit? When we talk about 5A and it's Orem and everybody else. I mean, Box Elder, right? They're 5-0.
0: They're part of everybody else.
1: They are part of everybody else. Are we not giving them enough credit?
0: I think the thing that Box Elder will – I think the stigma that they'll always have to battle is how people view their offense.
1: Yeah, that's
0: – And we talked about it tonight. They are more versatile than they get credit for. But are they potent enough if they play a West or they play an Orem? And because I think last year in the playoffs, when they lost, wasn't it a close game?
1: Yeah,
0: so I think they lost in the quarters, and I think it was a tight game.
1: Yeah, it was.
0: And I thought it surprised us a little bit.
1: Yeah.
0: To your point, I think they can compete with most, if not every, team in 5A.
1: Yeah, I mean, you go down the list, like Orem and everybody else means okay, Orem's on their own world. Box Elder and West line up tomorrow. Is that a close game?
0: I don't know.
1: I
0: could see it being a close game.
1: It's definitely a bigger test than what West is seeing.
0: It is.
1: I think I'd pick West, but I think I'd pick West based on offers.
0: Exactly. I think I would pick West too, but I wouldn't be surprised if Box Elder won. Yeah. You know, I wouldn't be like, whoa. I'd be like, yeah, well, they're good.
1: Yeah.
2: Is Orem really that far ahead of everyone else, though?
0: I think so.
2: In all reality, I haven't been impressed with their offense.
0: But I think it's finding itself the last 2 weeks.
2: They have done better finding themselves. They haven't had a quarterback separate themselves, really.
0: Well, I think they have.
2: So you think Lewis has at this point?
0: I think he has. He got the start tonight. He had a couple of passing touchdowns. I think they're rolling in that direction.
2: I think they're rolling in that direction, but it's not like a solidified team that we've seen in the past.
0: Well, I don't disagree with you, but they put 42 up on Springville last week, and they dropped 48 on Spanish Fork tonight, who was 3-1.
2: Yeah.
0: So,
1: and I think the context of Orem matters a lot. They are 3-2. They lost 21-14 to Sky Ridge. The offense wasn't great,
0: which
1: to your
0: they
1: point.
0: Led.
1: But they led. Yeah, I mean, that took 14 fourth quarter points from Sky Ridge. That defense had them in that game. The offense was not there. Yep. Then their other losses to Mater Dei, and they came back late. The offense started to find some momentum late in that game. It ended up being 32-26. And they've everything else, right? I mean, they had that funny situation in Hawaii where games were moved up because that was kind of its own unique situation. And these last 2 weeks, now that they're playing teams from Utah in their classification, they've rolled 2 weeks in a row.
2: I think you guys are selling West short, to be honest with you.
1: I don't think it's selling anybody short. I don't know, when you look at the resume, right?
0: It's hard to have how much confidence you have when those have been the teams that they've beat. It was my argument with Boise State for the longest time. It's like, okay, congratulations on beating Colorado State and Hawaii. I don't know what to do with you.
2: Yeah, it's definitely tough, but I think West, this is the group that's gone to Georgia, that's gone all over, and this is the group that's actually played some of the best teams in the country since they were sophomores. They've all been starting. So I think we're looking at kind of one of those ridgeline situations where they've – gone through, they've taken their beatings, and they can come together. But I don't know as well as you guys do, but I have a little more faith in them than Orem at this point.
1: So what's tough for me is I go back to West just a year ago, and it's a lot of the same guys. Yep. And to your point, more experience, like, yes, all of that remains true.
0: But they actually graduated quite a few offensive
1: They did lose a lot.
0: Yeah,
1: they did. But you go back and it was like they blew everybody out. And this is just what's hard for me to forget and why maybe I'm not ready to jump on the West train until I see them play somebody a little tougher.
2: Yeah.
1: I go back through their schedule last year. We called the American Fork game. Yep. That was a tough team. American Fork not at the upper echelon last year in 6A. West lost 18-12. When they found a team that matched up closer physically, it was a ugly football game. Then they blew everybody else out. They scored 60 points for the next 5 weeks, six out of the next 7 weeks. Then they got into the playoffs, and it took an ugly game in the quarterfinals against Bountiful. It was only 14-3, and then they got blown out by Orem at Rice-Eccles in the semis.
0: And that game was essentially done at half.
1: Yeah. And so the three games that West played last year against teams that we would have looked at and said, okay, if West is going to lose games, it's going to be American Fork, Bountiful, or Orem. It was they got a 14-3 win over Bountiful, and they lost the other two games. And it's hard for me to forget that because I'm with you. I look at the college talent. I look at all of the offers. I look at the pieces. Everything is there. The results have been there so far, but I don't know if they're going to be tested until the semifinals.
0: And part of for me is, and you look at their schedule this year, I don't know much about Arborview. I don't know anything about Riordan. Those are both out-of-state teams. Well, they won those two games by a combined – 13 points. So those were close, right? I don't know if that's good or not, but yeah. They don't have great records. So again, I don't know what they are, right? East game, yep, we know East is struggling this year. Hunter game, we know Hunter's struggling this year. Brighton, to me, that's probably the win I know the most about. Yeah. But that's a 1-4 Brighton team. And then I look at the rest of their region schedule and like, I don't know. Like, do I consider Hillcrest a test? Do I consider West Jordan a test? I don't know what they are. Because when I look at the resume, I'm like, I don't 40% of the teams they played, I don't know anything about, and their records don't look real impressive. And so it's like, I just don't know what's there.
2: Yeah, and that's the hard thing with them for sure. But Gannon Lapati, he's an actual real talent. I've watched him at the Under Armour All-American
0: game. Love Cam Lapati.
2: And he has more weapons this year, and all of those guys are really good. And so I'm interested to see that. I would love to see Orem and West come together.
0: Agreed.
2: Because it's just such an interesting game.
0: I think the challenge will be how do you overcome week after week after week of being sizably better than your opponent and then walking into a game where your opponent is as talented, and how do you prepare for that where you've been dominant against lesser competition for the last, shoot, you could maybe say 10 weeks. You could maybe say 10 weeks.
2: Well, the other thing, they should be able to walk into that game healthy. That might be an advantage
0: for
2: them.
0: But you could say the same thing last year, and it wasn't an advantage last year.
1: No.
2: Yeah, I think they weren't ready last year.
0: I don't disagree. But they.
1: But
0: have,
1: that's the point, are they ready
0: what
1: now?
0: What games have they had to make them ready for it this year?
2: Arborview. That's a big-time team. I don't know. That's the question, and it's a tough one. But I just don't want to write them off where it's just Orem and everyone else, because we at least have a question. Not like a comment.
1: Well, and to be fair, to the context of the conversation, like West is still the measuring stick we're using for everybody else, right? It's Orem that we know who Orem is, and we're comparing Box Elder to West, and it's like, yeah, we both probably still pick West. So I think West, they're number two.
0: Maybe the number two team.
1: Maybe the gap is closer in your mind than it is, but I still have them as number two in 5A.
2: Yeah.
1: But
0: Arborview's 1-3 this year.
2: Well, they could have been 2-2, but West came in there.
0: Could have been. They'd fit in 5A nicely because, as we mentioned,
2: we just don't know.
0: I really like Cam Lapati, and I know he's got a lot of weapons around him. For me, it's just how do you make sure you're ready to go when you've got to be ready in a quarterfinal, semifinal, championship?
2: Yeah,
0: that'll be the question. And look, I love Coach Solovey. Like, that guy knows how to motivate, get his team ready. We'll see if he can do it.
2: Honestly, it's crazy that we're talking about West right now. If I would have told you guys like 5-6 years ago, we'd be talking about West tonight. And the other school in Salt Lake would not
0: talent,
2: be doing that.
0: Right? It's what that staff has been able to do is keep the talent home.
2: Yeah.
0: So, other games, Jeff, you want to talk about tonight? How about Lehigh?
1: That's a good win.
0: That's a great win for Lehigh. Win you go on Lehigh. The road, right? Establish something early. How about the special teams in that game tonight? There were two punt returns, both by Beckham Clough for Lehigh. And then Ethan McKinney of Weber had a 70-yard pick six. That's defense, but hey, we'll credit it. I mean, defense special teams tonight played big in that one.
1: Yeah. I was impressed with Lehigh. And they responded well because Weber came out, scored in the opening drive.
0: Yeah, Cleve DeVries, yep.
1: That place is going crazy. And Lehigh took it in stride. They found momentum. They had to come back. They get the lead. I thought Lehigh played really, really well. That was a good win for them. We talked in the opener about Corner Canyon and how we needed to see something more from that offense. We got to hand it to them. That's exactly what they did tonight against Eastwood from Texas. Jackson Pearson had 3 touchdown passes. And I thought, Dane, this is really the biggest reason that we're going to talk about this. I thought we were going to have a game that the defense didn't score.
0: No, it happened.
1: But Matt Watts in the fourth quarter made sure that streak continues. We talk about repeatable things, like how repeatable is it? Like, oh, you get these big, 80-yard touchdown passes, and then these defenses score. You just can't count on that happening every week. Well, Corners scored defensively or on special teams every week so far, and Diesel Dart had another 75-yard touchdown catch tonight. You do it enough, at some point you do count on it, and that's what Corners done this year.
0: Westfield came back on Bonneville and got that win. Elijah Woods had a touchdown run with 6.5 to go. Caden Judy had a 3-yard touchdown run with 2.5 to go. Westfield had 5 rushing touchdowns in this one, I believe. Mm. Able to get the win, huge win for the Longhorns to get some positivity going, right, as they are trying to kind of right the ship, get things situated and oriented for the season.
1: Yeah, big win. Another team who needed that big win to right the ship and get things going in the right direction, Springville, was all over Pleasant Grove tonight. 34-8 is the final, and it's a little bit of everything. Siosi Toki had a big pick six, 91-yard pick six. He had a touchdown catch. Trayton Harris had a touchdown run. Great all-around performance. Pleasant Grove did not score until there was 2 minutes left in the game. Great performance by Springville.
0: Leighton Christian at Viewmont, 55-14. Leighton Christian is not playing in a classification. They're playing an independent schedule. They will not compete for a state championship in Utah this year. They had a victory earlier this year over Snow Canyon. They've pitched multiple shutouts. They this game, dominant.
1: Yeah.
0: Chris Monroe continue to do what he does. Colton John, fantastic quarterback. I think sometimes we don't know what to do with Leighton Christian because they're not in a classification.
1: Yeah.
0: But we know this is a talented roster.
1: Yeah.
0: I mean, your thoughts on Leighton Christian?
1: Yeah, I wish that we could see them stack up against some of these really, really good teams that we know are great in the state. But, I mean, they match up, and what they've done, it's interesting because it is similar to the debate we just had about West of, well, who have they played? And I think that Leighton Christian, they've tested themselves maybe more than West has. I think that Viewmont game tonight, that's a good win.

0: California. So to your point, maybe that PG game is the only other opportunity. But man, that's a
1: but they look great.
0: Another impressive win, and you look at their 5-0 start, Jeff. In four of those five games, they've scored at least 48 points.
1: Yeah. Sheesh. I mean they're checking every box. Like I say, they it is a little bit like the West argument. That both teams check every box. Both teams have all the talent, and I just want to see them play the best.
0: And the 14 points they gave up tonight is the most they've given up in a game.
1: They've been great. They have been great. Stansbury, I can't remember. Did you talk about Stansbury?
0: I don't think
1: already?
0: So.
1: 52-7 over Bear River. That's a Bear River team that was, they were 3-1 coming into this game. Boston Rowley is a guy that we haven't talked about a lot for Stansbury. He had a couple of touchdowns tonight. Kid's fast. Like, that's a kind of speed that I haven't seen at Stansbury in a while. Really good. Just adds another, as if they needed more, adds another level to that offense. Boston Rowley's really come on late in the last couple of weeks.
0: We talked about Lone Peak and Tempview, and, I mean, this was all Lone Peak. We mentioned that game, 41-0 when it went final. Crew Robinson returns the opening kickoff, 99 yards. Mm. I mean, tied for a state record, right, to get things started. Timview, Lone Peak, what kind of statement does that make tonight for the Knights?
1: That's a big statement. I mean, we talked about Timview as a team that had found their momentum, started to find their stride, and then they ran into Lone Peak. I think that's a huge statement to their – to really, I guess it starts in Region 3 that – as when we play teams from the state of Utah, when we play teams that aren't top 10 teams nationally, like IMG and Bishop Gorman, we're good. We're really, really good. The statement is it's not Corner Canyon and Mountain Ridge. It's Corner Canyon and Mountain Ridge and Lone Peak, and maybe Sky Ridge too. But they are telling the state that they absolutely belong in that conversation.
0: Ledger Holmes had a passing touchdown. So did Cruz Christensen. It'll be interesting to see how they manage that quarterback position going forward. We mentioned Cruz Christensen. We've seen him play in years past. Maybe he wasn't as productive this year as he was last year. Do we see them introducing another quarterback there to help shift the load a little bit and keep defenses maybe a little more true? Jackson Cloward with two receiving touchdowns. Justin Thayer had a fumble recovery, scoop and score for Lone Peak. Kind of back to Lone Peak, right? This is who they've been the years that we've been covering this program. And, yeah, it'd be interesting to see what they do with it with region play around the corner.
1: Well, figuring out two quarterbacks, that's kind of been what Lone Peak has done. That's not going to be an unfamiliar situation for them. Of course, last year it was Cruz Christensen and Kepa, and who's playing, who's not. Yeah, it won't be unfamiliar to Cruz. And frankly, it seemed to bring out the best of Cruz Christensen a year ago. Maybe that has a similar effect this year.
0: We talked about Peyton Tula at Davis. Took a nice step last week. Here's his final line tonight. Davis with a 47-14 win over Olympus. Tula goes 28 of 39, 335 yards, 5 passing touchdowns. He also had 9 carries for 52 yards.
1: He's good.
0: Second start at Davis.
1: We talked about him as a guy that is very talented, and he's got moxie. He plays with grit. He started games in the playoffs as a freshman and won. He's good. And I think now that all the distractions are gone and all of the circus is gone, and Davis now, you're going to be whoever you're going to be. There's not any other excuses left. There's not if we would have played this guy versus that. All of it's gone. And the only thing that is left for Davis is to prove exactly who you are. I think that certainty, that clarity, is going to be huge for that locker room.
0: This feels more like Davis as well. 5 receptions for Bodie Sparrow, 3 of them for touchdowns. Itai Howe had a receiving touchdown over 100 yards, and Sam Coleman with a receiving touchdown. Spreading the ball around, getting your stars the football, moving the rock. And then how about this? Davis ran for 219 yards against Olympus.
2: Sheesh.
0: No one ran for more than 60.
1: Wow.
0: Briggs Taylor ran for 59, Tula for 52, 37 for Itai Howe, 27 for Bailey, 28 for Gallegos, 10 for Moody, 6 for Painter. A lot of people carrying the
1: rock.
0: You
1: know what that sounds like? That sounds like exactly what Coach Perry wants to do.
0: Yes.
1: That is how I think he goes to bed, and when he dreams about good offense, that's it.
0: I have a feeling his text messages will be,

0: a little chippier this week. A little more happy this week.
1: One glass game I want to highlight, Dane. Granger gets in the win column. It's a 49-10 win for the Lancers over Taylorsville. They've struggled offensively, particularly. They've had some struggles this year. Good to see Granger have a big game offensively and get into the win column.
0: Hey, how are the Titans doing there, Jeff? We didn't get an update this week.
1: Well, it was a rough one for us on Saturday.
2: Oh, yeah. No.
1: Just a couple of plays that went south, and then, you know, 8-year-olds couldn't get over, couldn't get them out of our heads. I can't remember what the final score was. We lost by a couple scores. But winnable game tomorrow, game we should be competitive in against a team that looks and feels a lot like us. So it's a big one. Big one for Dax. He's starting to find some momentum.
0: I mean, he hit his first home run.
1: That was the other son hit a home run.
0: Sorry, Dax.
1: But Dax, Dax playing football this year, not doing fall baseball.
0: He's not doing baseball. Okay.
1: Just doing football. I can't remember if I told you on air or not, but he was jogging a lot. Like, he would get the ball as a handoff and then kind of jog. And we were like, Dax, you got to run hard. He's one of the fastest kids. Like, run fast, dude. What are you doing? And he's like, well, you told me that I needed to kind of be slow and let the gaps open. Well, that's not what I meant. Like, no, don't jog. So once we said, hey, you can run when you play football, all of a sudden he's kind of turned a corner. So we're hoping that that starts to show dividends tomorrow when he takes the field.
0: Yeah, that makes me feel a little bit better. In case you all missed it, we had a couple fun segments tonight. We had a nice little mock draft again.
1: Yeah, that was
0: and
1: good.
0: And a congratulations to Moose winning our mock draft. We had a little football feud. And, you know, I'm still wearing some of the recourse of that. But it's just good to know that some of us take things literally, Jeff.
1: Yeah.
0: And so, you know, like, you can coach us and we do our best, but sometimes we just take things literally.
1: Sometimes. Vince, we got to remember that it's Dane Bedelia here with us. We're taking things.
0: Dane Bedelia?
1: You know.
0: Amelia?
1: Yeah.
2: Amelia Bedelia.
0: Yeah, that's a bit of a stretch, but that's okay.
1: See, he's taking it very literally and saying, my last name's not Bedelia. Yeah, I mean, I get it.
0: Like I said, some of us take things very literally, Jeff.
2: Oh, my gosh.
0: So, you know, it's tough to coach
1: I blame myself. Look.
0: It wasn't your fault.
1: We'll put it on the shelf for a little while. That's okay.
0: No, I love the concept. I love the concept. I thought it was fun.
1: It was just the execution.
0: I was just thinking football, right? Hey, so we're going to talk like things that take us away from a kickoff. I'm thinking I'm at the game. I'm not thinking I'm at Red Lobster, right?
2: Yeah.
0: So it's all good.
2: With Jameis Winston.
1: Yeah.
0: Yeah, I mean, Jameis would miss a kickoff for crab legs. I guess I should have thought of that, right?
2: Yeah. I don't know. I was thinking football as well, so
0: yeah.
2: We missed the mark.
0: That's all right.
2: Our bad.
0: You know what? Sometimes we just have miscommunication on the play.
1: Yeah.
0: And we'll practice it.
1: And we did.
0: And we'll get
1: that. I don't know if we're going to practice one. This one, we're just going to throw this one out, go to a different scheme next week.
0: Well, I look forward to Wheel of Rewind next week. So that'll be fun. And we'll have puzzles and maybe.
2: Oh, man.
1: Oh, man.
0: Okay, Vince. Quit taking things so literally over there. It's been a fun night, though. Fun night and great food, too. Just a reminder, we had our queso tonight. We had Sundays.
2: Fridays. It's Fridays. Friday. Come on.
0: It was Friday's Sunday, right? Isn't that the website? I don't remember.
2: Friday ice cream.
0: Friday Dessert Club. My bad. Friday Dessert Club. Want to thank them for sponsoring bringing us ice cream here. Hey, Vince. It's been a long night, okay?
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0: 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I want to thank you so much for joining us. For Vince Francis, Moose Bingham, Jeff Hansen, my name is Dane Stewart. We look forward to seeing you next week here on the Friday Night Tailgate Show.
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15: 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I might just do that. And I'm not saying I'm going to, Emily. I don't know if I have that type of vocabulary. 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
15: 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Thank you, Emily in San Diego, for the call. Here's where you find it. Westwood One Sports Night YouTube channel. It's where you go. We're growing and following. I think last night we had 5,000-6,000 people that watched us live, which is great. Will Dalton right now has thrown the graphic up on the screen. Westwood One Sports Night is where you can watch this show in addition to listening to it. However and wherever you're listening or watching, how you doing? Appreciate you spending the time with us. 7 p.m. Eastern time, right after the 1 o'clock, 4 o'clock games in, we're going to be on for an hour just recapping what we saw, and we hope you'll be with us. NFL Instagram, 7 p.m. Eastern time on Sunday night. 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
10: 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Can Dallas's revamped defense live up to the expectations? Or will John Harbaugh put a halt to the hype by spoiling the Cowboys opener in his New York debut?
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1: Oh, a wolf. 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

0: 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Here's Josh Graham.
1: One last reminder, NFL Instant Graham, Sunday, 7 p.m., new show that I'm hosting, and it's not on video. You got to find it on our YouTube channel, Westwood One Sports Night. Watch us in addition to listening to us. As you can do, reacting to the college football slate in real time at this time tomorrow night. Going to be so much fun. Can't wait for it. Right after Texas-Ohio State ends. Boom, there we are. Recapping the whole thing. NFL Instagram, though. Make sure to check it out, 7 p.m. Eastern time on Sunday. Appreciate Art Martinez's contributions to the show. Appreciate Will Dalton for what he does, too. Well, I don't know if I should say I appreciate Will Dalton and act like we're all done and kumbaya quite yet, because he still has one order of business to take care of, and that is put it to bed.
2: So, it's around the time of the year that you put the fall decorations out, or at least we're getting close to it. I'm putting my fall decorations out this weekend. Fun fact.
1: Are you?
2: Some of the pumpkin stuff is going to finally come out. And imagine you're going to a store to maybe get some new... What are you laughing at?
1: Art just reminded me that it was 100 out in L.A.
2: You're going to a store to get some new fall decor. And you're probably not expecting to see a naked man at 10:45 in the morning while doing that.
1: No.
2: That's exactly what happened in this story.
1: The naked man.
2: Yeah. So in Cape Coral.
1: Did we decide if it was Cape Coral or Cape Corral?
2: I think it's Cape Coral. I don't think we finally decided that. I think you went Corral. I think I said Coral.
1: Okay.
2: Yeah. Police responded to a Home Goods, and the report was there was a naked, fully nude man inside the store. He goes in there and he just drops his clothes. And then...
1: Drops trowel, as they say.
2: Yeah, he does that. Then he started heading to a nearby grocery store. That's when the police were called. They show up. And they head towards said grocery store, and they find this guy. His name's Billy. He's 43 years old, and they located him standing right near the entrance of said grocery stores. And when they asked this guy why he did that, like, why'd you take your clothes off? He said, quote, had to do it.
1: Sometimes you do. Had to do it.
2: Had to do it.
1: That's outstanding.
2: It's quite the story.
1: How comfortable are you in the nude?
2: I'll walk around the house like that.
1: Naked.
2: No problem. I've done it. I don't do it a lot, but you know, I've done it.
1: Yeah, I do it too, and when my wife catches me walking naked, she'll say, "What are you doing?" I'm like, "This is my house."
2: Yeah. Like,
1: but what if somebody from the road is looking in? Let them watch.
2: That's exactly where my brain went. Let them watch.
1: Let the boy watch. Learn the way I learned from my daddy. Way he learned from his daddy. No. If you're creepy enough to look inside people's houses from the street.
2: That's a you problem.
1: In a neighborhood. Yeah. You get what you get. You see what you see.
2: I mean, listen. I think
1: Tommy. How's the peeping? How's the peeping, Tommy? I just want to know how many more movie references about being in the nude or being creeper we can reference. in the remainder of this show.
2: I'm drawing a blank.
1: Counselor. Already read him.
2: Already read him.
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2: 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I'm ready to go to sleep. 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
1: To that I say, bask in the waters of Lake Minnetonka. You haven't seen Purple Rain. Don't nod your head like that. This has been Westwood One Sports Night.
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0: for the Commanders. You know, they're a weird team where it feels like a couple years ago they really benefited from winning a lot of close games late. Last year it went the other way. My guess is they're probably more like in the middle of those two teams. But what you know is that Jaden Daniels is good enough that he gives him a chance. And to have veteran receivers like McLaurin as well as Stephon Diggs, they're going to test this Eagles secondary. Everybody knows about Cooper DeJean and Quinyon Mitchell, but the other three spots are sort of question marks for the Eagles, just like the new offense is in Philadelphia under offensive coordinator Sean Mannion. Really curious to see how the Eagles look out of the gate on that side of the ball.
1: Two surprise division winners from last year, the Bears visiting Carolina in week one.
0: And both of them went on epic runs last year of winning those close games, kind of like what we talked about with the Commanders a couple years ago. Both young quarterbacks, Caleb Williams and Bryce Young, appear to play their best late in games when it matters the most. That's a heck of a good trait to have in a starting quarterback. Both teams have already been bit a little bit by the injury bug, Carolina more so than Chicago.
1: Ross, week one, of course, already underway with the season opener in Seattle. The defending world champion Seahawks going up against their Super Bowl 60 opponent, the New England Patriots. This one was much more exciting than what we saw in Super Bowl 60. New England built a lead in this game, and Seattle, playing without the injured Sam Darnold, had to ride Drew Lock back. Early in the fourth quarter, Jackson Smith and Jigba had a 45-yard touchdown on a pass from Lock that tied the game at 10. The Seahawks then got a field goal to take the lead, and the defense dug in the closing seconds with New England knocking on the door.
2: Third down, five. Patriots down by three, 26 seconds to go. Shotgun snap to May. Moved onto the pocket, throws a pass, end zone. Intercepted in the end zone. Was he inbounds? Intercepted by Job. Seattle has picked off May. They've done it again. The defense of Seattle has done it again. Drake May has thrown his third interception in this quarter.
1: Kevin Harlan here on Westwood One. 13-10 the final. The Seahawks win the opener. The New England Patriots, by the way, have lost A.J. Brown after that game to an ankle injury. He's going to be out for at least 4 weeks. Over in Melbourne, Australia, this game came down to one team having a lot more in the tank than the other as the San Francisco 49ers blew by a preseason favorite, the L.A. Rams.
3: Purdy back in the shotgun here on second down and eight. Kalon Black motions out to the left. Shotgun snap. Purdy back looking left. Has time. Stutters his feet. Now moving to his right. He throws toward the end zone. Caught. Touchdown 49ers. It's Deebo Samuel. Welcome back to the Bay. Samuel pulls it in to give the 49ers a 23-7 lead here in the fourth quarter in Melbourne.
1: Ryan Radke with the call right here on Westwood One. Brock Purdy threw for three touchdowns, and the Niners dominate 27-7 the final as they win the opener in a divisional game against the Rams in the first ever game played in Australia. Coming up, Ross tells us what to expect when Josh Allen faces the highly touted defense of the Houston Texans. This is NFL Preview.
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1: Propose, because we're going to have a couple riddles coming up here on the program as we continue our look at week one. Here's your riddle. The Buffalo Bills take on the Houston Texans in Houston at Reliance Stadium. Who's going to be in the booth as the color analyst in that game for CBS?
0: It's going to be me in the booth with Ian Eagle calling it Sunday, 1 o'clock Eastern. Will Anderson, the star edge rusher for the Texans, is calling it an AFC championship type of game, and I kind of agree with him. You know, I did my power rankings this week for the Ross Tucker Football Podcast. I have both these teams in the top five teams in the NFL. So, needless to say, very excited to be in the booth for this one. What's fascinating about it, the Texans have owned the Bills in recent years. Not just winning the games, but the way in which they're winning the games. The only games it feels like where Josh Allen really doesn't look good and really doesn't play well is against the Houston Texans. So we'll see if under Joe Brady, the new Bills head coach who's making his debut after being promoted from offensive coordinator, if that makes a difference. Meanwhile, on the other side of the ball, CJ Stroud ended the season very, very poorly. Now he has to go against a Jim Leonard Bills defense that you don't really know what you're going to see because Leonard hasn't called a defense here in the NFL before.
1: Baltimore Ravens take on the Indianapolis Colts. Here's your next quiz. Jesse Minter becomes the fourth head coach in Baltimore franchise history. Know about John Harbaugh, Brian Billick. Who's the first?
0: Ted Marchibroda. Yes! Yes! Honestly, we could do a show every week, Scott, where it's just you giving me trivia questions and me seeing if I can get it. Yes, Ted Marchibroda. Man, that
1: well,
0: makes
1: the new
0: me
1: look,
0: feel good.
1: New look Ravens come in, and they go against an Indy team that had the bottom fall out after Daniel Jones got hurt last year. They lost 8 out of 9. They didn't win a game after Jones ruptured his Achilles tendon. So what do you see in this one?
0: Well, yeah, I think all eyes will be on Daniel Jones just to see, is he 100%? Mobility is a big part of his game. And then for the Ravens, just the newness. You know, Minter calling the defense, you feel good about that. Declan Doyle calling the offense, this will be his first time as an offensive play caller. He's got several different influences like Sean Payton and Ben Johnson. That's a pretty good place to start. Week one, typically a unique entity unto itself because of all that unknown.
1: Browns are at the Jaguars. Deshaun Watson, 693 days since his last game. That's actually not the longest streak of his career. And the Jaguars, of course, coming off Trevor Lawrence's career year last year, going 13-4.
0: Deshaun Watson has a longer not playing.
1: Yeah, 700.
0: 693 days.
1: Yeah, he had a 700.
0: That is unheard of. Twice he has gone close to 700 days in between games. Well, it won't be easy. Anthony Campanelli, the Jaguars defensive coordinator, is fantastic. There's a reason why the Jags won so many games last year. I think everyone is curious to see whether or not they can pick up where they left off on both sides of the ball after a highly successful debut season for head coach Liam Cohen.
1: Coming up, what to expect when Joe Burrow and the Bengals face off against Baker Mayfield and the Tampa Bay Buccaneers. This is NFL.
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25: 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It appears by its own numbers, the U.S. government seems insolvent. 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
31: 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We continue getting you ready for Week 1. Big game in the NFC North right out of the chute, the Green Bay Packers, and the key number here is 4. Kyler Murray is Kevin O'Connell's fourth starting quarterback in 5 seasons as the head coach. Jordan Love in his 4th season. Why is that important? Aaron Rodgers won his first MVP in his 4th season. Brett Favre won his first MVP in his 4th season.
0: Well, you know what? The way things are looking right now, for the Packers to have the type of year they want to have, Jordan Love might have to be the MVP. You know, right now they're not going to have Micah Parsons back for the foreseeable future. We'll see when they get one of the best defensive players in the league back in the lineup, and then it's really an unknown with Josh Jacobs, their running back, who's on the commissioner's exempt list. You know, Josh Jacobs, they like to run the offense through Josh Jacobs. They want to run the football. That's where everything really starts for Matt LaFleur. He wants to be a running team. And so, you know, it's a situation where Jordan Love and those tight ends and those receivers might really have to carry the day early in the season. That will not be easy against Brian Flores, the Vikings defensive coordinator, who's known for all types of zone pressures, exotics coming from all over the place. They're going to try to confuse Jordan Love, force him to hold the ball. Meanwhile, on the other side, I think everybody is excited to see what Kyler Murray looks like in a different uniform, what Kyler Murray looks like under Kevin O'Connell's tutelage with the Minnesota Vikings. The Vikings won 9 games last year with bottom 3, certainly bottom 5 quarterback play. If Kyler Murray's just okay, if Kyler Murray's a top 20 quarterback in the NFL, the Vikings have a chance to really do some damage this season starting Sunday against Green Bay.
31: Matt's brother Mike LaFleur makes his head coaching debut for the Cardinals, trying to become the first Cardinals coach to lead his team to the playoffs in his first year since Norm Berry. That was 1925. They're in L.A. against the Chargers. Jim Harbaugh, 11-6 in his first two seasons, hasn't gotten over that hump out of the wild card round yet.
0: Yeah, I knew the Ted Marchibroda. Norm Berry was that's a tough one for me. Norm Berry's tough. That was a little bit before my time. The Cardinals, you know, I know that they don't have high expectations for this year, but especially if Marvin Harrison Jr. can take that next step, they got a fun skill group. Jeremiah Love, the number 3 overall pick running back at Notre Dame. You know, Trey McBride, who had a record-breaking season last year at tight end. Michael Wilson, who just got a contract for $25 million a year. They have some real guys. Meanwhile, for the Chargers, two new coordinators. We'll see if that is enough for the Chargers to finally get over the hump and win a playoff game this year.
31: Miami Dolphins with their new quarterback Malik Willis go to Las Vegas to begin against the Raiders, where Kirk Cousins becomes the 28th different starting quarterback for the Raiders since 2003. That's second most in the NFL.
0: Wow. Most of the Browns?
31: Yep.
0: Okay.
31: by a lot, by the way. 39 for the Browns as opposed to 28 for the Raiders.
0: Oh, my goodness. Well, speaking of oh, my goodness, the Raiders don't have Brock Bowers in this game. News came out. Meniscus trim. He's by far their best weapon. They're going to have to run the football, whether it's Ashton Jeanty or the rookie Mike Washington, to help out Kirk Cousins. Meanwhile, for the Dolphins, they are playing a lot of young guys. Feels like a rebuilding year in South Florida.
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31: 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And Monday night kicks off with the Broncos and the Chiefs. Kansas City 6-11 last year. Patrick Mahomes on the comeback trail. Denver stopped Kansas City's streak of 9 straight division titles, and this was a team that put together a magical end of the season that came up short of the Super Bowl.
0: It's just weird to even hear you say 6-11 for the Kansas City Chiefs. And it's super impressive that Patrick Mahomes is back for this game and will play. I think everybody, myself included, is really curious to see how the Chiefs bounce back from a rare down year. They still have question marks. You look at their roster, you look at different spots around the team. They're counting on a lot of young guys in key roles this year that they really need to step up. Meanwhile, for the Broncos, I think you can make the case they're pretty much as good as anybody in the AFC. Top five offensive line, maybe the best in the NFL. Top five defense. They think they're the best defense in the NFL. That is a pretty darn good formula. We'll see how they kick off against Kansas City Monday night.
31: We do this every year in week one, Ross, and we never hold you accountable, but who's going to be playing in the Super Bowl when this all wraps up in Los Angeles?
0: Well, good timing for this segment because I'm going to take the Broncos in Los Angeles against the Rams. I know the Rams are the prohibitive favorite, and most of the time the prohibitive favorite does not win it, but I always go by what I think is most likely. And have you seen the Rams roster? I'll take Rams over Broncos in Super Bowl 61.
31: Have a good time in Houston. Ross, we'll talk to you again next week.
0: Sounds great. Thank you, Scott.
31: That's going to do it for this edition of NFL Preview. 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I'll kick off the broadcast with scores and highlights from around the league on NFL Sunday at 7:30 Eastern Time. The producer of NFL Preview is Nick Pope, executive producer Mike Eby, senior vice president of sports for Cumulus Media, and Westwood One is Bruce Gilbert. Now for Ross Tucker, I'm Scott Graham. Thanks for joining us. 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

0: I hop back on there again. I'm like, oh, what the? Call my agent right away. My agent told me, he said, put my phone on do not disturb, put it away. He said, if I need to get to you, then I'm gonna contact your mother, and then I'm gonna let you know when everything is good. But that happened, and then I don't know what that has sparked, and then shoot, couple days, couple hours later, I'm a Dallas Cowboy, so it was crazy.
1: When you get an opportunity like this, and you had been a Packer for your entire NFL career, that idea of getting that new start, new team, I'm going to guess a player like you, especially one who likes to attack things the way you do, that had to be like a shot in the arm, didn't it?
0: I guess you could say that, but I ain't look at it as such. I looked at it as, bittersweet. Green Bay drafted me, gave me opportunity to, live a childhood dream. I played my butt off, my tail off, all 7 seasons. They understand I was a big part of the locker room, big part of the culture. But being able to have an experience and the opportunity to, leave my legacy, being a Dallas Cowboy, man, I can't, be happier just in terms of, being able to, because who knows, in a situation like that, you go to teams where, they're not competing for much, things like that. So however the cards laid, I'm happy that I was able to, go to a contributor, a team that's competing for something and, wants to win and has the pieces to do so. And just a couple pieces away of, holding up a Lombardi trophy in our mind, things like that. But I wasn't, really too sad. Of course, bittersweet in terms of, closing the chapter. That Green Bay allowed me to start, but also just exciting, to be on, better part of things in Dallas.
1: A lot of people have watched the Dallas Cowboys from the outside for years. You did too. Anything about getting there that surprised you? Is it different from what we all imagine that being a Dallas Cowboy is like?
0: It's crazy. So it just depend on, the type of person you are, but just the organization, and I'm a history junkie, so just the organization. The history behind the Star period, the history behind Jerry Jones and his family, and everything he did to, make this brand, one of the richest, in the league is something that, as a player, as you start to learn history, you want to take pride in. So, after, I end up, signing things like that, I start looking at documentaries, even a documentary of Charles Haley came on, and it was kind of crazy because his story. I don't want to say similar, but he got traded, and ended up being a big factor of why Dallas ended up going the trajectory that they did, and that's winning and winning a Super Bowl. So Kate kind of gave me something to also put my head on and work for and dream for, if I want that type of impact.
1: So you get there, and during the course of camp, people say that you're the most energetic guy out there, that you are exploding, and that you're showing a lot. Was it important for you to come out of the gate fast, especially in a new situation with new teammates?
0: I wouldn't say important. I feel like, the main thing, especially when I put the pen to paper, the main thing that they stressed talking to Christian Parker, talking to Shoddy, is coming to be myself. They heard so much about me, things like that, but just coming to be yourself and being able to, have the connection that I have with Kenny, being able to, know Quentin Williams because we was in the same draft class, been to, a couple of the same events together and being able to build that, being able to, another Jersey guy, Donovan Ejiroku, just having, small connections and, just how, it's funny, but how God works, but putting me around people that I'm, familiar with, that I'm comfortable being myself around, and those guys let me know, how the locker room is. And, one thing that I told, everybody, is I'm gonna lead by my actions. I can speak all day, but, the picture I'm gonna paint is gonna be a lot better than the words I say. And that's something that day in and day out, I've been trying to, live by and abide by. And I'm just happy and blessed and fortunate that other people are able to see that.
1: Rashawn Gary and the Dallas Cowboys face the New York Giants on Sunday Night Football here on Westwood One. I'll kick off the broadcast with Week 1 scores and highlights on NFL Sunday at 7:30 Eastern Time. Up next, in some ways it's hard to believe it's been 25 years since a defining moment in U.S. history changed all of us, including the NFL. We'll take a look back at the immediate aftermath of the 9/11 terrorist attacks. 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
12: In the show, looking forward to that for the next 5 hours. Alex Gold, Austin Huff here. Let's talk about Wednesday night, though, Austin. And last week we were going through these early games in the NFL slate. Of course, the Rams in Australia against the Niners, but then the defending champion Seattle Seahawks taking on the New England Patriots. And for that first half, it felt like we were watching the Super Bowl again, at least in terms of lack of offense, maybe not the same dominating defensive front in the first half. I thought Will Campbell, at least in half number one, held his own a lot better for New England than he did, to say the least, in the Super Bowl. But as time went on, it was a very conservative approach offensively for Drake May and the Patriots. And look, maybe there was a reason for the conservative approach based on how the final couple drives went for Drake May, where he had three interceptions, including the one we all saw at the end that ultimately cost his team the game. They had 3 points in their back pocket to send the game to overtime. And for some reason, he decided to just float that ball up in the air. It was picked off, and the rest is history as Seattle got the win against the New England Patriots 13-10. So much of this game is being made about Drake May. Do you think it's rightfully about May, or should we once again be acknowledging that Mike McDonald is a top five coach, if not a top three coach in football, and that defense is once again going to be a problem for everybody?
13: The answer to your question, yes. Right? Like both. Like that's essentially what it is. Because Drake May, it should be made a lot about Drake May. Drake May, in the last two games that we have seen him, it has played lousy. And granted, you could chalk the Super Bowl up to the offensive line play, because that wasn't all on Drake May. But it did kind of almost feel like he was seeing some ghosts on Wednesday night. Like, it just felt like he was not fully there. And I did feel like the play calling was extremely conservative the entire game. And then you get to the fourth quarter and you're like, oh, maybe this was why it was so conservative. But I don't think this means Drake May is a terrible quarterback. He's not. He was number two in MVP voting last year, right? And I don't care if he was playing a very favorable schedule, as many people like to point out, for the Patriots last year. He still went out and balled. But on the flip side of that, in his last two games, he was playing a generational defense. He's playing one of the best defenses in the entire sport. And so, sure, you're going to be hard pressed to find a whole lot of points out of playing a defense like that. So I think all the credit in the world needs to go to Mike McDonald for getting his team prepared for back-to-back games against the same opponent, essentially. Obviously, some changes in there with an entire offseason, but you're playing the same opponent, and you were able to get in Drake May's head enough to where he makes three extremely costly turnovers, including that last throw in the end zone that was like, that might have been one of the worst throws in Drake May's career. I think we all watched it and we're like, seriously, dude, like, what are you doing? Like, you have a chance to win the game and at worst tie the game. But I guess we were wrong in saying at worst tie the game, because we saw the worst, and it was that throw. It was bad. But if I'm a Patriots fan, look, I look at it like this. Earlier this week, I broke my toe, right? And I don't know if you've ever broken your toe, but it sucks.
12: Wait. Hold on. You actually broke your toe?
13: I actually broke my toe. This is dead serious.
12: Doing what? What?
13: Does not
12: what
13: look good. Now, it was Tuesday night. On Tuesday night, I play in a men's softball league, right? You would think this was, I broke my toe from just the heroic athletic prowess that I have within me. But no, it was after showering after the softball game, and I slipped on the marble floors in my bathroom. And

0: good on Wednesday night, but I think that's the biggest tell. Okay. You, look, sometimes broken toes don't always heal well. And sometimes you do need surgery on said broken toe. The only thing that I would worry about, something to watch for, if I was the Patriots doctor, I would say, hey, go home and monitor this situation. AJ Brown being out, what, like 4 to 6 weeks right now? Not great. That is not great because, you know, look, and even when AJ Brown does play, you have those weeks where he will sometimes check out. For to miss him like entirely for 4 to 6 weeks, that's tough. And it's not going to help a quarterback that is not only coming off his two of his worst games of his career, but having to deal with all the media attention about that. Like you need Drake May to bounce back in the worst way, and to be out your number one target for 4 to 6 weeks, a month and a half at most. Like it's not that you're not in good standing. That's the one area where I'm like, hey, Patriots, like that would be something to fret over. Everything else I think should play out just fine. I think you're going to be, you know, you play in an easy division. You're going to have four games against the Jets and Dolphins, arguably two of the worst teams in the league. So you're going to be fine. It does suck that the AJ Brown part, I think, is the worst part of what came out. Well, aside from Drake May's final throw, but that and AJ Brown's injury were the worst things to come out of Wednesday night.
1: And on the other side, of course, you have Seattle, who ends up getting the win. And a couple plays in the game, Sam Darnold goes out, and it looked like it was going to be far worse than what it now sounds like it is. At the time, you're wondering if it's a season-ending type of hip injury or a fracture. We very quickly learned, of course, it was not. Thank goodness for Sam Darnold. Although the MRI on his hip, the doctors are still trying to figure out the exact timeline, but he's expected to miss some time, right? He's already going to basically be ruled out here in week two against the Cardinals. So they avoid catastrophe. And based on that defense, if you told me Sam Darnold's got to miss 2 or 3 weeks, I think they can win those games with Drew Lock, right? I mean, he settled in a little bit. I think some of the mistakes of the line of scrimmage, delay a game, et cetera, can get cleaned up through the week and with some more reps. Although probably the beneficial thing, I thought Mike Tomlin, who was on the broadcast, made a great point, which was that if there was a time for Drew Lock to have to step in mid-game, week one's the week, right? Because you've already had all these reps during preseason, at least, versus coming in randomly in week 10. And I thought maybe that was a good point about why Drew Lock looked pretty decent against New England. But this Seattle defense, man, we knew it last year. We saw it in the Super Bowl. This is a team that, while we all think the Rams are probably winning the NFC West, despite what just happened the other night against the Niners, Seattle's defense is a problem for every single team throughout the week. And JSN is a top five receiver. We knew that in this league. None of that changed whatsoever from what we saw last year to week one.
0: Yeah, that and paired with the fact that the very next day or 2 days later, based on whatever time zone you were in, seeing the way the Rams played, it's like, hey, you know, maybe we spent all offseason hyping the Rams and then not giving enough love to the defending Super Bowl champion Seahawks. Like, you don't think that they noticed that nobody was talking about them this year? They came out with their friggin' heads on fire on Wednesday night. Look, Seahawks, man, I don't overreact to week one. I don't want to do it. I'm not going to, but my goodness. I mean, how can you not with the way that that defense played? Mike McDonald, He's got those boys rolling. So, and Seattle needs it with the way the Mariners have been playing this year. So, you know, the fan base, the 12s are going to be on fire this season for their Hawks.
1: So we'll keep an eye on the exact timeline for Sam Darnold in that, that hip injury that he's dealing with, but luckily avoided the seasoning injury as the Seahawks got the 13-10 win on Wednesday night. We will certainly talk about the Rams-Niners game in Australia in just a little bit. Up next, let's get to the list, though. Something or someone that is bugging us or screwed up in a big way in the last week. We'll add a few items to the list next here on Westwood One Sports.
2: 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Can Dallas's revamped defense live up to the expectations? Or will John Harbaugh put a halt to the hype by spoiling the Cowboys opener in his New York debut?
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1: 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Alex Gold, Austin Huff with you on this Saturday. Coming up in 15 minutes, we'll talk college football with Tim Brando. He was on the call last night in Lawrence for Kansas and Missouri. The Border War, a impressive and dominating win for Eli Drinkwitz and the Missouri Tigers. We'll talk about the reaction after the game from Eli and also a little bit about the SEC. Plus tonight, Texas and Ohio State. Looking forward to having one of the legendary voices of sports and of college football, Tim Brando, join us in just a bit here on Westwood One Sports. But it's time for the sounds of the week, Austin. And thinking of college football, we start with Dabo Swinney and Clemson, who got embarrassed in Baton Rouge last week. 51-10 loss to Lane Kiffin and company. This thing was never close. Here was Dabo when he was asked just about the offseason and whether he has regrets.
2: Do you regret anything about your offseason roster construction right now?
3: Chapel, you come with all these questions. I tell you, you're the gotcha guy. No, I don't, man. I regret being 0-1 right now. I regret that. But can you ask me that at the end of the season? No, the season ain't over. I mean, we got one game, got 11 more. What if we go 11-1? You promised me you asked me that then?
2: Yeah.
3: Okay, good. I'll answer it.
2: Yeah.
3: All right, but I'm not answering questions like that, you know, Chapel. I know that's your role, and that's in this environment, you know, to be the guy that wants to create all the controversy and ask the controversial questions. If that's who you are, that's fine. I get it, but I'll answer that in the seat. We played one game. One game. All right. Did you play football? Okay, well, they give you 12 games, and at the end of the year, you count them up, all right? And you know, that's when those type of questions are fair to me, you know, not after one game, to maybe the best team in the country.
1: Okay. There are still a lot of games to go. But holy crap, whenever a coach or, whenever you get to the, well, did you play college football to try to be demeaning? By the way, that question had nothing to do about like, oh, do you know the X's and O's of football? And like, oh,
4: no.
1: The question was, do you regret your offseason and how basically you built the roster? I'm not saying he has to love the question, but it's a very fair question. You don't have to have played football at a high level to be able to ask that question. Come on now, Dabo. This is ridiculous.
4: Yeah. Dabo, here's how you answer that question. No. Did you see how much quicker that was? Did you see how little headlines that answer would get than the ones that you got? You know, you called that reporter the gotcha guy. That dude wasn't the gotcha guy. That was the gotcha. That answer you gave was far more damaging than the question that was asked. It was, like Alex said, it was condescending for you to then swerve. Like, first of all, took off on this flight, could not land the plane, and eventually it led you to, have you ever played Footballville? You never want to go there as a head coach because it's condescending, and the public outcry from that is never going to be on your side. But Dabo Swinney, offensive-minded guy, this is just a play out of the playbook. Which playbook? The playbook of coaches that are soon to be fired, because Dabo has not put out the level of wins that Clemson has grown accustomed to under the Dabo Swinney tenure. It is, his shtick is kind of running stale a little bit. Hickory dickory dock, Dabo Swinney's time on the clock is running out. And this is just the next play in the long line of plays that you make before a coach is fired. We've seen this played out a million times in our careers, right, Alex? Like every time a coach is feeling that the Bunsen burner underneath his seat being fired up and being turned up, you start to see him unravel a little bit over what was a really ugly loss, but then he made it even uglier with the post-game press conference, and it was just completely uncalled for.
1: So Clemson will try to bounce back, and we'll see how we're talking about that program here in a couple weeks. But you're right. It does feel like the tide is well past, you know, time to possibly result in a change in leadership. Although financially, I think it's going to be really difficult to move on from Dabo. All right, let's continue the sounds of the week. Aaron Rodgers was on the Not Just Football podcast and was talking about a wide variety of subjects, including an ex-fiance, got into obviously his normal rants that he likes to get into, but he also was talking up Chicago fans.
4: What?
5: I hated missing that game. I just could not grip a ball.
6: Yeah.
5: You know, I wore a cast for like 4 or 5 weeks, but I could not grip the ball that week. It was, you know, it was 6 days after I'd broken it in four spots, but I'm like, I desperately wanted, that was like in the beginning of the season, it was like, yeah, I want to play Green Bay.
6: Yeah.
5: But it was in Pittsburgh.
6: Right.
5: I could not wait to go back to Soldier Field.
6: That would have been.
5: It just killed me. And the fans were awesome.
6: Yeah. It was a great environment.
5: I love Chicago fans. I know they hate me. I love Chicago fans.
6: Yeah.
5: Even when I told them that I owned them, it was because everybody in the front row was flipping me off and screaming at me. I was like, but I love that. They are great sports fans.
6: Yeah.
5: And the interactions were amazing. I can be, people were flipping me off in the stands. People, like, it was, I love it.
6: What was it like being part of the AFC North rivalries now?
5: That was good. It was really good. You know, it's different. Like, it doesn't have the same energy for me just because I grew up with so many of these. I grew up in the league with, like, playing against Urlacher and Briggs and Peanut Tillman in Chicago and playing against Vandenbosch and Sue and Fairley and, you know, all those crazy guys they had there. And then Minnesota was, I mean, my first year starting.
6: Jared Allen.
5: They had Pat Williams.
6: Kevin Williams.
5: Jared Allen and Edwards.
6: I think. Yeah, Ray Edwards.
5: Then you had E.J. Henderson, Ben Lieber, Chad Greenway.
4: Mm-hmm.
5: I mean, they had Antoine Winfield, who was one of the best, you know, outside-inside corners that we had seen at that point.
6: Yeah.
5: You know, like one of, in my opinion, like the three guys that could do it, Charles Woodson could do it, Rondé could do it, and Antoine could do it. Mm-hmm. Like at a super high level. Because playing a nickel at a high level is different than playing the outside.
6: Mm. Yeah.
5: But like growing up in those rivalries, like you had so much more opportunities. Mm-hmm. But I feel the hatred in some of them. And I
4: What? Was that Aaron Rodgers actually giving praise to the city of Chicago? Like, what? This has been the summer of the upside down for Aaron Rodgers, because now, like, here he is. He's literally praising Chicago sports fans after literally decades of torture and just ripping them out, and obviously discount double checking them by screaming "I own you" after scoring game winning touchdowns. But even prior to that, this summer, he made amends with his family, which that I don't think we ever saw that coming. And then prior to that, he got married, apparently, that we still don't have full details about or any information about. We just have to take his word for it and the fact that he wears a ring to practice. But outside of that, we have no other further proof that he was married. But, I mean, that's like three major life things happening for Aaron Rodgers in the span of an offseason. What world are we living in?
1: He knows this is it. He knows this is the last year of him playing. I feel like there's some freedom that that comes with that. And I am fascinated. I know we'll go through the week one NFL slate later on in the show, but, you know, Mike McCarthy back with Rodgers, one last hurrah. I don't know where you're at on Pittsburgh. I'm not saying they're going to win the division, but I don't believe they're going to be terrible. A lot of people think they're going to stink. I think they're going to be similar where they've been. I think they're in that 9-10 win range. If things went really right for them, maybe they could sneak to 11. And then here in week one, they're going to get an Atlanta team that's got Cooper Rush starting. And so the Steelers, you know, are pretty nice favorites. I think up to 4.5 or 5 now in the betting markets. But yeah, Aaron Rodgers propping up your city, your sports fans there in Chicago.
4: And you said Cooper Rush is starting the game, which makes the second string my guy Jack Strand.
1: I know.
4: Huh?
1: I
4: know. Four-string quarterback for the Falcons who doesn't have a profile picture on NFL or ESPN.com. I mean, look, out of Minnesota Moorhead College, come on, Jack Strand. You are one Cooper Rush injury away from this is your time to shine, my man. That has been my guy all throughout camp, and I'm there, you won't find a bigger Jack Strand fan on this planet.
1: All right, up next, Tim Brando, one of the legendary college football voices, will join us to talk about last night's rivalry game and what to expect.
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1: 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And, did we have a good time this last week in the home of golf, Scotland? Was amazing.
11: Yep, it sure was amazing. The interesting thing about being over there and playing golf is that you're so accepted, and everybody loves you being there. Everybody treats you great, and you get to play these golf courses that are the icons of the game and where the home of golf started. And it's just amazing to be able to play them and to be able to get on them. It's cool. It's really cool.
1: It's a unique experience. If you've been there, you know. If you haven't been there, all I can say is it's one of those things that if you're a golfer, and you probably are if you're listening right now, you've thought about the trip, you just haven't done it. You need to put it on the calendar and just say, this is when we're going. If you have the means and the ability to do it, just book it. Yep. Like, it's that worth it. It is just one of those unique things. When we first went over 21 years ago, I fell in love with the whole idea of it. I wondered if I would like it because I hit a high ball. I hit it spinny. I don't know how to play the ground game. And I thought, I don't know if I'm going to like this or not. I don't know if this is going to really appeal to my kind of game. Am I even going to enjoy it? Because I don't know if I know how to play it. And I quickly fell in love with the whole idea of how to play Lynx golf and the kind of shots that you have to hit and that you get to hit. And it's just super fun. And we were really fortunate to be able to draw out to play the old course. Actually draw out twice, which is a bit unusual. And we played just some fantastic golf courses. So what we'll do coming up over the next couple of hours, we have a lot to get to. We're going to talk about the latest in LIV with the bankruptcy and what kind of an effect that might have on the players, what players might choose to do. Obviously, it's all speculation at this point in time. And based on reports, there's an NDA that's been signed by the players, so they can't really even talk about it. So it'll be interesting to see where it all shakes out and what players decide to do. But we're going to talk about what that might look like. There's new Ryder Cup qualifications. We're going to talk about that and what kind of an impact, if any, will that have on the outcome of next year's Ryder Cup? We got Solheim Cup that is currently being played. We got to get into that. Walker Cup provided some great drama. So there's a lot to get to. Plus, we're going to break down the golf courses that we played. Carnoustie, the old course, the Castle Course, Dunbarney Links, North Berwick, and kind of talk about the experiences that we had in and around Scotland. So if you're looking to build a trip, hopefully some of the information we provide from our experiences might help you in planning your trip, first or next trip to the home of golf.
11: You know, and there's some unique ways to be able to play the home of golf and the old course. We'll delve into that and let you know a little bit about that as well. Plus, we have some interviews from some great guys that live in that area that are well connected with the St. Andrews Links Trust and the Rural and Ancient Golf Club, and you'll be able to hear those as well. But, you know, if you want to go over there and play, there are definitely some ways that you can get on.
1: What was your favorite part?
11: My favorite part of being there? I think it's the idea, and we talked about this while we were gone and over there, but the idea of, yeah, you know, whether you're in sport, whether you're in football or basketball or baseball or whatever, not all of you can hit or play or shoot from the same places that the greats in the game have in these other particular sports. But with golf, with these iconic clubs and these historic golf courses and everything, you can play the golf course that these historic people have played. And it brings you a lot closer, almost a spiritual feeling to the connection of the game and what has gone before. And that's what I appreciated most about being there.
2: Yeah, I agree. I think that was what I said to you. You know, you can't,
11: yep,
2: you can't take batting practice at Yankee Stadium. You right. can't go catch a fly ball out by the Green Monster in Fenway. You can't right. go shoot free throws in the Boston Garden, for instance. Like there's iconic places where, you know, you may want to experience or touch or feel, you know, where the greats have played in other sports, but you can't necessarily do it. You can't go ride a horse, you know, around the Kentucky Derby. Maybe you can. Right. I don't know. But I wouldn't think that that's something that you would necessarily be able to do, Churchill Downs.
11: Yeah.
2: But you can put a peg in the ground right in front of the R&A clubhouse and hit it right down that first fairway, just like all the best players in the world have. And it's remarkable. It's a great feeling. It's terrific. And the whole country just has a really nice feel to it. And as a golfer, it's a pilgrimage that you probably need to take. It's an experience that you need to have. And that's the kind of the feeling that we came away. We'll talk about that and much more. Let's go.
3: They say it's in your blood, a game that can't be won, only played. A love affair. It satisfies the soul and frustrates the intellect. The greatest game ever played, golf. It's real. And this is Real Golf Radio, brought to you by Mountain America Credit Union, with Brian Taylor and Bob Casper, son of legendary golfer Billy Casper, talking golf with you for more than two decades. And now, here's Brian and Bob.
2: Yeah, thanks a lot, and welcome in to this edition of Real Golf Radio. I'm Brian Taylor. He's Bob Casper. Great to be with you at Real Golf on X, Real Golf Radio, and Golf Radio, where your favorite podcasts are found and on the social sites. Be sure to check it out. We'll be making some posts from our recent return from the home of golf, St. Andrews, and some of the surrounding areas there in Scotland, having gone over to play for a week and interviewed some of the people that are involved with the St. Andrews Links Trust, as well as the general manager of Dumbarney Links, who's a friend of ours that we interviewed some 21 years ago when he was at Kingsbarn. So there's a lot of really interesting information, I think, that you're going to enjoy, especially if you're a fan of golf and Scottish golf and you're thinking about maybe going over there. So we're going to do that. Plus, a host of topics that we have to get to. News on LIV and their bankruptcy filing. The Solheim Cup is underway. Ryder Cup qualifications have changed. FedEx Fall is getting underway. So there's so many things to talk about. College football's in the air. This is such a great time of year. And I'm super excited to talk about this one, especially fighting through some jet lag, returning here to the States after spending a week in Scotland. Such a cool place. Yeah. And I'm happy to report that I successfully returned the rental car unscathed and undamaged after a week driving on the left side of the road.
11: And no wheels all ground up or anything like that.
2: That was an improvement from a year ago.
11: On the left side.
2: No, that was an improvement from a year ago. I hammered those rims last year, and it was so much better this year. Yeah.
11: Yep.
2: No problems. Yep. No problems. So
11: it's a little bit different driving on the left-hand side from the right-hand side in the car. But you get used to it pretty easily, and especially when you have an automatic transmission.
2: Well, you need that.
11: Instead of the manual transmission that you're shifting with your left hand.
2: And the key is to have a navigator with you to help keep you on track.
11: Yeah.
2: My biggest thing was making the right-hand turns. Because especially when you're in the right lane, like you might have a one way where you've got two lanes and now you got to turn right, and it just feels automatic to keep it on the inside. And you have to remember to cross those lanes and go up that left side. And so,
11: you were
2: good to navigate me through that on a couple of occasions. Hey, listen, we're going to get things started next. Stay tuned. This is Real Golf Radio.
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2: Hey, welcome back to the show, Brian Taylor, Bob Casper. Great to be with you each and every week here on Real Golf Radio. This segment is brought to you by Black Desert Resort. And a reminder that the Bank of Utah Championship returns to Black Desert October 1st through the 4th. 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It's always fun to welcome the PGA Tour and FedEx Cup Fall to Black Desert Resort for the Bank of Utah Championship October 1st through the 4th. Opening day presented by Gallagher. There's going to be so many cool things that are going on there that that you're going to want to be involved with. And there might even still be some rooms at the resort. That's a pretty cool experience because the tour players are staying right there. So they're mingling around. And
11: yeah.
2: I remember last year, it's like you're running into guys, you know, right in the lobby and that kind of thing. It's just fun. And typically a really, really good field. As you know, the FedEx Fall is very important because there are 10 spots that are available for the Aeon, what do they call it? Aeon 10 or whatever, that gets you into those first two signature events for 2027. It's hard to even say 2027. Crazy.
11: Yeah, plus anybody on the outside looking in needs to get into that top 100 so that they can have an opportunity to play PGA Tour events as well.
2: Yeah, absolutely. So, yeah, pretty cool stuff. All right. Hey, can we just indulge you just a little bit about our trip to Scotland? And we will get to the topics at hand, but we got to talk about this a little bit. Yeah. David Connors with the St. Andrews Links Trust is an interview we did with him. We'll play that for you coming up in just a few minutes, but he'll give you more of the lay of the land on how you get out. But let's just talk about this. So we flew into Edinburgh, and our whole plan was to play around St. Andrews. We had our good friend Rob with us, and my dad came along, so we had a foursome, and we wanted to play the old course. Like, that was our goal. And so we
11: That was the bucket list course.
2: That's definitely right. We wanted to make sure we got on the old course. So in order to do that, you have to kind of plan and leave some days of open for the ballot, because as we'll talk about, there's some ways to get in ahead of time. But if you're just going without a tee time, you have to rely on the ballot. Now, so we had a Carnoustie booked for Friday. We arrived on Thursday and we had Carnoustie booked for Friday. We were leaving the old course availability open on Saturday and Monday. And then we had Dumbarney Links scheduled for Tuesday. And then you guys flew home Wednesday. Dad and I stayed and we played North Berwick on Wednesday and then flew home Thursday. So that was our itinerary.
11: Yep.
2: So our fallback was, we hope we're going to play the old course on Saturday. And if that's the case, on Monday, we're going to play either the new course and vice versa. If we don't get on Saturday, we'll play the new course Saturday and then, you know, or Jubilee or Eden or one of those St. Andrews courses. And then and then we'll move on to hopefully play the old course on Monday. So that was kind of the plan. And I'll tell you, that week that we went is also a week that I was there a year ago. And it's great because it's right before the annual meeting, so it's available. But the thing you have to remember is the students are all coming back to school. So that is one of the sort of downsides. You're in the shoulder season. Yeah. There's not as many people, but the students are coming back. And the students get access to the old course.
11: Yes, they do. Any of the golf courses there.
2: Yeah. So that is a key thing, and they do take some tee times. So the ballot is, you can go online and enter your foursome, up to a foursome. Anything but a single, you can enter 48 hours ahead.
11: Yes.
2: I am 0-for on those 2 years in a row. Zero success on the foursome ballot. That didn't happen this year.
11: Saturday or Monday.
2: And it didn't happen for us last year.
11: Get a foursome. Yep.
2: So now you're in the singles ballot, and that's a 24-hour thing.
11: And that's the other way. So you've got the main ballot, and then you've got the singles ballot, which is the day prior. Correct.
2: This one you have to do in person, so you actually have to be on site. And this is brilliant. Do you remember the stories where you used to go and you'd get there at 3 in the morning or 4 in the morning, or you'd sleep overnight, and you basically, there was a line created? Well, let me tell you what, it's cold there at night. And
11: it was cold there this week.
2: That's right. And you don't really want
11: to. It was in the 60s, the low 60s. Windy.
2: You don't really want to be laying on the concrete or sitting on the concrete all night long and then think you're going to be in any kind of physical shape to go out there and play your favorite, what should be your favorite round of golf ever.
11: Right.
2: Right. And so they now took that whole sleeping over thing and they put it online, which is great.
11: Yes.
2: So you go in, they got a couple iPads that you enter your information, takes a picture of you, and then it goes in. It closes at 5 o'clock, and then you get a notification pretty soon after five if you got lucky enough to get into a tee time, and if not, what your number is on the wait list.
11: Yep. And so, Brian, you on Saturday.
2: No, Friday.
11: Was it Friday?
2: Friday we're playing Carnoustie, and at 5 o'clock I get the message.
11: You get the message on Friday saying that you were picked to play at, 12:20 or 12:10?
2: 12:30 on Saturday. Congratulations, you have a tee time on the old course.
11: Yep. So my number was 12, your dad's number was 15, and our other friend was number 59.
2: Not good. Not good for him.
11: 59's not good. 12 and 15 could possibly be not good.
2: Depends on the day.
11: It just depends how it falls out with the amount of openings there are and if they're going to have extra spots that people that are playing, either residents at St. Andrews or
2: members.
11: RNA people, members, or whatever, are willing to take people on with them in their groups.
2: Yeah. So this is another little tip that I found out last year before I went. You want to, if you have any good number on your wait list, you want to go early.
11: Yep. You want to get there as early as you can.
2: So we got there at 7. And you can get there earlier. We got there at 7:30 or something like that.
11: Yep.
2: Yep. In hindsight, we probably should have come even earlier than that. But yep. You can show up at like 6:30. And the idea is if those morning time, the first time is at 7. And mm-hmm. So if anything falls out, you might get out that first hour before anyone's there. And it doesn't matter. Like Bob's number was 12. If number 12 is there, but no one else in front of him is there and there's a spot, you go. You're in.
11: Yeah.
2: And so
11: the unique thing is you can watch your number start to tick down even the day before as people bow out of the ballot and figure they're going to play someplace else.
2: That's right. Because if you get a number, they say, or maybe the whole group puts in, and if the whole group doesn't get a good number, they might say, let's just go play together somewhere else.
11: Yep.
2: Because
11: yep.
2: You have to be ready and prepared to play single with something, because it's a singles ballot.
11: Yeah.
2: Now here's where it gets interesting. We got there and we hung out for the day. By the time, right around 10:30 or so, the mm-hmm. starter told us, hey, look, but because your number had put up to what, number 5?
11: Yeah, I'd gotten down to number 5.
2: And then, then the first 4 had gone out in front of you. So now you were number 1 at about in that 10 o'clock hour. And the starter correct. Said, look, we're going to get you out at 12:20.
11: Yes.
2: And another lady that was right behind you, she was going to go with you at 12:20. So then when I talked to them and said, hey, and Bruce was great, by the way. And I said, hey, Bruce, I've got 12:30. Can we? Oh, no problem. So he talks to the lady. She's like, I'll slide back to 12:30. Go ahead. So you and I ended up playing together at 12:20.
11: That's correct.
2: Which is super cool. I mean, that's awesome. Like people are really, they do try really hard. And they did a great job of explaining, here's the tee sheet, here's how it works. The best advice I can give you, get there early and be willing to hang out. If you really want to play, be willing to hang out. Now, if you've got a high number, probably not. Try for another day.
11: Yeah, but your dad hung out. Your dad hung out there for what, 6 hours?
2: Yeah, and he went out at 2 o'clock.
11: And he went out at 2 o'clock.
2: And his number was, would you say it was like 19, 15?
11: Your 19? Dad was 15 starting the day.
2: But I think the day before he was at 19 or something.
11: Yeah,
2: so he'd
11: something
2: moved
11: like
2: up.
11: That.
2: Yeah.
11: Yep. Yep.
2: So as it turned out, all 3 of the 4 of us played on Saturday.
11: Yes, we did.
2: So we all put in again on Sunday for the singles draw because there's no Sunday play there.
11: For Monday.
2: And so put in for Monday. And our friend that did draw was number 2 on the wait list. And I was number 3. My dad was 20 something. Bob was like 90.
11: 49, 45.
2: Could have been 1,000. Like wasn't going to happen.
11: Yep. Yep. Wasn't going to happen. Especially that day because there were less opportunities for people to fit in.
2: The number 5 guy I had lunch with at Dunvegan afterwards, he never got drawn out. Mm-hmm. So that was a bad day for the lottery. But because we were 2 and 3, and get this, number 1 didn't show up on Monday.
11: That's crazy.
2: How does he not show up? He's number 1.
11: Yeah, exactly.
2: So Rob and I end up getting to play
11: together.
2: Second tee time. So I ended up playing second with you time. On Saturday 7:10. And with Rob on Monday, which was crazy. And it was so fun. All right, so we're going to tell you about our experience. We'll tell you about the golf course. But that's how you get on. That's the dance. And highly recommend that you be patient, be kind to the starters, Marion and Bruce and Graham. And I mean, these guys
11: are... No expectations.
2: These guys are fantastic, but you just have to be willing and be patient. So...
11: Yep.
2: And if you do that, I think... You'll have good karma will smile on you and you'll have an opportunity. We'll tell you about our playing experience, what we thought of the golf courses. We'll do all that. But coming up next, David Connor, St. Andrews Links Trust, he's going to walk us through a few more of the details and some of the different golf courses that they have there. Stay tuned as we continue here. Recapping the Real Golf Radio Scotland trip that just took place right here on Real Golf Radio. Right now is the perfect time to check out the all-new Black Desert Resort in St. George. 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
1: Hey, we're in a very special spot right now. We're on the rooftop of St. Andrews Links Trust Clubhouse. And just to our right is the 18th green of the new course and the first tee of Jubilee. And we're joined by the head of communications for St. Andrews Links Trust, David Connor. David, thanks so much for being here with us. We are in the middle of having just the time of our lives playing these golf courses. And it's really such a dream come true. You must experience that when you run into people like us on a daily basis who are just thrilled to be here at the home of golf.
12: Do you know what? It's the best thing about the golf is seeing people's reaction when they come here, seeing them when they come off the golf course. You guys have got big smiles on your faces. I can't tell you how good that makes us feel, that you're able to come here, experience what hopefully not many people here take for granted, but, you know, experience something that we get to experience day in, day out, and you just have such a great time doing it.
11: So tell us a little bit about the St. Andrews Links Trust, and a lot of people think it might be kind of similar to the RNA, but tell us the differences between that and your role at St. Andrews Links Trust with these golf courses.
12: Yeah, so the Links Trust, we were set up in 1974, so we're just over 50 years old. And really our role is to be custodians of these golf courses. The golf courses have been here for 600 years. They are public golf courses. And our role is really to maintain these golf courses on behalf of the people of St. Andrews and for everybody who wants to come and play here. What that means is that we run these courses as a charitable trust. So any of the surplus, any green fees you pay, any polo shirts you buy in our stores, they all come back in to making this place exactly what it is, as the home of golf. So the differences between ourselves and the RNA, the RNA are well, obviously they're the governing body for golf outside of outside of the US and Mexico. Clearly based in St. Andrews, which is incredible. But what a lot of people don't know is they're also a golf club here. So they are one of seven golf clubs that basically play their golf on these golf courses, alongside the new club, the St. Andrews Club. We've got the St. Rule and the St. Regulus Club and a number of other golf clubs here who play their matches day in, day out here.
1: And it's pretty interesting. The university students just came back in, so they are coming out, seeing them out on the golf course and getting excited as well. So it really is, I don't know if community is the right word, but it feels like there's a strong community, and golf is the thread that sort of binds everyone together.
12: St. Andrews, it's a unique ecosystem. There are so many people here whose daily lives revolve around these golf courses, from the people who play them, the people who work here, the people who fly in from all corners of the world to come and play these golf courses. The university is a great example. If you're a student in town, you are entitled to what we call a links ticket, and you can come out and you can play these golf courses. And you know, we've heard stories going back generations and generations of students who came and fell in love with the game here, and then they take that love of golf wherever they go on to in their future careers, and that all comes from here at the Home of Golf.
11: Okay, so quite a few golf courses here, but everybody knows the old course. People can get on the old course, the public, and what are some of the ways that they can facilitate that or do that?
12: Yeah, that's really important, because people know the old course. It's the one that everybody gravitates to, and many people might think that it's out of reach, but it's really important to us as the Home of Golf, as a trust, to ensure that golf course is open for anybody to come and play. So there are a number of ways you can play. You can come through one of the tour operators, who will package up maybe a 7 to 10 day trip, and you'll go and experience everything that the rest of Scotland has to offer, the rest of St Andrews has to offer, and they will package that old course as part of that. But the other way, there are a couple of other ways to do it. We do an annual ballot every August, where you can apply for tee times for the following year. And what we will do is we

0: So that's one way. We do that every year. If you're unsuccessful there, you can still come and pitch up here at the Home of Golf. 48 hours ahead, you can stick your name in what we call the ballot, probably more commonly known as a lottery in the US. So you can stick your name in the ballot, do that before 2 p.m., 2 days before you want to play, and you will know in the next hour or two if you've been successful. If you're not successful there, the story doesn't end. We also have what used to be called the singles queue. We now do it as a draw. People used to queue outside the old pavilion overnight, often in inclement weather. We were finding that was maybe not the best experience if you were about to do your bucket list round of golf to play the Old Course and you'd been up for 12 hours before. So we've changed that to a digital system where you go into the Old Course Pavilion, put your name in an iPad the day before you want to play, and then you'll get a text message giving you your position in the draw. That's a good way for people, singles golfers, or people who are just here last minute to try and get out and play their dream round.
1: David Connor is the communications for the St. Andrews Links Trust, which, of course, looks after these beautiful golf courses here at the Home of Golf, including the Old Course. So I just want to touch on that and give a little bit of commentary. So I just so happens, after 21 years, I made my journey back last year, and then, as circumstances would have it, I went again the same week a year later. So I've been back-to-back this same week 2 years in a row. I'm 3 for 3 in the lottery, in the singles lottery.
2: In the singles lottery.
1: I'm 0 for 4 on the full group lottery, but I'm 3 for 3 on the singles. So what I would say is I'm really impressed at the process. Now, there's a couple things that happen. One, you put the 48 hours in, and you're very hopeful, right? And then you don't get that, and then you walk in, and you put it in. Now you've got another round of hope. And then you get the text saying, it's closed. What's it going to happen? And there's anticipation. It's actually kind of fun, right? There's the whole thing, and it's
2: then
1: like...
2: then you get your number.
1: Yeah,
2: then
1: you either get a tee time or a number on the waitlist, right?
2: You had a tee time yesterday, and I had a number. And you and a good friend of ours had a number for today.
1: Yeah.
2: So you got out early.
1: Yeah. So it works out. And I'll tell you this, and you probably know this already, but it's super impressive how friendly and informative and accommodating the starters are. Now, obviously there's rules, there's things they can't do. They're not taking bribes, but they understand that everyone's excited and they want to make sure everybody has a great experience, whether they draw out or not. So all I can say is, don't give up hope and enjoy the process, and it's actually kind of fun.
0: That's exactly it. The staff that we have here love nothing more than fulfilling people's dreams. That's what we're here to do. We can't get any more people out on that golf course than we currently do. But when we have the opportunity to tell somebody, and you know, the starter can say, right, it's now your time to go.
2: Yeah.
0: Off you go, and they'll give the preamble. I know that they love that part of the job. I love nothing more than going standing on the first tee and watching people get prepare to go and play their dream round of golf.
2: Yeah, they get that big smile on their face.
0: it's just so fulfilling. And then to watch them coming off 18 having done it is actually arguably even better. Yeah.
1: Look, this is one of the most special walks in all of the game, and we talked about this. Yeah. Like, this is walking into Yankee Stadium and taking batting practice. This is, you know, hitting a shot in the garden. Right? Like, there's all kinds of places that you can't go, but you can come here and walk where the greats have walked for centuries. And it's just such a cool thing. And you meet some great people. It's one, I can't say enough good things about coming here to the Old Course and having that experience.
2: Okay. So you can push your trolley, correct?
0: Yep.
2: You can push a trolley. You can have caddies, and the caddies are phenomenal. You just let them know if you're going to take a caddy. If you have a medical problem or whatever, there are a few buggies that you have an opportunity. But or you can carry your bag. So there are a lot of ways to enjoy the experience and not necessarily have it be a drudgery or whatever when you're walking.
1: But you'd be mistaken not to take a caddy, right?
0: Well, a caddy can be a real intrinsic part of the experience here. You know, even if you've watched Opens dating back decades and you think you know every inch of this golf course, it's different when you're standing on that tee trying to pick your line out amongst the dunes. A caddy can be an invaluable experience. Yeah. But you're right, we don't want any barriers to coming and playing here. So if you don't want to take a caddy, if you just want to enjoy the experience with your three group mates, head out there, strap your bag on your back, or stick it on a trolley, and you can go and enjoy the experience.
1: Actually, there's an Old Course app, and you can have the GPS as you go around.
0: Yeah, we've got live pin positions on that. That's a

0: new thing that we've just introduced, which has been really popular. Some of the greens out there are on the large side, so being able to know exactly where the pin is actually quite helpful.
1: All right, David, let's talk about some of the other golf courses. Obviously, the old, everyone wants to play it, but the new course, Jubilee, Eden, I know there's seven or eight of them. Tell us about these other courses, because I think a lot of people overlook it. They're like, oh, I'm going to go play the rotation that I see in the Dunhill Links or whatever, right? But there are a lot right here within the Links Trust that are fantastic experiences.
0: Yeah, it's really easy to overlook these golf courses. You could make an argument if they were anywhere other than in St Andrews, they would be ranked a lot higher potentially than what they are. They're just unfortunate to be sat alongside the greatest golf course on the planet. But the great thing is they all sit side by side. So you're playing off the same turf, the same kind of landscape, you get the same feeling. It's just such a great place to play golf. I mean, you look at the new and the Jubilee courses that we are standing looking out over at the moment, and they are just wonderful golf courses. The exact same feeling of nipping that tight the ball off a really tight lie that you only get at Lynx Golf. It's unmatched. And so, yeah, we have eight golf courses here in total. The Castle course, which you mentioned, that opened in 2008. It's growing a really good reputation. It's a really fun golf course, beautiful views over St Andrews. We've recently brought the Craigton course, which some people might know as previously the Duke's course. We rebranded that at the start of the year. That's a completely different experience to what we already have here, more of a heathland experience. You can take buggies up there. We've got a good fleet of buggies because it's quite a good walk up there, but that's another brilliant addition. And then we've got the Eden golf course, which we were discussing earlier, is just one of the real, I hate using the phrase hidden gem, but it's a real hidden gem, isn't it? Because a Harry Colt design, dates back 100 odd years, and again, it's just that feeling of nipping the ball off just beautiful Lynx turf that you don't get anywhere else.
1: Yeah, and I hear Jubilee is the toughest.
0: I've struggled on all of them, funnily enough. The Jubilee is a brilliant test of golf. It's I would say it's probably one of the most strategic golf courses that we have here. You have to put the ball in the right place on the Jubilee. It's a wonderful golf course. If I'm going out with a scorecard in my hand, I quite like going out in the new. If you've not got a scorecard in your hand and maybe you're just going out for a little friendly game with your buddies and having a bit of money on it, Jubilee's pretty good, but Castle's up there too.
1: Yeah, I love that. All right, so people want to know, when's the best time to come? When's my best chance of getting on the old course? When am I getting best chance of having the best weather? Those are probably two separate questions, or two different times, I should say. But what would you say to people that are maybe planning their trip to St. Andrews?
0: Well, we're going to start with the weather. That's all part of the experience. I mean, we've had people here in the middle of July, and the rain can be coming in sideways, and it can be, the wind can be up 20, 30. You can come in September, and it can be the complete opposite. I think a lot of people actually, if they don't get a little bit of everything, they can leave a bit disappointed. But that's all part and parcel of Lynx Golf. Time of year, in terms of the ability to get on the golf courses, it's a lottery for a reason, because it is very much that. It's from April through to kind of mid to late October, we are pretty busy. We tend to see the lottery kind of oversubscribed most times. So, really it's about coming here, taking your chances, but just making sure that you've got a wider trip planned. So if you don't manage to get that round on the old course, you're still going to come here and have a great time.
1: Probably not the third week of July 2027.
0: That might be the one to avoid if you're looking to play. Unless, of course, you're going to qualify for the Open.
1: There you go. we're
0: really looking forward to that. We were talking earlier about the 150th Open. I started in the role here just shortly before it, and what an experience that was. The Open is, and St Andrews are just intrinsically linked, going back 100 odd years, there's just nothing better than seeing the best players in the world, try to pick their way around this golf course and all the strategic challenges that it hosts. There's really nothing better than an Open in St Andrews.
1: No, I don't think anyone's going to argue with that for sure. David, thanks so much for spending some time with us and giving us the insights. Hopefully our listeners will take some of the cues and come over here and enjoy. People are super hospitable. Everyone's friendly, and the sticky toffee pudding has my heart. Amazing. So I don't know what to say about that. But thanks again. We appreciate it.
0: Really appreciate it.
1: Yeah.
0: Thanks, guys.
1: Yeah, good to visit with you. David Connor is the head of communications for the St. Andrews Lynx Trust. More of the show coming up next.
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1: Welcome back. It's Real Golf Radio. Brian Taylor, Bob Casper, thanks for joining us. And thanks again to David Connor with St. Andrews Lynx Trust for joining us. Hopefully on that insightful. One of the things I didn't know about was this annual lottery that they have, the annual
10: advanced
1: ballot.
10: Application, yeah.
1: I mean,
10: so
1: I'll set a calendar for next August.
10: Yeah, basically you put it in the autumn, late summer, early autumn, and it allows you to get in for a given week or a given time the next year. So
1: yeah, I didn't know that. I think I'll try for a year out. Why not?
10: Yeah.
1: But like I said, singles ballot has been good to me. I think I'm 4 for 4 within the last, or 3 for 3 in the last year. So
10: 3 for 3. Yep.
1: Let's go. Right. Hey, let's talk about the golf. Let's talk about what we did. We started out at Carnoustie. Okay. Now, first of all, Carnoustie always has a reputation as the hardest, one of the hardest challenges in the world. No, they call it Carnoustie for a reason. We had the windiest day of the entire calendar year so far. And they told us the reason we know that is because they have a couple of extended flagsticks, long, tall flagsticks that they could not put out that day because of the wind. And that was the first day all year that they've had to not have the tall flagsticks. But
10: that is definitely a beast of a golf course, no doubt about it.
1: What was your impressions? I mean, we other than the wind, we had good weather, no rain. Mostly sunny skies. It just was, and we played, because of the wind, they had us play up, what, three tees, I think. We were at the yellow, is that what they call it? I don't remember now if it was...
10: Well, there was...
1: No, yellow was back.
10: Yeah, yellow was back. So there was green, blue, gray, and white.
1: We played two tees up, I think. And we played
10: at 6,300 yards.
1: And it was plenty in that wind.
10: Oh, it was plenty is right.
1: So tell me, what did you think? Give me your impressions of Carnoustie.
10: Well, you know, if you're going to play these golf courses, I would highly suggest taking a caddy.
1: That's for sure.
10: They can give you lines off the tees. They can help you with reading putts. And you get a whole new flair of what's going on for the area because of these caddies, and a lot of them have been out there for forever. Rob had a caddy that had caddied on the old course for 50 years, basically. So you get all this, but you know, you look at some of the shots off the tees and stuff and say, okay, where am I going to try to fit this thing? And the caddies give you a great line. And then it's just a matter of trying to hit the ball there as far as the line is concerned, and then going at the greens and that kind of thing. So greens are traditionally, because of the wind, a little bit slower, somewhere around 9 to 9.5 on the stint meter. And Carnoustie is a phenomenal golf course. Greats like Ben Hogan played that golf course. My father played that golf course and had a chance to win the Open Championship there. Jack and Gary Player and Arnold Palmer and all these guys played this golf course. Tiger Woods, Padraig Harrington won there. It's just a phenomenal test of golf. And when you're playing in 30-mile-an-hour winds, buddy, you better buckle up, because it's going to be a tough test for you, even at a low digit handicap.
1: Yeah, there's no question. So the white tees are the longest. They play 69-45. Mm-hmm. Yellow tees are 65-89. Green tees are 61-39. Black is 56-10. So that's your options there. Now, what's interesting is, I believe the differences between the whites are they have a couple of par fives. 14 and 12 and 14 are par fives from the whites, but they're par fours from the other tees. And so we actually went back to the white tees and played those as par fives, because what would you rather do? Would you rather play 12 as a 479 yard par five or as a 407 yard par four? I'd take an extra stroke for 70 yards.
10: Absolutely, because that gives you an opportunity to make a birdie as well.
1: That's right. And then on 14, it's 476 par 5, or it's a 459 yard par 4. Way tougher.
10: Correct.
1: Tougher as a 459. Correct. So anyway, those are a couple things. I mean, the Dolly Partons, that was really cool. They're technically called the Spectacle Bunkers on the 14th hole.
10: Pot bunkers down both sides.
1: Huge bunkers right down the middle. Huge.
10: Yep.
1: You've got 6 is Hogan's Alley, which he took an insane line. Skinny little line there. And then you got the finish up there on 16, 17, and 18, which the Barry Byrne runs through, and it's just it's a beast. It's a beast of a golf course. It's super fun with a pickup double on one hole. I think I shot 84, and it definitely was a generous 84. That's all I'm saying. Yeah.
10: Yep.
1: It was super fun though. I enjoy the challenge. I don't enjoy that much wind. We actually got that much wind at Dunbarney Links on the last day.
10: Dunbarney was probably even stronger for that golf course, but what a great golf course that was. We'll talk about that.
1: Yeah. So we went from Carnoustie to the old course. You and I had a chance to play the old course together, and that was a real treat, by the way. We'd played together some 21 years ago.
10: Correct.
1: And had a great time there. But let's see. I got my scorecard here, Bob.
10: Mm-hmm.
1: So let's see. Which one
7: Which one was it? It was the 76 that you and I played. Birdied the first hole.
10: Giddy up.
7: Right out the gates.
10: Right out the gates. And I made bogey. I hit it in the burn and made bogey.
7: I didn't realize you were in the burn.
10: I was.
7: So you dropped.
10: On my second shot.
7: Oh, I didn't realize that. I saw you right short of the burn. I should have known that. Why else would you be short of the burn on that? You weren't laying up from on that hole. It's a short hole.
10: Nope.
7: Overall, I'll say this about the old course. The old course played, and we played they got black, blue, and green. We played the blue tees, which plays 6,300 yards, and it's a par 72. So that day we had decent wind. Like it was perfect wind. It was just barely.
10: Especially on the going out.
7: Yes. It wasn't really.
10: You go out and you turn around and you come back. And going out was definitely into the wind and required more. Coming back, you felt like you had a reprieve because the wind was down and right to left, and it was easier to hit shots going that direction, no doubt.
7: And as long as you have a caddy, I think they can keep you in the right spot, and you miss left.
10: Yep.
7: Don't want to miss right. All the bunkers are down the right-hand side. So I started off birdie in one, bogeyed two, and then I went par-par. And nice. I'm like, actually, I went birdie, bogey, par, bogey, birdie. So I'm feeling pretty good. I'm like, I'm even par through five holes, and I
10: you hit it in the coffins on the sixth hole, didn't you?
7: I did, but the coffins are actually on the 14th hole.
10: Right, on the left side of 14.
7: But I hit it over there, and I tried to hit, and I was just literally thinking to myself, like, this golf course is pretty forgiving, you know, really.
10: Yeah.
7: And I get over there. Now I've got, like, a spread eagle. Like, it's up against it to where I had to, like, try to do some sort of ridiculously athletic that I'm not capable of doing.
10: So you didn't get your whole stance or anything in the bunker?
7: No, I was outside the bunker leaning down into the bunker with a wedge trying to hit it out.
10: Yep.
7: Unsuccessful. Mm. Hit the side of the face and came back in. Now I just had to blast out because I could climb in the bunker. Blast out on the green in four, and then, you know, what do you do when you make a mistake? You compound it with a three putt.
10: There you go.
7: Yeah.
10: So gentleman's double.
7: Just like that, I make a triple, which, by the way, gin doesn't allow me to accept. So when I put it in there,
10: gentleman's double,
7: it converted to a six. So 37-39 with a terrible bogey. And I'll just say this. I hit it into the Valley of Sin on 18. I tried chipping it. I basically went Constantino Roca, look it up, and then, made a terrible. So I'm like literally greenside in one and make five. That stung a little bit. That stung. Thankfully, I got a chance to play again on Monday. I redeemed myself. I chipped it to about 2 feet and made it for birdie. So
10: there you go.
7: That was fun.
10: Giddy up. Yep.
7: Score was better with the bogey. Finish felt better with the birdie.
10: But there's all kinds of things that you worry about in links golf, and part of that is the bunkers, the revetted face bunkers they call them, or the sod face bunkers where they stack sod in levels and are able to build up the faces of the bunkers, and you can get in some really deep bunkers and the ball nestles up against the face of those bunkers and it's extremely hard to get it out. You have to go sideways one way or the other. But having said that, it is such a unique way of playing golf that we're not used to over here in the United States. We played what is called parkland golf with trees and faster greens and that kind of thing. You're playing pure links golf there, where you go out around the horn on the very end, and then you come back again and finish on the 18th, of course, with the Swilken Bridge, which makes for an unbelievable, first of all, photo opportunity walking off the 18th hole, but really, really cool. And might I say, on Sunday, when the golf course is closed, that golf course has everybody, dogs, people. We've seen people do picnics on the golf course, everything. It's pretty, pretty cool to see how it all transpires there.
7: Do you like how it's laid out? Do you like the little loop there at the end, 9, 10? Yep. What is it, 8, 9, 10, and 11? Kind of all cross there before it heads back. I love that.
10: It's a little loop, and then 12 starts you going back.
7: 11's a tough par 3. That might be the toughest hole in the course, 11.
10: It was right in the dead teeth of the wind.
7: Yeah.
10: It, where we played it from was about 180 yards, 185 yards. And you better go up a couple to have a shot at it.
7: It all depends.
10: They call it the shortest par five in golf. That hole.
7: Yeah. And yet, it's listed as the number seven handicap.
10: Yeah. Yeah. Yeah.
7: I don't know about that because I think it's a lot harder than that one. They say 14 is the longest one. I birdied 14. I had a day that day of five birdies, a triple, doubles. Anyway.
10: Yep.
7: It's one of those golf courses that you can score on. I think it's very fair, and it's just such a treat to play the old course. If you haven't done it, you got to. We'll talk more about this. We'll talk about the other golf courses that we played as well, plus we'll get into the topics of the week. I hope that made some sense. I hope you're enjoying it, and we'll continue to give you our perspective on golf in Scotland right here on Real Golf Radio.

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7: 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Brian Taylor, Bob Casper, always good to be with you. Recently returned from Scotland, played golf at the Home of Golf, the old course at St. Andrews. The thing that's cool, Bob, about going over to Scotland, obviously the golf is amazing.
8: Right.
7: But it's the camaraderie. Like, you'll see a ton of other Americans over there.
8: Yep.
7: You'll see, you know, people will recognize the different logos that you're wearing and stuff like that. And then you'll go sit in the pubs afterwards and have something to eat. And you just, everybody wants to share their experiences and talk about it. Yeah. It's this common thread of golf that brings so many different kinds of people together.
8: Yep.
7: And I think about that, you know, how would you otherwise have this kind of interaction with people without the game that it is? You know, everybody just has the, I mean, from the caddies to, we had old caddies, we had young caddies.
8: Yep.
7: We had, you know, I played golf with a couple of college students from St. Andrews. Mm-hmm. You play, or the lady that that switched out, you know, she was a bit older. And like, there's all kinds of people that are out there that are enjoying this game and the experiences. And I just don't know any other game or sport that really brings those wide range of people together like that. It's really cool.
4: Yeah. Your dad and I played the Castle Course on the day that you guys played the Old Course for your second time. And we played with a couple that he was from Tennessee and she was from Canada, and they were married. They lived their lives in Cabo San Lucas, and they travel. They met, what was it, 12 years prior or 20 years prior in Scotland when they were playing golf, and they ended up getting married, which was really kind of cool. And they just went and played and enjoyed the opportunity. He was 80 and she was probably in her mid to late 60s. And we just had a great time with him, and we all enjoyed each other's company, and it was wonderful. So
7: that's awesome.
4: Yeah.
7: That's really cool.
4: Yep.
7: So I just noticed this ball marker that I bought from Carnoustie. I got one that I thought had all the holes and the yardages on it. It doesn't.
4: No. Dang it.
7: It has the champions on it.
4: There you go.
7: That's pretty cool, right? Cool.
4: Yeah.
7: So like Tommy Armour in 1931, Henry Cotton in 37, Hogan in 53, Gary Player in 68. Gah, could have been Billy Casper.
4: That could have been my dad.
7: Dang it. With four holes to play. Tom Watson in 75. I was one. Paul Lawrie in 99. Could have been John Vandeveld. Everybody remembers that one.
4: The Vandeveld.
7: Yep. 2007, Padraig Harrington. Was never going to be Sergio Garcia.
4: No. And the last one? Francesco Molinari.
7: The first Italian winner, isn't it? Of the Open?
4: Yep.
7: Is that right?
4: Yep. Yep.
7: Yeah. So that's pretty cool. We'll see. What do we have? Oh, same on both sides.
4: So just like you got it. I mean, they have everything. You can get hats and shirts and outerwear and ball markers and all kinds of things. My son texted me and said, "Hey, get me an oversized metal ball marker for me and my son, my grandson." And that's what I did. I got the Old Course in a bronze, and it has the Swilkin Bridge and the RNA building right behind it as part of what it looks like. And on the other side, it says the Old Course.
7: That's a great get.
4: It's awesome.
7: I mean, you can do head covers, hats, outerwear. Here,
4: everything.
7: I ended up buying, because I played the Old Course twice, and I just love it. Now, three times in the last 12 months, which is not bragging. It's amazing.
4: Right.
7: And I was like, I need something. So I bought a sweater. And it's actually, it's lined on the inside, so you got a little wind. And it's a little quarter zip.
4: Yep.
7: Merino wool and cashmere. It's nice. Spend a little bit more money, but that's a piece that I'll have for a long time.
4: Now, it has the St. Andrews and the Old Course and the logo on there.
7: It's got the old logo. It's got the lion on it, which I like. But by the way, I'm not digging the Swilkin Bridge thing. It looks too cartoonish. It's not.
4: Yeah.
7: That's not. I mean,
4: it's nouveau. Yep.
7: I just think you need more like older crest type
4: tradition.
7: Stuff. Anyway,
4: tradition.
7: So I found something at North Berwick, since we're talking merch and we got 30 seconds. Check this out, Bob. Can you see this on the picture? So this is a patch that is probably the size of a cup, you know?
4: A hole
7: in golf, like the cup size, 4 inches. Yeah. And it's the logo for North Berwick, and it's in needlepoint. And check it out. It is got magnets on, and then it's got a second patch. And so you put the one patch on the inside of your bag, golf bag, and then you slap this one on the outside, and you can basically do a custom patch on your bag.
4: There you go.
7: Now,
4: good job.
7: What's great about this is it was only 30 pounds, first of all, and it's sort of like a head cover, but you only have so many head covers, so now you drop this cool patch on.
4: Yep.
7: ArborGolf.com if you want to check it out. I'm doing a free commercial, but it's one of the coolest pieces of merch I've ever done. Hey, let's go. Hour two.
8: Well, we have nine more holes to go, so how about you two fellas follow me to the pink tee?
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8: Two players down the middle on the 10th hole.
9: Here's Brian and Bob.
10: Yeah, thank you very much. It is the back nine, hour number two of Real Golf Radio. He's Bob. I'm Brian. Good to be with you. Fresh back from Scotland. Little trip to the home of golf. Super fun time. Obviously, we're talking about it. We have a lot of enthusiasm. We've literally been home for 48 hours, and you're getting to hear all of our enthusiasm and excitement for our trip. Yep. If you don't like it, it's okay. You can tune out, tune back in another time. But hopefully you're enjoying a little bit insight on the golf courses that we played, the experience we had, and maybe it brings back some memories that you've had from your trip or inspires you to go out and do another one. It's got to be something you do. If you're a golfer and you're listening now, put it on the calendar. Make it happen.
4: Yep.
10: And make sure you get to St. Andrews. I would also put a plug in for North Berwick. Go to East Lothian. Get one of those courts. Just go over to that side. You've got Golan. It's got three courses at Golan. You've got Muirfield, if you're lucky enough to get on there. And, of course, North Berwick that's right there. There's also a place called The Glen. There's a bunch of other courses. The Renaissance Club's over there as well. But, man, there's some. That's a special coast.
4: There's a lot of golf in that area. And not only the old course, but you got the new course and the Jubilee, the Castle course. All a bunch of other golf courses there in St. Andrews that the Trust controls and helps run that you'll be able to play as well.
10: So, yeah, St. Andrews area is packed. East Lothian area is packed. Up north in the Highlands, you've got Dornick and Castle Stewart and all of that up there. And then, of course, you've got the West Coast where you got Turnberry and Troon and all that kind of stuff. And the rest of the East Coast where you got Aberdeen and like Glen Eagles. We took a drive up there one day just to check that out. That looks like a pretty cool place. And I know you've played that a few times, but more of an inland course, but
4: Parkland.
10: Super cool as well. So,
4: yep.
10: And Dunbarney Links is brand new. You're going to hear from David Scott coming up this hour. And he's going to give you some insight, not only on Dunbarney Links and its history, its short history and how it came to be, but he is the honorary head professional for the RNA.
4: Yeah, and that's a
10: cool
4: an honor.
10: Story.
4: Yeah, it seems like the person that becomes is somebody that has been born in St. Andrews. A great honor, and it was fun to hear, and you'll hear some of the things that he does as that honorary head professional.
10: Yeah, the responsibility that he has. Yep. We'll hear that and talk more about this next right here on Real Golf Radio.
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10: 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The segment brought to you by Black Desert Resort. BlackDesertResort.com. And don't forget the Bank of Utah Championship at Black Desert Resort coming up October 1st through the 4th. With any chance, we'll be at Media Day coming up Wednesday down at Black Desert. And with any chance, we'll see the caddy down there as well. Wow. And speaking of the caddy...
9: There are bag rats, and then there are caddies. Maybe. Pro jocks who are legends in caddy shacks across the PGA Tour.
15: While we can neither confirm nor deny the existence of this legendary looper,
9: here he is, the caddy on Real Golf Radio.
10: Yeah, the caddy joins us weekly here at Real Golf Radio. You know what would have been fun is to have the caddy with us in Scotland.
4: Maybe, would have been really fun.
10: Maybe we need to do that sometime as well. Yeah. Caddy, what do you think? You'd join us for one of those trips?
16: Caddy is so in for a Lynx golf trip at any time, anywhere. I'm in.
10: It's the best golf, don't you think? Like, it's just so fun. Now, maybe I'm saying that because it's an anomaly. Maybe if I played it every single day, it would just feel normal. Yep. I don't know.
4: Yep.
16: Cat, Lynx golf is best tasted very occasionally.
10: Okay.
16: It is. It is a great experience, but you know, you don't want to play it every day. You don't want to. It's just the cool thing about Lynx golf is, because of the conditions, the weather, the wind, you kind of sort of mostly throw away the score and play the experience. It's pretty, and that's really nice. It's nice. You know, your score doesn't bum you out as much as it might if you're having a poor day on a beautiful course with beautiful weather and beautiful conditions and benign and, you know, anyway, It's different too. Much as you try, Bandon Dunes probably the closest place to Lynx golf in the contiguous 48 or any of the other states, and it's just not the same. It's not the same.
10: Can't replicate it. Describe. So we've talked about Carnoustie. We were just talking about the old course last hour. Talk about what's your experience? How would you describe those two golf courses?
16: Well, you've got the oldest course on the planet that's just the home of golf. If you're going to win a major at St. Andrews, I mean, that's culminating a career. And there's only a few guys who have done that. Only play it now and then. And then Carnoustie, top handful of most difficult courses, in my opinion, to play.
10: Yeah.
16: It's a little weird, though. Carnoustie can sometimes, if it gets fiery, you can kind of play pretty well on it. Unlike Oakmont, which I think is just the brute, period. Oakmont's just hard, period. It's just brutal all the time. But yeah, but we call it Carnasty, if that's any indication. Mm-hmm. So, Carnoustie is also, it represents kind of the Scottish mojo. It's going to be hard on the edges. It's not going to treat you with kid gloves. But it'll also have very nice, it can treat you nice too. So Lynx golf is like that. St. Andrews, I mean, it's fairly wide open or very wide open off the tee. It's got massive greens, a lot of room to hit the ball for the most part.
7: Yeah, you're hitting it right on. The old course is more, if you want to use the word fun, the old course is way more fun than Carnoustie.
4: Yeah, yeah. And you just talked about massive greens. The fourth green, which shares a green with the 14th green, the caddy told us that the first 10 holes at Pebble Beach fit into that green between the 4th and the 14th. The greens on the Pebble first Beach. 10 holes at Pebble Beach.
16: Absolutely, I can see that. The six smallest greens, number one, number two, all the way through number six, on the PGA Tour are at Pebble Beach. How about that?
7: So, And the old course is all of 90 acres. Imagine.
4: Yeah.
16: Is that it?
7: 90 acres.
16: Oh, you'd think it would be more than that. That's wild.
7: Isn't that amazing?
16: Yeah.
4: Because it's a sliver going down, then it loops around, and it's a sliver coming back.
7: How about that little spaghetti bowl that crosses out there on the loop, man? You got shots coming everywhere.
16: Yeah. Yep. Par three there, number 10, right? It's not 10. What's the par three?
7: 8. 11. It's 8, 9, 10, and 11. 8 and 11 are the threes,
16: Yeah. It's really a cool little
7: And 9's basically a par there. Three.
4: Yeah.
16: Well, don't say that, Bryson.
7: Well, I'm not being Bryson. I'm saying from the blue tees, it's 290 yards. So without wind, you know.
4: And fast fairways.
7: I two-putted for a boat, birdie.
16: Can you believe Brian's throwing down the gauntlet like this with the golf? They're listening. They always listen. And they will extract their proper revenge.
4: Yes. Yes.
16: Remember the caddy said that.
4: Right. So wait till next year.
16: Now, Lake's Golf Spectacular, and it's also great in Ireland, by the way. Tremendous links. It's not just Scotland. Ireland has great links golf. You can run them. In fact, some people think Royal County Down is the best.
4: That's a great golf course, too. That's a wonderful golf course. Yep.
16: I really had fun at Portmarnock. I liked Portmarnock.
4: Portmarnock is a great golf course, too.
16: Yeah, it's an old open. Mm-hmm. Yeah. Anyway.
7: Hey, so coming up next, we're gonna talk about Dunbarney Links with David Scott, who's the GM. He's also the honorary head professional for the RNA, which you'll hear about what that means coming up, which is super cool. But then I got to ask you before we get to that, we got like 2 minutes left here. You've played North Berwick. We talked about North Berwick. You had some stories you wanted to share about North Berwick. How good is that golf course? Oh my gosh. That place is special.
16: Yeah, North Berwick's really cool. I happen to be lucky enough. I was staying in a bed and breakfast right there, right on the 18th hole with a couple tour caddies, Bambi and Tim Carnival. And Tim was caddying for Watson at the time that year. And a lot of the players stayed in the Marine Hotel, which borders, I think, 16 and 17 or
7: that's
16: at
7: correct.
16: Least
7: 7. Yep.
16: Yeah. So we ran into Watson on the course on the Redan hole. I'm sure I've told this story, but it's always a good one. And he had a wedge, a driver, and a putter and street shoes. So he's like, mind if I join you guys? And we're like, Tom, we already got two. Yeah, come on. You can. So I'm playing with Tom Watson as it's getting towards sunset in Scotland. Are you kidding me? Like Mr. Open Championship, right? How good is this? Plus he was my guy when I was 12, 13 years old. He was beating Jack in the Masters. And I mean, this is just awesome. So, and he's using my clubs, by the way. He used my clubs.
7: No big deal.
16: But the shot about Brian, you can relate to this because you experienced this. I believe it's the 16th or 17th hole. It's got a narrow green. It's in front of the hotel. And the pin was all the way in the back. And it's a difficult pin to get to. And Watson, when we got there...
7: It's 16, Watson, by the way. It's ridiculous.
16: It's 16. 16. So Watson, when we got there, he had a shot. He hit this beautiful shot up onto the back tier, like 10 feet from the hole. And he looks right at us. This is like this classic Tom Watson with his radio voice that he always spoke in. And he says, I sat in my hotel room all day Monday watching the qualifiers. Not one guy hit a ball back there. Maybe that's why I don't have to qualify. It was awesome. I mean, I was like, Tom's just throwing it down.
4: Oh, wow.
10: First of all, to hit a shot on that back, you're right. I don't even have a shot.
16: How good is that?
10: I don't even have a shot. I can do that. I don't even know how to do it.
16: Yeah. How do you do it?
4: Yep.
16: Yeah.
4: And that coming from a five-time champion of the Open.
16: It was awesome.
10: That's the Redan hole, the most copied green complex for par threes in the world. Oh, yeah, it's unbelievable.
16: 100%. Yeah. I believe that's the original Redan. That's what I believe.
10: That's what they say. Yeah, that's what they say.
16: Yeah.
10: And then you've got 14, which is the pit, where you have to actually hit it over a wall. And
16: yeah, the wall.
10: That's an experience. So I'll share that story for another day. But Caddy, hang on. Coming up next, David Scott, the GM at Dunbarney Lynx, is going to give us a little insight into Dunbarney. Plus, he's going to tell you about his big responsibility as the honorary head professional of the RNA and how that involves some caddies. We'll tell you about that coming up next. David Scott, right here on Real Golf Radio.
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10: We're here at Dunbarney Lynx, and boy, what a spectacular view. And we're joined by the general manager and the honorary head professional for the RNA, David Scott. David, thanks so much for having us here today. What a tremendous setting here at Dunbarney Lynx.
26: It's wonderful to welcome you all. And we've provided a little bit of Scottish wind for you. So probably a three-club win today. So I think you're going to experience the best of Lynx golf out there.
10: So Lynx golf is fantastic. You don't usually see the kind of I guess, perched up views that you would see here. Tell us about Dunbarney Links, its history, and what we're in for today.
26: You're in for a lot of entertainment, excitement, and hopefully a lot of fun as well. 345 acres. The history goes back to around 2012, 13, 14, when Malcolm Campbell, who's a very well-known golf writer, was editor of Golf Monthly. He got in touch with Clive Clark. Clive Clark, for those of maybe older listeners, he played way back 1973 Ryder Cup, built a lot of golf courses in the US, based in Palm Springs. Two notable courses out there, the Hideaway and also Indian Wells, the Celebrity Course. So he knows about quality design of golf courses. So he came over here with his history playing in British golf as well, playing in Ryder Cups and Walker Cups. He understands what a good links looks like. He had a look at the piece of land. It was unfettered links, great sandy subsoil to construct and build a golf course. He loved what he saw. The opportunity to have 345 acres at his disposal to design a course was amazing for him as well, because quite often, you know, links courses might only be, if you're talking about the old course, it's 90 acres, but a lot of the links courses are maybe, you know, 120, 30, 40, but 345, he could have a lot of fun out there with his design. So he loved what he saw. Malcolm and Clive got in touch with a local landowner, Lord Balneo, struck up a deal. Clive went back to Palm Springs, got the finance to do the project, and then work commenced in 2018. And because the subsoil is pure sand, the big bulldozers could come in and the shapers could come and do a great job. And they, from start to finish, was 7 months, which is astonishing and probably a world record, I would think, for such a big golf course. So we had a great year of maturing in 2019, and then we opened end of May 2020, just in time for COVID.
10: Great timing.
4: Yeah, a lot of Scottish links golf courses, you have an out and a back. Yeah. Here you have the golf course going in a lot of different directions. Tell us a little bit about that.
26: Yeah, that's the great thing about having more like a triangle-shaped piece of land rather than a lot of the traditional links that we know of. You know, the old course especially, it's kind of straight out and straight in along a thin piece of land. A lot of the old links are like that. But this, having so much land as well, we're sitting high in a promontory above the golf course here in the clubhouse, and it's got to be at least half a mile or so, three quarters of a mile to the water. So you're playing down toward the water. You've got the water on, you know, at least 14, 15 holes view-wise. And so because we've got such a big footprint, we have the opportunity to go straight south, then we go west, then we go, you know, north, and we're all over the compass, you know. So what golfers remark on here when the wind's up is we don't actually have two consecutive holes running in the same direction. So, you know, you've got the wind over your right shoulder, then it's behind, then it's into you. So it plays with your mind. It's really crazy out there. And as you'll find out today with a 30-mile-an-hour wind.
10: So, David, tell us, where exactly are we? I mean, people think about, you know, Scotland. They think Edinburgh. They think Glasgow. They think St. Andrews. Put us on the map here for those that are listening. Where in kind of relation to some of those maybe better-known spots are?
26: Yeah, great question. 45 minutes on a good drive from Edinburgh Airport. We are 12 miles south of St. Andrews. So maybe on a slow drive, 20 minutes maybe. And we're in between Ely and Upper Largo for a couple of reference points on a map there. So very accessible. And certainly 95% of our guests come from St. Andrews. They stay there and they just migrate down here for a day's golf and then go back to the mecca of golf.
10: Yeah. And so what's this water? What are we looking at here?
26: Yeah, this is the Firth of Forth. So on a clear day, you can't quite see over the other side, but about 11 miles over the other side, you can see Muirfield area, and further kind of southwest, you can see over to Edinburgh, in fact. Yes. You know, so not maybe later on it'll clear up a little bit so you can see 12 miles or so, but yeah, it's a great piece of land, and overlooking the water, and then you've got a few, you know, white horses there on the water, and you absolutely know you're beside the sea today.
4: Yeah, when you see those white caps, you got to worry a little bit. Yeah. So tell us a little bit about yourself. We first met you at King's Barnes, and then you came here to Dunbarney, but also you are now the honorary head professional of the RNA.
26: Yeah.
0: Congratulations, by the way.
26: Thank you. Yes. It's a huge honor. There's only been six in the

0: months after Jim's passing? And the answer is yes, of course. I was speechless, actually, which is quite unusual for me, as you can hear. But it's such a huge honour. So my biggest honour and biggest job I have to do is actually to tee up the golf ball for the incoming captain of the Royal and Ancient Golf Club. So that dates way back to 1754, when 22 noblemen and gentlemen created a golf club, and they got the monies together to then buy a silver club which had little eyelets on it. So the winner of a competition each year in autumn then was captain for the following year. So their golf ball was then given to a silversmith and copied identically and then hung on this silver club. So right through to here we are, 2026, that's carried on every year. However, in the early 1800s, the past captains had a conversation and decided, you know what, maybe it's not the best golfer that should be captain. We should maybe nominate the person, because perhaps the person wasn't quite the right person for captaincy, or they didn't want the same captain in 5-6 years in a row. So they decided that, and ever since then they've had this tradition that the captain still plays this competition, but it's a one-person competition. So my job is to walk out behind the outgoing captain, the incoming captain, and my job is to tee up perfectly for the height of the golf ball, and then the captain tees off down the first and 18th fairways in front of usually between 500 and, this year in fact, probably 1,000 plus, because wonderfully Claire Dowling is to be the new captain, which I would say is arguably the most important golf shot in the world of golf for a woman. I think, you know, that's a statement, but I think, tell me a more important shot. Mm-hmm. It's astonishing what she'll do as well for the game of golf.
1: Yeah. She's the first female captain, yes?
0: Captain for the Royal and Ancient since 1754.
1: Wow.
0: So I think it's a great honour for her, but a great honour for me, certainly, to tee up her golf ball. And the fun element is she's a past Curtis Cup player, won the Irish Championships many times and that, so she's a real player. So her CV absolutely stacks up, as well as doing a great deal for administration in the game of golf. So she's going to hit a ball toward 40 or 50 professional caddies who work on the Links Trust, and whoever gets the ball then and retrieves it then comes back to her. They swap it over. That ball is then given to a silversmith and then recreated with her name engraved on the side and hung then on the fourth silver club, because there's been that many captains. We've got then three silver clubs now. And then in exchange for the golf ball, then the lucky caddy then gets a gold sovereign. And the way gold prices are, that might be the best part of $1,000 worth. So it's worth probably taking a black eye off your so-called best buddy to get that ball.
1: So you're saying there's going to be a bit of a scrum for that golf ball?
0: Well, there will definitely be a scrum. If it's in an area that you've got a lot of the caddies, they'll be pushing their buddies out the way to get this $1,000.
1: No love lost between amongst friends when there's $1,000 on the line. That's tremendous. So this is how many caddies would you say are going to be out there, and they're just positioned right there down the first fairway at the Old Course?
0: Yeah, 40 to 50. Everybody's seen the Old Course, but I think it's 120 yards wide. So a lot of them will be trying to figure out how big a player this is, how far they can hit it, and they've got a propensity to come over the top or slice it. And so, when you've had some, poorer, drivers of the ball, they might be nudging a wee bit closer and arguably disloyally close to the tee. Claire still hits a very nice ball. She plays off a 7 handicap. I haven't seen her strike it, but, if you're a past Curtis Cup player and an international winner, you're not going to go far off the rails. So you can pretty much guarantee she'll hit it dead straight. And all going well, she'll make great contact and get some nice compression and see it soaring through the air with rapturous applause from the 1,000 or so looking on.
1: I love that. And this is all taking place in the next few weeks.
0: Yeah, on Friday morning, 25th of September.
1: Nice. Well, congratulations. I'm sure there'll be video of this somewhere, right?
0: There will be. Definitely out there for sure. Yeah. A bit on social media and probably YouTube later on. But I think there'll be there could be quite a few TV cameras there as well, because it's such a special, unique occasion. Yeah.
2: So the experience here at Dumbarney, what can people expect when they

0: They come here, the ability to use caddies, you have a driving range, all that type of thing.
1: Yeah. So Clive Clark wanted to set this golf course up so we have no members, it's visitor, high-end pay and play, but he wanted to set it up as if you felt like a member for the day. So from the very warm welcome, we would hope that you get at the turning circle. We take the clubs from you. You walk into the clubhouse, you can turn left and have retail therapy. You take a right and have a coffee. Retail therapy. And then take a right and you can have a tequila, a diet iron brew, a diet coke, a tennis lager, or something even a wee bit stronger. So it's all about the welcome. It's all the people, and then you come through the pro shop. You go on the first tee and you've got a grass driving range where you can hit balls off turf, which we feel is really important. It's a very expensive way to do it because we're forever reseeding and working hard at that and moving the ropes back every day, but every day is really important. You only get one chance to make that first impression, so rather than hitting off a mat, from our standpoint it's worth that extra resource and investment to make golfers feel really special.
2: I think it, from what I'm hearing, and again we're going to go play it here after this, after we get done visiting, but looking at it, hearing what you're saying, I think it adds a different element to the experience of playing Scottish links than what really anyone else has to offer here.
1: Yeah, we try to hit all the touch points, I suppose, which is a common phrase, I know, but we just try to make it as good as we possibly can be in it all the way along the line. And actually, one bit that you perhaps heard through the grapevine, we offer a little whiskey on the first tee as well. So you get a shot of the whiskey, and if you're teetotal or driving or under the age, we then offer apple juice, which looks exactly the same. And then so for the photographs, it looks like your wee seven-year-old boy is supping some good stuff. That's not that you're okay, don't worry ma'am, it's actually apple juice, but that's a really nice way to start your vacation. Quite a lot of people have this as their first golf course coming from the airport. Mm-hmm. And a little dram there, it's our own whiskey that we got Loch Lomond to make for us. And then if people really enjoy it, because it's quite a smooth whiskey as you'll find out, then people buy a bottle after the game. So a bit more retail therapy, and
2: there we go.
1: Enjoy a whiskey with your friends, maybe back in the hotel room.
2: I love that.
1: That's unique. We're always trying to think outside the box, think rather than same old, same old. We're always trying to better things. Each winter, we close the golf course for 5 months, and we're always doing something to the golf course, just putting a slight nudge here or there. But the greens have never been changed at all. There, Clive did a great job designing them. They're just the perfect terrain and topography for the challenging winds that we do have here. So he's thought long and hard, and I'm sure, and I do hope you'll have a great time with us today.
2: Oh, we will for sure. So you've been around here a long time. Is this were you born and raised here?
1: Born and raised in St Andrews.
2: Wonderful. Yeah. So when people are planning a trip, I think this is big, because sometimes it can feel overwhelming, feel a little daunting. Like where do we go? Like how do we fit all these courses in? If you were to say, hey, you know what, a first timer coming to Scotland, this is what you should do. What's your itinerary that you would say, hey, put it together something like this?
1: Yeah. Well, 100%, I would recommend a tour operator because they've got the experience. I would not recommend driving over here until you've been over here. Driving on the left side's pretty challenging, but we don't have freeways over here, only have two or three freeways. But then when you get into the nooks and crannies of Fife and Tayside and maybe up in Aberdeen, etc., a lot of winding roads, and you've got a big bus or lorry coming towards you, and you're driving the left side, you could find yourself up on the curb and up and in the gutter. It can be quite terrifying. So I would think first time round, have a really good think about it, and if budget's not a serious issue, definitely a tour operator who will then put you in all the right places, get some great tee times as well. The entry point to Scottish golf is round the old course. Everybody wants to play the old course first time round. It's very difficult to get on, so you want to do your research there. Go on the standrews.org website and understand how to get a tee time in the old course. You can advance request in autumn for the following year. If you're not successful through that, there's only two ways you can do it. One, through a tour operator who have got limited times, and two is through the ballot, which, as you found out, can be very challenging. High season, it might be as low as 5% success rate. You know, so people are here for a week, put their names in the ballot every single day, and can be at the end of the week and not be here. But that's the most reasonable way to try and get on the old course, through a tour operator. It's certainly more expensive, but they have to make their margin. They've got a lot of resources and offices, and typically you'd have a driver taking you around in a nice Mercedes van, you know, a V-Class or something even more plush than that. And so you don't have to worry about anything. You don't have to worry about, you know, having an extra glass of wine or two beers. Honestly, two beers after a game of golf over here is actually probably over the limit. You can get done by the police if you've got two beers. One beer is kind of, yeah, it should be okay. Two beers, you're probably over the limit. So, you know, if you're on a vacation, you're with your three buddies, I think the first way around, I think you should experience is spend a few extra $1,000 maybe to have an amazing week, play some great golf, hospitality be second to none, I would hope, and not have any worries about where you park the car and how do I, you know, get this tire that I've burst because I've smashed it into something when that van ran me off the road. Yeah. All these challenges you don't need.
2: Yeah. So that happens.
1: It frequently does, yeah. But first time round, certainly, tour operator 100%. Yeah. And then you can take stock of it and then feel how good. And you might have had such an amazing time. You'll have a tour. There's plenty of tour operators that have got guests coming back for 25 years in a row, every single year. Yeah, wow. It costs them a little bit more, but they deserve it. You know, when you're on vacation, you deserve to treat yourself, you know, to spoil yourself a little bit. Chances are many it'll be the first time over in Scotland and St Andrews, so yeah. Why not spoil yourself?
2: Yeah, I love that. Yeah. Well, David, again, thanks so much. You've been a gracious host, and we're looking forward to taking on the challenge. It's going to be a tough one with this wind today, but we're excited.
1: Well, I've made sure there's not going to be rain today.
2: Oh, that's so nice of
1: we're
2: you.
1: Okay. That's very thoughtful. Yeah, yeah. And temperatures, temperatures probably low 60s or so. So pretty.
2: Can't
1: good.
2: Complain.
1: Yeah,
2: no,
1: great. Yeah. So no, thanks again, though, for joining us, gentlemen. Yeah, really appreciate
3: Scottish
1: it.
3: Yeah.
1: Go and shoot low out there.
2: All right, we'll do our best. Thanks, David.
1: Cheers.
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4: Welcome back. Hope you enjoyed that. David Scott with one of the traditions that I had no idea existed in the game of golf, this teeing it up of the caddy, a historic one upcoming in a couple of weeks, first female captain of the RNA. That is awesome in and of itself. But then his explanation of the caddy contest to try to retrieve that ball, $1,000 worth basically in it, to retrieve it. Oh man, how fun would that be to watch?
8: I need to know, in the history of this competition, was there maybe some single blend scotch involved in this decision? I think so.
4: No, the history is that they used to have a tournament, and the winner of the tournament got the silver golf ball and became the captain. But then, as you can imagine, some of the guys got together and said, I don't know if we want the best player to necessarily be the captain. So why don't we nominate the captain instead? And so the nomination, they still had to play the tournament. So this initial shot is the only person in the tournament. So they're declared the winner and the captain. So that's how it came.
0: It's one shot event.
8: Mm-hmm. And the caddies, the gold bar.
4: They basically get a gold, I don't know.
0: Coin or whatever it is, yes.
8: Gold coin. Do we call him the champion gladiator of the year?
4: Gladiator, yes. Yeah.
0: That would be a good term.
8: Gladiator. Whatever. I mean, wow. I'm thinking, is this televised?
4: I don't know if it ought to be.
8: It should be, for sure. Yeah.
0: They do it in front of about 1,000 people. So that's really cool.
8: If this was April 1st, I might not believe you. Yeah.
4: Oh, man. Well, look, it was, we appreciate everybody for enduring our stories. Hopefully it inspired you to want to go out and make a trip to Scotland and the home of golf, a pilgrimage, if you will, and enjoy Dunbarney Links along with the old course and all the courses around the St. Andrews Links Trust. You know, Carnoustie, if you're up for it, if get over to East Lothian, Barrett, North Berwick, and Golan and everything up there. Like, there's so many great places. And again, we didn't do it this year, but last year, Royal Dornoch was a bucket list experience. It's such a neat spot. So many places to visit. All right, let's shift gears because we got just a few minutes left and we haven't touched any of the topics of the week. So since we got the caddy with us, let's hit it. The Solheim Cup is going on, by the way, into the weekend, a 4-4 tie. So that's going to bring up some good drama. But I wanted to hit Ryder Cup qualifications because I think that's something that is, Jim Furyk says he wanted to shake it up and try to give the U.S. some advantage or something different than what they've experienced. And why not? If you do the same thing over and over and expect different results, that's the definition of insanity. And so,
0: yep.
4: Bob, what do you make of these changes? And Caddy, weigh in on this, to where the idea is to try to identify the hottest players at the time.
0: Correct.
4: But I feel like I've heard that before. So how is this going to be different?
0: So it's going to be different from the standpoint that in the year prior to a Ryder Cup year, so 2026 right now, there are no points awarded for this year. None. Going forward in 2027, 31 qualifying events to determine the top six qualifiers, including at the major championships, the player championship, 8 signature events, 2 playoff events, and 16 full field tournaments. So those tournaments will get points earned by the players, and it's not like a dollar per 1,000 points or anything. They will determine a points strategy for each one of those events. Majors get 3,000, players get 2,850, signature events get 2,250, and any full field event gets 1,500. The idea is to get the best players that are playing that year qualified for the team, and then there will be 6 captain's picks still
9: for the qualifiers.
2: The thing that's interesting is instead of it being tied to dollars, which would favor those who got into the signature events because they made more money in those, it's just based on... Now, signature events are elevated points, right? 2250, more than a full field event. So it's still leaning towards those which are supposed to have the better strength of field as well. But it should get the hotter player rather than the guy with status from his entire career that gets into those events.
9: Right.
2: What do you think, Caddy? Will it make any difference in the outcome of the Ryder Cup next year in Ireland?
8: I'm kind of a fan mostly of the hot player theory. I do think an element of deserving to be on the Ryder Cup for certain play over the last couple years. I don't like losing that element completely.
2: Why, Caddy? Why?
8: Because the Ryder Cup can be looked at in a couple different ways. One is it's a competition you want to win. The other is it's an honor bestowed on you for great play. And it's just tough to have that great a year and not have it count at all for the next Ryder Cup, I think.
2: You mean if you have your career year on an off Ryder Cup year, it doesn't count?
8: Yeah. Yeah, I think it's kind of stinky that it doesn't really... I mean, it's going to factor a little bit into the captain's pick stuff, but generally, if you got real hot and did a lot 2 years prior and you're not one of the normal in there type of guys, you're not going to get a captain's pick. You're not going to get it. So anyway, but I do feel like if you want to win the Ryder Cup, you need to, we've seen before, it's generally not a winning formula to pick the guys who have a lot of experience, but aren't playing that well. And they get picked anyway, cause they're kind of like the legacy who gets into Harvard.
2: Yeah.
8: Right. But his GPA is not that great.
2: Yeah.
8: So I think that's a better way to pick the better. Yeah. I mean, what do you really want? You want your 12 best guys on the team. It's pretty simple, right? Simple and complicated. And it's always a matter. It's a matter of opinion. The way the points are and you have the different tour format and all that, it is, you know, how do you really weight fairly this competition versus that competition? You know, what if some guy's just having a crazy year? Well, he's going to elevate up usually though, right? So, yeah, I still will hold to this. I still think that there's two things that really make it tough for us to win an away Ryder Cup, besides being an away game, is we have more jet lag than they do when we get there, and we never get there early enough to get through that. I think that's not given enough weight, and we never know the course as well as they do. They always know the course better than we do. And we have the Ryder Cup over here. Generally, their team and our team have the same experience on the course. So we don't get a course advantage over here. We get a setup advantage. That's apples to apples. They get a setup advantage over there. But so those two factors, it makes it a little easier for them to win here. And it makes it quite a bit tougher for us to win there. But nobody really thinks about the jet lag thing. I think people do think about, we don't play that golf course ever, then they play it a lot. And that's a pretty big factor. Knowing a course is a big factor. So,
2: well, I don't know if that's going to be the case for Adair Manor. I don't know how many of these guys all play Adair Manor on a regular basis, but we'll see.
8: That would be, if that's, I mean, that course has been, JP's probably, I mean, he's probably made it. It's got to be unbelievable with JP being involved there. And yeah, we were there a couple times for the Pro-Am, and it's, I'm sure it's been transformed since then. So, but yeah, I'm not familiar with this. They haven't really played anything there in the last 2 years or so. Is that the case?
2: I don't know if it's a regular, I don't know either, but I don't think it's a regular stop. So
8: I don't remember seeing it on the European tour.
2: Yeah, exactly.
8: So that could be a nice little factor for Captain Furyk. That's kind of sort of balancing the tables, which has never been the case.
2: Yeah.
8: So,
2: Well, I would love to see it. I mean, you got two things at play: experience, which helps, but you also have scar tissue, which
9: doesn't help. And so sometimes you want to bring guys in that don't know they shouldn't be out there winning the Ryder Cup. And on the other hand, you want people, they might also be shell-shocked when they realize the gauntlet that they have to go through on that first tee. So it'll be interesting to see, but I like that Furyk is trying something different. Caddy, we're out of time. Thanks for spending the hour with us, and we'll talk to you soon.
8: Thank you, gentlemen.
9: There you go. That's the Caddy right here on Real Golf Radio, and that'll do it for us. I hope you enjoyed it. Thanks to David Scott. 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
15: 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And it is concerning because 2 weeks ago I said, this is all smoke. Kalani's just trying to make sure he gets what he was promised, right? Like, no more Mr. Nice Guy. I hope this doesn't bleed over and impact, you know, what the Cougars are doing, because if you think about the success, a lot of it comes because they are so in sync.
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0: Football Saturday here on 97.5, the KSL Sports Zone. Alex Snapolis and Christian Esparza getting ready for week two of the college football season. And it is all brought to you by Mount America Credit Union, guiding you forward on your financial journey. We got Sean behind the glass pushing the buttons, and we're ready for another week of action. Utah and BYU getting the wins last week. A lot of fun, interesting storylines in college football, including the crazy finish that was Michigan. But we're ready for week two. Christian, how's everything going, man?
1: It's a big week, and it feels weird to have some pretty important games for week two. Obviously, the headliner is BYU hosting Arizona. That is a big game with huge Big 12 conference implications. And again, that's not normal this early in the season, but whoever wins that game is going to have a leg up in the conference race. And then whoever loses is going to be, starting a little bit behind.
0: A little behind the eight ball.
1: Yeah.
0: The goings, absolutely.
1: So that's a big game. And then you've got, of course, Utah hosting Arkansas. Only the second time that Utah has hosted an SEC team at Rice-Eccles Stadium. Of course, the first time was Florida coming in a couple years ago.
0: The Bryson Barnes game.
1: Fond memories of that one.
0: Absolutely.
1: Opening up the game with a 75-yard touchdown from Bryson Barnes.
0: That was a fun game.
1: So, big games for both of our two teams locally.
0: Absolutely. Really looking forward to, really excited to get things going here for week two. And so we'll jump into looking ahead to that Utah and Arkansas game tonight, kickoff at 8:15 up at Rice-Eccles Stadium. As you mentioned, Christian, an SEC opponent coming into Rice-Eccles for only the second time. Very intrigued by this matchup because I think for Utah, I think we learned a lot about Utah, but I think that there are still some questions, whether that is the defensive line, whether that is the offensive line. There are still questions for me as far as Utah goes, but I think we learned a lot about their skilled positions, and overall came away with some pretty positive takeaways as far as the depth that this Utah team has at the wide receiver room and in that running back room as well.
1: Yeah, the running back room was fun to watch because Wayshon Parker came in, and we spent some time talking about this. Of course, it was Thursday game, so we spent last Saturday recapping the game. But, I mean, one of our first takeaways was, man, Wayshon Parker is going to eat. He's going to eat, and he is going to be a stud this year. He is going to be the workhorse guy for the Utes. But then you saw some of the depth behind him, and it sounds like Daniel Bray, who left the game with a concussion, he is good to go today, right, from the latest reports that we're seeing. So, you know, Utah is always going to want to run the ball. And you think of some of the running backs that they've had over the years, you know, the Zach Moss guys, right? Wayshon Parker has every opportunity to establish himself as the next great Utah running back.
0: Absolutely. And I think tonight will be another opportunity for him to be able to show that off, for him to come in and make a big impact. Again, against an SEC opponent, against a defense who I thought last week watching that Northern Alabama game, for Arkansas was, you know, they didn't do anything flashy. They didn't do anything to super stand out. But I think the same conversation can be said as far as, you know, taking on an FCS opponent, taking on, you know, that weaker opponent. And so really curious to see how different or if Arkansas will look different tonight against Utah. A rebuilding program, Arkansas not in the best of places right now. They finished off the season in a really bad spot last year. And so can Ryan Silverfield, I think Ryan Silverfield can possibly get that program going in the right direction, but it's going to be a minute. Look at the difference between where Kyle Whittingham left the program versus where Patino, the interim head coach last season for Arkansas, left the program, right?
1: Yeah.
0: Utah, they have the foundation. They've built it off the Kyle Whittingham foundation, and Morgan Scalley being a part of the program as a player, as a safeties coach, as a defensive coordinator, right, coming through the system, that foundation doesn't leave with Kyle Whittingham, right? Because Morgan Scalley has been a part of the fabric, has been a part of the culture established at the University of Utah, versus you look now at an Arkansas and the situation that they're in, this is essentially Ryan Silverfield coming in and having to rebuild this program from the ground up because you can't really build off of a 2-10 season. You can't. There's not much.
1: You sure?
0: There's not much of a foundation that you can build off of that. You can build off of there, and so it very different situations. I saw a lot of discourse online talking about, in between some of the Arkansas fans and some of the Utah fans going head to head on social media, and it's just a really different situation again because there's not much that you can take away from a 2-10 season as a new head coach.
1: Well, in Arkansas, you know, we talk about SEC teams, right? And Arkansas is towards the bottom.
0: Yes.
1: A lot of the time. So that's where I wanted, you know, I get curious looking at this because you do make a big deal about an SEC team coming into Salt Lake City, and that is not a normal occurrence. I mentioned earlier, second time ever that it's happened, right? But what does that really mean now, especially with the transfer portal? You know, 10, 15 years ago, you'd look at SEC teams and be like, oh, yeah, they're bigger, faster, stronger. They recruit the best kids down in the South. That's yes. where all the best football players go. Now with NIL, you know, you look at the depth at some of these SEC teams. Why would you go be a backup at an SEC school when you can go start somewhere else, make the same amount of money, and make a bigger name for yourself, cash in the next year, right? So I think that NIL is really kind of damaging the reputation of these quote-unquote SEC teams.
0: Oh, like, 100%.
1: Look out, it's an SEC school. And you look at Arkansas in particular, and it's like, yeah. I mean, Utah was what was the spread looking in? Utah's huge favorites today. Like,
0: The last I checked, it was 12.5. But I don't know if the line has since changed. Or
1: it is still 12.5.
0: Still 12.5, okay.
1: And it's like, I don't know. I would not be shocked if Utah wins this by 20-plus points. Yeah,
0: absolutely.
1: Especially with it being a night game, with Arkansas not being used to playing night games. And they were complaining about that, and we can get into that later. But the whole, like, SEC team thing is kind of being overblown.
0: I think it is. I think it is a big deal in the sense that it's an SEC team. The SEC still has that power, still has that, you know, a recruiting power to it. But you're right in the fact that it is overblown because, again, I go back to the fact that this is an Arkansas team who has not been good the last couple of years. They make the change at head coach, you know, 3 games into the season last year, whatever it was, 4 games into the season, whatever it was. You have the interim head coach. Ryan Silverfield has to come in and, again, start from scratch, rebuild the program from the down up, or excuse me, from the bottom up. And Ryan Silverfield, who... you know, did some good things at Memphis, but now has to take this team into the SEC environment where you do face the Georgias, you do face the Alabamas, you do face, you know, the LSU, some of the top-tier teams in the country. And so they are bottom-of-the-barrel SEC. So how does bottom-of-the-barrel SEC compare to, you know, a top team in the Big 12 or what some of the top teams of the Big 12? And I think Utah can take advantage of that tonight, of it being, you know, a bottom of the barrel SEC team, of it being a rebuilding team in Arkansas.
1: And that's what you want for, obviously not just for the Utes, but for the Big 12 as a whole. You need to win these games.
0: Yes.
1: You need to win the Big 12 versus SEC team games because of that, because the reputation does matter, even though we can look back and say, look, Arkansas has not won double digit games since 2011,
0: yeah.
1: Right? So this is not a good, they have not been good recently.
0: It maybe doesn't matter as much now, but it is going to matter, I think, a lot when it comes to the conversation down the line of the rankings, right? Of when.
1: So, yeah, that is. I mean, that is now. It does matter.
0: Play,
1: yeah.
0: When strength of schedule comes into play, when those are the main conversations, right? Of how do you value a 3-loss SEC team versus a 1-loss Big 12 team. Everybody always goes to the schedule. Everybody always goes to, oh, the Big 12 doesn't play anybody, et cetera. But. These are the type of games, right? These are the type of situations that you can look at down the season and say, oh, remember when Utah beat an SEC team? Remember when Utah took down an Arkansas team? Or you look across the Big 12 conference right now. And I mean, right, Arizona and Texas A&M just kicked off. Arizona State, excuse me. And that again, another massive game. Arizona State going into Kyle Field, one of the better college environments in the entire country. Tied up at 0-0 at the moment, but this is a massive test for Big 12 versus SEC because this is one of the what you presume to be one of the elite SEC teams coming into the season, taking on an Arizona State.
1: For A&M in particular, yes. But you look at like the recent results in the college football playoff where the Big 12 has not represented well against, you know, some of these other teams nationally. The Big 12 has a lot of ground to make up as far as their reputation and proving that they can hang with the big kids.
0: Yes.
1: And so boiling down our conversation, that's why this game hosting Arkansas does matter. Even though we can look at this Arkansas team and say they sucked last year, they're not very good this year. They didn't beat North Alabama last week the way that they should have.
0: Yeah.
1: This is still a huge opportunity in front of the Utes, in front of the Big 12, because no matter how bad they are or we might think that they are, this is a chance to establish yourself and, again, prove that you can hang with the big dogs. So I love it that, you know, Utah was able to schedule this game, and I do think it works in their favor, again, with the night game aspect of it, because out here, out west, we're used to playing these night games, right? We're mm-hmm. used to these late night kickoffs. These other guys aren't. They're scared of it. Their athletic director was complaining yes. about it, having to come play a night game. So I think it's breaking well, you know, so far. It looks good on paper for the Utes. Obviously, they got to go out and play the game. But I think that it's a prime opportunity for Devin Dampier to establish himself, for Morgan Scalley to get his name out there nationally, and probably somebody else like a Braden Pagan to step up and really, really catch notice, because, you know, people aren't, when I say people, I mean, you know, the AP voters and whatever out east, all these SEC fans and stuff, they're not going to be staying up to watch this late game, but they're yeah. going to wake up in the morning and look at the box score, right? So when Devin Dampier throws for 3 or 4 touchdowns and Braden Pagan has 80 yards and a touchdown and Wayshon Parker has 160 all-purpose yards and 2 touchdowns, right? Like, that stuff matters when people look up the box score in the morning. And then, yeah, you see that it is against an SEC team. So this stuff all matters. Again, it comes down to the college football playoff conversation. You look at who did they beat? Oh, they beat an SEC team in week 2, and they've looked good since then. That matters.
0: Sure. And you also need some help, too, as far as, you know, if you're looking at the end of the season, and this is a one-win Arkansas team, right? At the end of the season, they went 1-11 or whatever, then the conversation also changes. So you also need a little bit of help from Arkansas in potentially yeah. potentially being better than we think that they're going to be. But that will be TBD, to be determined. You bring up Hunter Yurecek. Last season, he became a national figure as far as the College Football Playoff Committee goes. That is the athletic director of Arkansas. Last year when, you know, the Baylor athletic director, Mac Rhodes, has to step down, he's the CFP chair. He's kind of the guy that, you know, whenever they do the reveal show on Tuesdays on ESPN and then they talk to the committee chair, Mac Rhodes was that guy. And then he has to step down for internal investigations at Baylor University. Hunter Yurecek steps in. He replaces him as the CFP chair. Has the viral moment where he goes viral because they ask him why the heck they rank somebody over somebody else, and he does the stupid 6-7 on national television. I will never forget. Because those are opportunities for you to give good reasoning as to why, you know, somebody was ranked over somebody else, and then he took the opportunity to be a clown.
1: Yeah, and I mean, let's get into what he's complaining about this year, because
0: yes.
1: it's the
0: yes.
1: So again, Arkansas has to play a night game tonight.
0: Mm-hmm.
1: I don't know when they traveled into Salt Lake City, whether it was that night or last night or this morning or whatever. But then their next game is a 10 a.m. Mountain Time kickoff next Saturday. So he was essentially complaining that they get one less day of rest in between their games because they're going from a night game one Saturday to a morning game the next Saturday. And that's unfair.
0: With cross-country travel.
1: With cross-country travel.
0: To account for. It's so silly. It's so dumb. And I think having already a negative attitude coming into this game against Utah, tonight, because of, you know, the statement that your athletic director puts out complaining about the kickoff times and the travel, etc. And I think that's already just a bad start. And so I'm curious to see the attitude of the players coming into this one. And I guess the attitude of the coaching staff coming into this one, considering the fact that your AD has been very vocal about his displeasure about the kickoff time here in Utah.
1: You think they will? Or do you think that stuff does? Do you think the player? I don't think the players give a crap about that. I really don't.
0: I think at some point there might be some bleed through within the athletic director and the head coach, depending on, you know, the relationship, depending on the conversations that they have. I think there could be bleed over. There might be bleed over. I don't necessarily think it'll affect the players as much, but I do think that it doesn't bode well already when your athletic director is coming in with a stink about a specific game.
1: I guess the way I'm thinking about it, you know, you rile the players up about it. Yeah, be mad. They're making you play a night game. Be mad about it. Like,
0: Okay, that's coach.
1: Yeah, that's how you're going to rile your team up, be mad that you're playing a night game?
0: Yeah, it's silly.
1: I don't know. I have a tough time seeing that. I think that the players and the coaches, honestly, if your coach is riling the team up that way, he's not a good coach.
0: Exactly.
1: If that's what he has to resort to get these fired up, to get these guys fired up to come play in Salt Lake City, play against a top 20 team in Utah, then you're already, you know, he's already a dead man walking.
0: Yeah.
1: Like this, that is not the messaging you want to be sending to your players. And then, by the way, they play Georgia next Saturday at Arkansas. So they're going to get whooped.
0: Yes.
1: Probably 2 weeks in a row.
0: Probably.
1: Maybe, yeah, I don't know. I personally don't think the players really care about that. I think they just, half these guys don't even know when the game's kicking off until like, the day before, right?
0: So the coach gives them the plan for the day?
1: Yeah. I know it's not college. I saw a video of Ja'Marr Chase the other day talking about the video came out, I think, Thursday, and they asked him about playing a 1 p.m. game on Sunday, and he said, oh, the game's at 1? Yeah, I hate 1 p.m. kickoff. Like, he didn't know what time the game's kicking off. A lot of these players don't really know or care.
0: That's a good point.
1: They'll find out maybe the day before, maybe 2 days before, but it's like, yeah. When it's kickoff time, you go out there and play ball, and that's what matters.
0: You know what might potentially get a team riled up? When your head coach comes out in his weekly press conference and doesn't have very many positive things to say about the offense. Now, let's hear the comments. Okay, so from head coach Ryan Silverfield, again, coming over from Memphis. He's now the head coach of Arkansas. He had very candid comments to make about his offense in his weekly press conference.
2: Not good. Not good by any stretch of the imagination, especially the first half. I'll say this. It's probably one of the worst offensive performance that I've been a part of. That's on me, and I got to get it fixed. Didn't do a good enough job running the football. Obviously, a turnover before halftime cannot happen. Absolutely inexcusable. The offensive line's got to play better and see the run-throughs, but that's everybody. And then ultimately not being able to take care of the football. We said we want to play clean, disciplined football and take care of the football. We didn't do that. So I got to find a way to get my message across, and I've got to find a way really, really quickly to get that done. Our players understand this. Tell them to take care of their bodies, but we got a quick turnaround and get ready for a heck of a challenge on the road versus Utah. Excited to watch this film and learn from it, but so many opportunities that we can improve upon, and we better do it very, very quickly.
0: Forget the kickoff time. Fenty's going to get the offense for that team riled up. It's going to be the comments of the coach. Calling them bad in his weekly press conference.
1: They were bad. The quarterback, KJ Jackson, threw a pick. Yeah. They lost two fumbles, so they had three total turnovers on the day, again, against the mighty North Alabama Lions. So those are, you know, we talked about a lot, Utah playing Idaho. What can you take away from that game? Because there's such a talent disparity between the two teams. Okay, number one, you want to play a clean game with no penalties and no turnovers. That's what you want to see. Arkansas turns the ball over three times against North Alabama. So, again, it's not like Utah played a perfect game. We can get into, you know, again, some of the maybe questions we had coming out of that Idaho game later. But they didn't turn the ball over three times against the Vandals. And you got to feel real good about that. And then on the ground, Arkansas really struggled. They ran the ball 49 times. Only finished with 148 yards on 49 carries, so 3.0
0: yards per carry
1: per rush. So that is, maybe that's going to be the matchup of the game, right? Is how does that struggling Arkansas rush offense hold up against Utah's questionable rush defense? We'll see. There is some excitement surrounding KJ Jackson. He can be fun. He can be electric at times, right? He's probably going to try and run the ball a few times, so. Overall, though, I feel, I don't know, at least Morgan Scalley's not coming out attacking the offense, right?
0: Like, right.
1: Following your week one game, these are gimme games that you should be dominating. Your head coach should not be calling out the offense or any position group like that.
0: Right. And I think for in the case of Arkansas, and you know, listening to those comments and even going back and watching some of the plays throughout the first half for Arkansas, I think you do want the Razorbacks, if you're Ryan Silverfield, I think you do want your Razorbacks and your team to be a little bit more dominant in this type of game. I think I look at And you're right about KJ Jackson. I think he shows flashes, and I think that there's, you know, there's potential there, but he's still very raw, I think, and still trying to figure it out. Obviously, it's game one, and, you know, what can you really take out of game one? But I think you, for Morgan Scalley, you look at that game, and for Utah, you look at that game, and I think the defense is chomping at the bit to get out there against this offense. Utah, I felt like, was very opportunistic against Idaho, right? Forcing the interception immediately right out of the gate, having that fumble right out of the gate as well in that first quarter. I think you look at Utah's defense, and they're chomping at the bit. And, you know, if they play as opportunistic, if they continue to play opportunistic, maybe they have a chance at turning the ball over. Take advantage of this offense who, through week one, has been turnover prone, has been, you know, with the fumbles, with the interception, force some turnovers and set your offense up in a really good spot. I think this is a perfect matchup for Utah's defense to, again, go out there, be opportunistic, and cause KJ Jackson, cause this offense to be uncomfortable.
1: Yeah, you know, Utah's got the pick six streak going, right?
0: Yeah.
1: I think tonight
0: when
1: would
0: that,
1: be a,
0: when does that come?
1: A great night to extend it.
0: Absolutely.
1: And I wouldn't be shocked if that happens. Because, again, you mentioned the raw quarterback, right? And he's probably going to feel like he has to put the Superman cape on and win this game.
0: Mm-hmm.
1: And that can get a little dangerous at times when you're not that type of guy.
0: Yes.
1: So we'll see, you know, if KJ Jackson feels like he has to be the one to put the team on his back and throw his way into this game. And that's where it gets fun talking about the Utes now with Morgan Scalley bringing a different identity to the team. You know, now you're talking about we know the offense can put up points. So now it's almost like daring the other team's offense to try and come out and maybe try and win in the shootout, but you know that the defense has potential. It's almost like a trap, right? You want the other team's offense to think that, hey, we can throw ourselves back into this game, but, oh, look at Morgan Scalley's defense, right?
0: Yeah, absolutely. There was a couple times against Idaho where there was a couple overthrown passes from Josh Woods where there was a receiver in behind the secondary, and, you know, if they would have connected, it would have been a big play. And so I think in this case, right, looking at KJ Jackson, Arkansas throwing the ball down the field, Utah can probably shore up a little bit more of their coverage. And again, I think we'll find out more about where Utah's coverage really is versus this Arkansas team rather than, you know, going last week and seeing them how they were against Idaho. But I think that there is some questions to be answered as far as the defensive side of the ball goes. I don't expect a lot of the defensive line questions or really – the running, you know, stopping the run, I don't expect a lot of those questions to be answered tonight because this is an Arkansas team who's struggling to run the ball. And so if Utah can hold them again to 148 yards and 49 carries, I think Morgan Scalley and the rushing defense will be extremely happy.
1: I don't see, that's where I'll push back a little bit, because you saw last week Idaho had the one drive in particular where they marched
0: two
1: down
0: drives.
1: The field and they ran the ball basically down Utah's throat on those drives,
0: yeah,
1: right?
0: Yeah.
1: And that's the Idaho Vandals, the FCS team. And again, you point to Arkansas being an SEC team, and with the recruiting resources that they have, they've got legit D1 football players all over. No matter, you know, we can spend as much time as we want talking about how Arkansas has been disappointing the last 10 years, the last 15 years. They've still got SEC players, SEC athletes on their roster. So that, in that sense, that's a good test for Utah because they've got the size on the line. They've got the size and the speed and the running backs. The receivers are fast, right? Some of these things that Idaho just didn't have.
0: Mm-hmm.
1: Idaho just doesn't have the true, you know, D1 type players on their roster. Arkansas will. So they are going to be bigger, faster, stronger, definitely than Idaho was. Are they going to be bigger, faster, stronger than Utah? Should be an equal matchup in that sense. But I think it's more of a test, definitely, than Idaho was. I think
0: it absolutely is.
1: I think Utah will be able to have those questions answered tonight about the rush defense. I do.
0: I think, you know, because of the offensive and both the defensive line, just being as young and as inexperienced as they are, when you do take on a little bit more of a veteran defensive line like you will tonight, and a little bit more of a veteran offensive line like you will tonight, plus you get You know, we haven't even talked about the offensive side of the ball or the offensive line, but you do get back Keith Olsen tonight, who was a presumed starter heading into fall camp. You do get Isaiah Garcia back, who's been, you know, dealing with injuries throughout most of his career up at Utah. So you haven't, I don't know if we've really had a chance to see what Isaiah Garcia brings on the offensive line. Maybe we get some of those answers tonight, but you do get two of your presumed starters back into the rotation tonight as far as the offensive line goes for Utah, but on the defensive line, still a young, inexperienced group. And so how do they test against what you assume to be more physical, Arkansas offensive line? And so I think we'll find out, that question will be answered tonight. But I think as far as stopping the run and being able to contain the run, I don't know what we'll see from Arkansas, considering the fact that they did not run the ball very well last week.
1: Yeah.
0: So excited for this matchup coming up tonight with the 8:15 kickoff. Utah taking the Arkansas Razor, taking on the Arkansas Razorbacks. Remember to catch the postgame show tonight immediately following the game with Christian Esparza and myself. We'll be on air and also live streaming on YouTube, Twitter, and KSLSports.com. We'll be in studio tonight, Christian.
1: KSL Sports After Dark.
0: Absolutely. We'll be in studio tonight, so as you make your way home from Rice-Eccles Stadium or from wherever you also please to watch tonight's game between Utah and Arkansas, we will be in studio, and so tonight we'll have the ability to take your phone calls. So tune in. We'll give the phone number there tonight and hopefully get some interaction as we break down Utah taking on Arkansas. We got to take a break coming up on the other side. We'll hear from some of the Morgan Scally. We'll hear from some of the players, and we'll continue to preview this Utah versus Arkansas game. 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
4: There's been a shakeup in the BYU athletic department. Kalani Sitake will no longer report to Brian Santiago. He will instead now report to Keith Vorkink, who is Santiago's boss.
5: No, I'm surprised this has gotten as bad as it was. 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

0: Saturday. It's 97.5 the KSL Sports Zone. Alex Annapolis and Christian Esparza getting you ready for week two of college football action. Utah taking on Arkansas tonight. BYU and Arizona coming up at 1:30. Both big matchups here for the local teams. Both big matchups in college football. And then, of course, you have plenty of fun action happening across the country in the world of college football. Week two, man, a lot of good things in week one as far as the national perspective goes, as far as even some of the Big 12 stuff goes. But and we'll get into that. But first, we got to continue to look at this Utah versus Arkansas game. Some good sound bites coming out this week as far as Morgan Scali, Devin Dampier, and some of the players talking up on the hill getting ready for this Arkansas game. One of the big question marks and one of the big talking points that everybody keeps talking about is the offensive line, their performance, how they looked, how they played against Idaho. And so we'll start there. Morgan Scali, the head coach of the University of Utah, talking about the O-line.
1: Proud of the way our offensive line, we had a good rotation there at the guard spot. Thought guys got quality reps, so we'll settle in on a starting five this week that hopefully can last us throughout the game.
0: Christian, how are you feeling about the O-line heading into week two for Utah?
2: I think they were up and down against Idaho.
0: I didn't think they started great against Idaho, if I'm being honest.
2: But they settled in.
0: They settled in, absolutely.
2: They settled in. And I think Idaho particular made a clear point of getting after the quarterback early as far as sending pressure, sending blitzes. Mm-hmm. And Dampier got hit early. He took some shots early on. And, you know, sorry, Sean, some on-air producing. Morgan Scali did have a clip about that. We can hear in a second. But I think eventually after Utah kind of created some cushion, Idaho kind of called the dogs off. But they wanted to come out and really put some artificial pressure on Devin. I say artificial in the sense that they have to send blitzes, right? It's not just from their front four. So they sent a lot of heat, and that made the line look bad. And then they settled in, and I think especially with some of the guys coming back from injury, hearing Scali say that they're going to settle into their starting five and stick with that five throughout the whole game, to be honest with you, that makes me feel a lot better.
0: Mm-hmm.
2: Because we know last week they were rotating through guys because of injuries, because they didn't have that five settled. This press conference was at the beginning of the week, and Scali mentioned that by the end of the week they want to have that five nailed down and they'll stick with those five guys throughout the game, right?
0: Yeah.
2: So anyway, this is what Morgan Scali had to say about Devin Dampier taking some shots early.
1: Devin getting hit

0: Some of that was him pulling the ball, holding on to the ball for a little bit. Sometimes those options when you're doing the read fakes, you're going to end up getting your quarterback hit at times, but we'd like to take those hits off of him. We don't want him getting hit as much as he was getting hit early in that game.
1: Taking some of the hits off of Devin Dampier, I think that should be and could be a huge emphasis heading into this Arkansas game because, again, what we talked about a little bit in the last segment, there is going to be a step up in competition as far as the physicality, right, as far as the athleticism. And so if the offensive line can avoid that early slow start and hopefully be a little bit more settled into the game as far as taking on this Arkansas defensive line goes, curious to see how that shapes up and how that looks for Utah. Again, as you're getting Keith Olsen back, as you're getting Isaiah Garcia back, as you assume that, you know, you're coming into this one a little bit more healthy on the offensive line, and then as Morgan Scalley has emphasized, locking down some of the rotations, locking down some of the starting roles on the offensive line heading into this game against Arkansas.
2: And that's going to be a big emphasis all season, keeping Dampier healthy, because, again, the narrative last year was that he was hurt all year. So yeah. Let's see it. Let's see a healthy Dampier. Let's see what he can do. You know, if you want to say he was held back by injury last year, let's keep him healthy. Let's see what that healthy version looks like.
1: I'm an avid casual listener of our Football Fridays here at the station. And so on my way driving home, I did take a listen to to our guy Sly. On your guys' show on Jake and Ben's Football Friday. And I loved his, they asked him about the offensive line. I loved his reaction to it all. He's like, who cares?
2: They'll figure it out.
1: Yeah. And I think he's right. Ultimately, you trust Jordan Gross. You have to put your trust in Jordan Gross, who at this level as a coach is untested, but you have to put your faith into him, making sure that it sounds like those guys have a lot of confidence and have a lot of trust in Jordan Gross now making the transition right from being a high school coach to a D1 coach. And it sounds like he has that room dialed in. Everybody trusts each other. Everybody trusts the coach. And so excited to see how the offensive line continues to grow throughout the season because, again, coming into this year, they are relatively young and relatively inexperienced.
2: For sure.
1: Yeah. Morgan Scalley talking about, you know, from the defensive perspective, talking about preparing for a dual threat quarterback in KJ Jackson.
0: He's a bigger guy, and so when you're facing those bigger quarterbacks, you can drip off. You're coming with a lot of speed. You really got to be able to break down and tackle thick. It's not like you can trip him up that easy. He can throw the ball. He's shown the ability to do both with the starts that he had last season. So they don't do a whole lot of dedicated Q-run game with him, but they have it in their arsenal. We've seen that from what Coach Silverfield did at Memphis. So we've got to be able to prepare for both.
1: I like the emphasis a little bit on the dual-threat quarterback. On the dual-threat quarterback storyline heading into this week against Arkansas, because you go back to last season, Christian, and I think Utah at times struggled with the dual-threat quarterback. I remember specifically that Kansas game, right? Jalen Daniels being able to get creative and cause some havoc on the Utah defense as far as the whether it was the design QB runs, whether it was improvised QB runs, and struggling to stop a running quarterback at times. And then you even go back to the earlier in the season, Texas Tech, where Will Hammond comes in, and Will Hammond starts running around, and they struggle to stop the running quarterback. And
2: yeah.
1: So I think they're, you know, they're, how do you contain KJ Jackson? How do you contain and how do you prepare for a dual threat quarterback? That is a storyline that's really intriguing to me coming into this one. He's not necessarily right your prototypical dual threat quarterback, but he has the ability to tuck and run. He has the ability to create with his feet. You saw it just a little bit against North Alabama last week. If he comes in, starts making some runs, how does Utah contain KJ Jackson?
2: Well, you know, you talk about nature versus nurture. Morgan Scalley's a Witt guy. Witt was terrified of dual-threat quarterbacks, right? So it's probably only right that Morgan Scalley was raised to have a natural fear of dual-threat quarterbacks. No, I am interested to see because I, especially with some of the kind of growth and change that Utah's gone through with their linebacker room, obviously Jonathan Hall back, but he's really the only experienced player. Trey Reynolds obviously has a little bit of experience, right? But like, this isn't the same linebacking group that Utah has had over the last 4 years, it seemed like, where they were bringing the same dudes back every single year. they've got some new faces in that linebacker room, and that's mm-hmm. where you're going to kind of look to contain. And then obviously the edge rushers as well, guys like Lance Holtzclaw. How do they keep that dual threat quarterback contained? But, you know, if Arkansas is struggling to run the football in the traditional sense, I wouldn't be surprised if they try to make something happen with their quarterback's legs.
1: That's something that you bring up a really good point. That's something that I haven't really heard been talked about a lot this offseason for Utah. And it's the fact that you go back through the history of the Utah defense for the last couple seasons, and there was like a bona fide star-studded linebacker in that room at all times. You go back to
2: Lander Barton, Kareni Reed,
1: Devin Lloyd,
2: right? Devin Lloyd,
1: yeah. You even go back to that era. There's always a star-studded leader that you can look at and say, this guy is a star, your star linebacker. This guy is your NFL guy, right? This season, because of the turnover, because the guy's graduating, leaving the program, I think that there's a role. There's a void to be filled. And I think the pressure and the onus is a little bit on Jonathan Hall, absolutely, to step up and be that linebacker, be that bona fide star on your defense as far as the linebacker room goes. Because coming into this season, right, for as good as Jonathan Hall was last year, I don't think a lot of people came into the season looking at Jonathan Hall and thinking that he was, he was at the same, I guess, level, is the right, if that's the right word, as, you know, the Lander Barton returning or the Kareni Reed returning coming into this season. And so I think there's still levels to be unlocked with Jonathan Hall, and can he get to that type of level that you've seen linebackers of Utah past be at?
2: Yeah, and that's, again, it's a transitionary period. They're still looking for kind of the next era to step up, and especially be Scally's guys now and not just Witt's guys.
1: Absolutely. Heading back now to Devin Dampier, the quarterback, and what he had to say about the wide receiver room after week one.
3: Yeah, you know, we've been talking about those receivers all this time. You know, the excitement's been, can the receivers do this? Are they really that good? And I hope, you know, they showed that there's multiple of them that can go down there and create some space.
1: To his point, I think a lot of questions, again, were answered about that wide receiver depth. And I think mostly it comes from Braden Pagan. We talked about it a little bit last week. Utah doesn't necessarily have a deep threat, or I guess last season didn't necessarily have the guy who, you know, you look deep for Devin Dampier. There's still questions, I think, from people talking about Devin Dampier's long game or deep game. But maybe what was missing was a target like Braden Pagan. And, you know, my mind goes back to that 30-yard pass up the near sideline for Braden Pagan. That shows me that there is some potential there for a deep game for Utah.
2: Yeah, and we saw flashes of it last year with guys like Creed Whittemore and Larry Simmons, kind of bigger bodies. But that's what Dampier needs, especially where sometimes his touch, his accuracy isn't the greatest down the field. Just get him a big body with long arms who's going to go out and make that catch. And you mentioned Whittemore and Simmons. Those guys are returning, and they're more depth pieces. And then you've got a guy like Ricky Johnson who came in and made some big catches.
1: It was a surprise last week, yeah.
2: Yeah, kind of a surprise. A name that we really did not hear very much of at all.
1: I think going back to listening to some of the spring stuff and even through fall camp, Ricky Johnson's name wasn't really mentioned like at all that I can remember.
2: It was a nice surprise.
1: It was a great surprise. And, you know, it makes sense, right? There's some familiarity there from Chad Bumpus, who's now the wide receiver coach, coming back after spending some time at Mississippi State. He brings Ricky Johnson with him from Mississippi State. He was at the SEC school last season. And so there's some familiarity there that I think helps a lot when it comes to just having, you know, working with your receiver coach down there and now working with him here. Very, very good surprise. And I think that so far, right, through week one, there's still obviously a lot of football left to be played this season. But through week one, you heard Morgan Scalley say this is the best wide receiver group that he's ever had during his time here at Utah. So far, they've lived up to the billing. They've lived up to the test. Now, how does that carry over into week two, and can it carry over into week two and the rest of the season?
2: Yeah, I agree, and that's what this all boils down to. Again, you mentioned some of your key returning pieces from last year are now more depth pieces. Like, that shows that they did build upon the talent. And it feels like they've got true star potential with Braden Pagan. And that's at the top. That's where it starts. But all of these guys are going to play big roles. And it definitely seems like Utah is going to want to air it out more.
1: Yes.
2: And that matters, too.
1: And I think that's also a point to look at tonight's game for Arkansas game, right? Whether what is the focal point of this offense going to be Wayshon Parker in the rushing game, or is it going to be a little bit more pass-favored? Is it going to be a little bit more Devin Dampier trying to air it out? Which is, I can see it going either way, because I do like that what we see from Devin Dampier coming with the 5-yard, 10-yard, 15-yard passes. And of course, you know what Wayshon Parker is going to bring you. And so if you can find a really good balance between those two, establish the run early, while also testing the secondary of Arkansas. Again, there's no doubt in my mind that Utah can be at the levels that they were last season as far as, putting up some big points in games.
2: Yeah, this team's going to want to score.
1: Absolutely. Real quick, lastly, before we get to a break, Devin Dampier, the quarterback, talking about Bird Ficklin and having Bird as a teammate.
3: Bird. Bird is like my little brother, my quarterback that I'm preparing to hopefully be better than me. And he's a crazy guy, bro. Bird's the guy, though. He's earned this spot to be on the leadership council as his second year. So, you know, that speaks a lot of his characteristics. But honestly, I love the kid. That's my guy. So,
1: and there you go. Last week, Bird Ficklin, right, going viral with the with his heated pass to Mona Carvalho, goes viral. Now the people ask him, right? People ask Devin Dampier. And I thought it was great to hear Devin, your starting quarterback, talk about how he wanted to, he wants Bird Ficklin to be more involved. He wants Bird Ficklin on the field out there at the same time as him. And so it was nice to hear him advocating for his backup to be out there in certain sets and make an impact on the offense despite being your QB2.
2: Yeah, I think they've got something special there. And again, I keep pointing to this. There's a reason that they wanted to bring Bird Ficklin back, because it's not often that you see a team invest in their QB2 the way that Utah did. Michigan wanted Bird Ficklin.
1: Yes.
2: They wanted Bird Ficklin bad. And looking at Bryce Underwood's performance last week, it seems pretty obvious as to why, right? Jason Beck wanted Bird. Bird was his guy. And so the fact that Utah fought pretty hard to keep Bird Ficklin around, even though he's not the starter, it shows that they have a plan for him, not just for the future, but for this season as well. And Absolutely. We saw glimpses of it last week with both of them being on the field at times. But Bird is a special player, man. And when he has the ball in his hands, it's always must-see TV.
1: Shout out PNWU in the YouTube comments. Paraphrasing, Bird is my little sparrow, Devin Dampier.
2: I do think it's funny, like, Dampier is only 2 years older than him, right?
1: Yes.
2: He's out here talking like there's like a 10-year age difference.
1: Be my little brother.
2: That's funny.
1: All right, we got to take a break. Coming up on the other side, and we'll get to our final recap or our final preview segment here for the Utah versus Arkansas game. We'll look ahead to tonight's matchup between the Razorbacks and the Utes, and we'll also give you our predictions for the evening. That's coming up on the other side. It is College Football Saturday. It's 97.5, the KSL Sports Zone.
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6: 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BYU Advancement Vice President Keith Forkink will now oversee football.
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0: 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Hey, how about this? Michigan, Bryce Underwood, running it in for the touchdown score against Oklahoma. It is 6-0 pending the PAT, Christian.
1: And it wasn't just a rushing touchdown. That was a 38-yard score. They were near midfield. Underwood starts to the right, and then he cut back to the left, ran all the way across the defense, and he barely gets into the end zone after taking the hit. Heavily criticized during the week because of course, Kyle Whittingham's comments mentioned that, Bryce's time as a starter is not infinite.
0: Not infinite.
1: Gotta play better, Bryce. And then they asked Bryce Underwood about it. If he heard the comments, he said, no, I didn't see him.
0: And then he said, that's cool.
1: And then he said, oh, that's cool.
0: Oh, man, tension. Tension.
1: But this is a big game for Michigan because they embarrassed themselves last week, barely getting past Central Michigan. They had to cheat to do it.
0: Western Michigan.
1: Western Michigan, my bad. Got my directional schools mixed up. all those directional schools.
0: The MAC commissioner is going to come after you, man.
1: They had to cheat to win. But then, of course, Oklahoma ranked 11th in the country. This is Kyle Whittingham's first true test, you know. Playing a real big dog. Like, if Witt was still at Utah and Utah was playing Oklahoma, we'd be going crazy. We'd be geeking out over that.
0: Absolutely.
1: This is the type of opponent that Kyle Whittingham's going to have to play every single week, right? So this is a big test for the Wolverines and for Big Witt.
0: Big test, and so far, up 7-0. Still early in the first quarter, or still late in the first quarter, I guess, late, now with 47 yep. seconds left to go there in the first. Arizona, Texas A&M, man. Texas A&M set up a touchdown after a muffed punt from Arizona State. They give them great field position. They score. Arizona State marches down the field. They get it back at 7-7. Now you have Texas A&M marching down, trying to retake the lead with 10:32 left to go in the second quarter. Reminder for everybody. Remember to catch the postgame show tonight immediately following the game with Christian Esparza and myself. We'll be on air and also live streaming on YouTube, Twitter, and KSLSports.com. That is immediately following the conclusion of tonight's Utah and Arkansas game. And again, it's all brought to you by Mount America Credit Union. Christian, tonight for Utah and Arkansas, what are you looking forward to the most? What is going to be the difference for Utah to get the win tonight against the Arkansas Razorbacks?
1: Talked about it a little bit earlier, but we know that this Utah offense can score, right? So I am interested to see what the battle looks like with Utah's defense and Arkansas trying to play catch-up ball. What I want to see, I want to see Utah's pass rush getting after the quarterback. I want to see Lance Holzklaw in the backfield wreaking havoc. I want to see the Utah Utes piling up the sacks. Carson Kafusi last week had a big sack in the game. I want to see more of that. I want to see some pressure from that front line. That's what I want to see.
0: And I think for me, as far as what I want to see too, is again, you look at that performance from Arkansas against North Alabama, and they were very careless with the ball, turning the ball over. You had interceptions. You had some fumbles. They did not look good as far as taking care of the football. And so I want Utah's defense to be opportunistic. I want Utah's defense to be able to win the turnover battle by a big margin. I want them to be able to force turnovers, whether that's fumbles, whether that's interceptions. Maybe tonight you get to see that pick six streak continue. And be able to run all the way back for a score. And so I want Utah's defense to be opportunistic, and that is going to be what I'm looking forward to the most tonight. Win the turnover battle by a big margin. Probably you're looking at 3+ turnovers tonight for this Utah defense.
1: You think so?
0: I think
1: calling
0: so.
1: Calling it right now.
0: I think so.
1: Call your shot. Who's going to have a pick?
0: Oh, give me Jackson Benny, man.
1: That's what I was thinking, too.
0: Give me Jackson Benny. He's due for one. Absolutely.
1: Let's see it.
0: Utah taking out Arkansas tonight. That game kicking off at 8:15. Catch the postgame show here with Christian Esparza and myself tonight, immediately following the conclusion of the game. And, of course, get yourself involved in the conversation. We will be in studio tonight, and so we'll have the ability to take your phone calls, take your reactions on tonight's Utes postgame show coming up tonight, immediately following the conclusion of Utah-Arkansas. Hey, there's a big game happening in the Big 12. Massive conference game between the Cougars and the Wildcats. We'll head into hour two of the program. It is the BYU Hour as we look ahead to a 1:30 kickoff for BYU taking on Arizona down there at Lavelle Edwards Stadium. That's coming up on the other side here on College Football Saturday. It is 97.5, the KSL Sports Zone.
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0: Hey, welcome back into College Football Saturday, 97.5, the KSL Sports Zone. Alex Napolis and Christian Esparza taking you through your Saturday morning of week two of college football. We're getting now ready to preview this BYU-Arizona game, a massive, massive Big 12 matchup coming up here in week two. Love the opportunity to be able to get such a big game for the Cougars so early. Love that we're able to get the opportunity to see such a big Big 12 game happening so early on in the season as well, Christian.
1: Yeah, it does not normally happen like this, but the way that the schedule fell this season, obviously Notre Dame coming to town kind of had something to do with it.
0: Yes.
1: But, again, this is such a huge opportunity for one of these two teams to get a leg up in the conference race early on. And meanwhile, if you lose this game, you're already looking, you know, at all these other teams ahead of you. And you don't want to start 0-1 in conference play. For the Cougs, though, you know, they got the best of Arizona last year in a very fun matchup, the double overtime game in the middle of a literal hurricane.
0: In Tucson, yep.
1: 2 years ago, it was not as close of a matchup, but the Cougs still got the win. So these are two teams that are very familiar with each other. Obviously, Kalani Sitake and Brent Brennan, very close friends. They used to coach together back at Oregon State. You know, they're buddies. And Kalani's buddy-buddy with everybody.
0: Yes.
1: He always says, you know, talks about his relationship. But with Brent Brennan, they go way back.
0: Yes.
1: Right? And so these guys are very familiar with each other. There's a lot of familiarity with Danny Gonzalez and that defense that the Wildcats run. Of course, Noah Fafita has some familiarity with Sitake and stuff. So, again, this is one of those games where it's like you love these regional rivalries because this is the product that they bring you.
0: Absolutely. I thought, you know, being able to add on the Four Corners schools from the former Pac-12 in Utah, Arizona, Colorado, and Arizona State, I thought was a massive, massive get for the Big 12. As far as you mentioned it, region rivalries, as far as establishing right some big time rivalries in this conference, and this has potential to be one now with the Arizona trending up under Brent Brennan. You remember the Pac-12 days? Arizona necessarily wasn't a world beater. They weren't. You know, every time that I can remember from the Pac-12 era, Arizona wasn't a good school. Jed Fish comes in, takes the school in the right direction. He moves on to Washington when Kalen DeBoer moves on to Alabama. And then, you know, the question was for Brent Brennan, is he going to be able to pick up where Jed Fish left off? Massive turnover as far as the roster goes his first season. Maybe doesn't necessarily go the way that the everybody wanted it to go for Arizona, but then Brent Brennan gets the team continuing to go in the right direction. Now has amongst, you know, a really, really solid defense last season, and that's kind of the foundation that they've built this team on. And it also doesn't help to be able to keep Noah Fafita, who probably had a lot of opportunities to leave in the transfer portal, but yet has decided to stay at Arizona in this NIL era.
1: And now he has the kind of tag, the reputation coming in as probably the best quarterback in the Big 12, definitely the most proven and most experienced.
0: Absolutely.
1: And so teams take note of that. And you like to see it in this era of the transfer portal, a guy sticking it out all 4 years. You look at, you know, Sawyer Robertson. I know Brendan Sorsby transferred within the conference, but he left, and although he's no longer playing. Josh Hoover, like all of these guys that were kind of notable names in the Big 12 conference last year, they all transferred.
0: Mm-hmm.
1: Not Noah Fafita. He's sticking with his guy with Brennan with Arizona. And you got to admire that, right?
0: Absolutely.
1: So we know what he can do. We know he's a dangerous passer, and we know he can make some noise on the ground as well. I am very excited for this matchup. I wish it was a night game, but you know, having an opponent like Arizona coming in to Provo, no matter what, it's always a fun time.
0: Yeah, wish it was a night game, but I think you'll take the opportunity to be able to play a marquee Big 12 matchup coming up at 1:30 locally, big time slot immediately following the conclusion of this Michigan-Oklahoma game. So there will be eyes on it for BYU. There will be eyes on it for the Cougars. So there will be eyes on it nationally as far as, again, a massive matchup. One of the bigger matchups, I think, in the as far as the national schedule looks for college football this week. Before we get any further, we have a surprise for everybody.
1: What is it?
0: We have a giveaway. Oh, we got some tickets to give
1: away.
0: Oh,
1: it's not for me?
0: No, not for you. It is for our listeners. It is for people tuning into College Football Saturday. We have some stuff to give away. 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
1: You do corn mazes? You a corn maze guy?
0: No, I've never been.
1: Really? Scared or what?
0: Oh, absolutely. I avoid them.
1: They are pretty scary. I've been to a couple. They're scary.
0: I love the idea of Halloween. I love the idea of the fall, right? Of, you know, getting into spooky season. I don't necessarily partake in spooky season.
1: Okay.
0: Yeah. I'm a little bit of a wimp.
1: A little scared.
0: Yeah, a little wimp. A little wimpy. A little wimpy guy.
1: Okay. Okay.
0: BYU in Arizona coming up again tonight. 1:30 kickoff at Lavelle Edwards Stadium. Did you learn enough about the wide receiver room last week, Christian, to make you feel better? I love Kalani Sitake's comment during the weekly press conference where he said, hey, I told you guys not to worry about the wide receivers because legend Glasgow, the true freshman, comes in and has a performance, a massive performance to start off his collegiate career. 3 touchdowns in the win against Utah Tech.
1: That's a huge debut.
0: But is that enough? Is that enough to answer questions in the wide receiver room?
1: I don't think it is. I think it's a little early for Kalani to be tooting the horn saying, see, I told you guys that there's no questions about this receiver room, because there are going to be questions, especially when you go up against a legit defense like Arizona has, right?
0: Yep.
1: They were the best passing defense in the Big 12 last year. They were one of the best passing defense in the country last year. I think they were top 10 in the country. I think they came in at 7, if I remember correctly. So these guys get after the quarterback, they pressure the quarterback, and their DBs know how to play the ball as well. That's not what you can say about Utah Tech. It's a completely different thing. So what does legend Glasgow look like against a legit opponent? What does a guy like Kyler Casper come in and do against this team? And I think Casper did show out nicely last week. He had a couple catches. Nothing crazy. Again, they only played a half. Of course, Glasgow, though, stealing the show with the 3 touchdowns. JoJo Phillips had a touchdown as well. So you're going to look at those 3 guys to produce today for Bear Bachmeier. And you look at that game last season, Bear did play his best ball down the stretch when it mattered, but he struggled early on in the game, mm-hmm. right? And Arizona definitely took note of that. They're going to try and do the same thing and put Bear Bachmeier into uncomfortable situations. I think every team this year is going to dare Bear Bachmeier to beat them through the air, because the other option is LJ Martin on the ground, Big 12 Offensive Player of the Year. So a lot of these teams are going to see, you know, how legit can Bear be as a passer. And I think the first test obviously is today with Arizona. And I think those playmakers at wide receiver are going to need to step up. I think Bear's going to need to be on his game as well. He looked great last week. He was very accurate, and it needs to continue.
0: Yeah. Go back to last season. And you know, you go to that double overtime game, BYU-Arizona. BYU's down 24-14 after a really good start to this game. They were up 14-7 at the end of the first quarter. Arizona kind of takes control in that second quarter. They head into the halftime break with that lead. Then you get the big delay, right? The big weather delay. And truthfully, with the way that BYU looked in that second quarter against Arizona, I thought that that was going to be BYU's first loss of the season. Mm-hmm. I thought there was no way, with how BYU looked through that second quarter, I thought there was no way that a true freshman quarterback was going to be able to go out there and pull this off. Then then the fourth quarter happens, right? BYU comes back, ties it up. It goes to double overtime. BYU wins it in double OT. And I'm thinking, man, oh man, this maybe Bear Bachmeier is the guy. That was kind of, for me, the moment where Bear Bachmeier really took the opportunity to announce himself to college football. And there was no more questions about him being a true freshman. There was no more questions about him being, the first-time starting quarterback. It was his moment. It was his moment to shine. He put the Superman cape on, led this BYU offense back, him and LJ Martin, and that was his moment. That was his arrival to college football moment for me. and now welcoming Arizona. And again, you presume this defense to be somewhat at the same level that they were last season. And so how do you turn that test now to be able to answer to that Arizona defense at home at LaBelle Edwards Stadium after that phenomenal performance last year in double overtime?
1: Yeah, and Bear had two picks. Mm-hmm. He did throw a touchdown. And again, when it mattered most, the overtime periods in the fourth quarter, Bear did play extremely well. But you talk about BYU digging a hole early, and you know, you had the young quarterback making mistakes. Arizona knows that. They're going to capitalize. I do think one of the underrated storylines, honestly, is BYU returns most of their offensive line from last year. Again, they had a great line. And I think that's really going to matter because Arizona's pressure rate last week, they blitzed, I think it was like 80% of the plays last week. So the line is going to need to be on point tonight. And you're probably going to have tight ends and running backs helping in pass protection as well, at least sending some chips in. So it's going to be a big test. And again, it feels so weird talking about this consequential of a game this early on in the season. But I mean, if BYU can beat Arizona tonight, they've got some tough Big 12 matchups later on down the stretch. You know, you're going to have to play Utah. You're going to have to play. We'll see how TCU looks.
0: But it is a little bit different when you have that win in your back pocket.
1: Right. Knowing that going in.
0: Right. Knowing you have that a little bit now of a cushion. Now, obviously, I don't want that. And I don't think it will, but I don't want that to be Kalani. Or I don't want it to be, you know, BYU thinking that they have a cushion now and a leg up in the Big 12 race. And again, I don't think Kalani Sitake will allow it to get to that point. But in the case that BYU does end up going down to TCU on October 3rd and ends up coming back with to Provo with a loss, you do have a little bit of a mulligan. You do have a little bit of breathing room now, knowing that you have the win in your back pocket, whereas the rest of the conference doesn't have that luxury.
1: BYU wants to use that mulligan against Utah or Arizona State, preferably not TCU.
0: Right? If they have to.
1: But I get what you're saying.
0: I mean,
1: yeah.
0: Best case scenario for BYU is you don't even have to worry about ever having to use your mulligan, right?
1: Right. Because if you lose this game, then and I think it was Kalani that said this, like, you don't control your own destiny already.
0: That's the big thing. Absolutely.
1: So you want to keep your head above water here.
0: Yes. And that is why it's such a big game. I think, you know, and I think talking about this Arizona team, despite losing a lot of really great NFL talent in their secondary specifically, I still think that this is Brett Brennan has this defense dialed in. Danny Gonzalez has this defense dialed in. This is, going to that Rocky Long defense, coming from the Rocky Long coaching tree, and then implementing that now to Arizona. That is, I think, a big reason why Arizona has catapulted themselves into being a contender in this conference. They have a really good defense, and if they're able to replace some of those NFL guys that they lost, I don't anticipate too much of a fall off defensively from this Arizona team, and so they can use that defense to put themselves in the conversation of, hey, we can be contenders. And it starts with this. It starts with a big national game against BYU. It starts with heading into Provo, a really, really ruckus, really, really tough environment to play football in, and being able to walk away with a win. I think that sends a message to the rest of the conference. That would send a message to the college, to the AP rankings. That would send a message to the college football playoff, and essentially saying, hey, Arizona's here and they mean business.
1: And even though Arizona's not ranked,
0: they should
1: be ranked. People know that that's a threat. And BYU's got to defend their title as well, because they fell in the AP poll for whatever reason. I thought that was ridiculous, right? But right. You got to come in and defend your house and defend your ranking and all that stuff. So at the end of the day, you talk about the Big 12 contenders, and everybody always mentions BYU and Texas Tech, and then the next tier down is probably Utah and Arizona. So how big of a threat is Arizona going to be? I think we're also going to learn that. Like, they came out and surprised people last year. They outperformed what most everybody thought that they would do. Now they enter the season as kind of the second tier type team. Are they going to live up to that hype? Are they going to live up to that billing? I think they will. I think, again, you mentioned Fifita, a great quarterback and a good head coach and an aggressive defense. That's always a dangerous combo, right? But they got to go out there and put it out on the field. So we're going to learn a lot tonight, not just about BYU, but about Arizona as well.
0: Absolutely. And where they are in that conversation. as far as contending for this conference goes. For BYU, with it being a Utah Tech game last week, with it being an FCS opponent, and you kind of going out there and just dominating right from the get-go, I thought it was funny that Trey Reynolds got an interception first play for Utah, and then it was Trey Alexander who got an interception first play for BYU.
1: Yeah.
0: So both of the teams locally starting off with big interceptions, literally first play of the game. Dominating in the fashion that we all thought BYU was going to dominate against Utah Tech. Again, I don't know how many questions you can have answered following that that type of performance against Utah Tech. So I'm curious to see where, again, BYU's receiver room, right, is Legend Glasser's breakout enough for BYU and Bear Bachmeier? How involved does LJ get in this one? I thought, with it being an FCS team, right, you didn't want to see too much from LJ, and I thought that they pulled him at a good time. Now the question is, right, how do you turn it into LJ kind of taking over and finding that balance between Bear Bachmeier throwing it deep and finding some wide receivers, as well as getting LJ and Martin and establishing a run game early for the Cougars?
1: Well, and that is another storyline, because you talk about the running game, and last week, we came away from Utah Tech saying, man, BYU's got a lot of depth at running back because of guys like Devon Eka and Journey Tonga showing out as well as Sione Moa. Then it comes out after the game that Sione Moa has a torn PCL and MCL or LCL. His knee's torn up. He's probably going to miss the whole year. I haven't heard any confirmation on that, but I would assume that he's going to miss at least significant time. So now, all of a sudden, your running back room is looking a little thin. You've got Journey Tonga, who's been around a little bit but hasn't taken a ton of snaps. Preston Rex has been up and down. He looked really good last week, so I would hope that continues. And then you've got the young guy, Devon Eka, and basically a lot of unprovenness behind LJ Martin again. Mm-hmm. So that's where you got to kind of find that balance of how can we utilize LJ Martin, to the extent that he needs to be used, because he is a great player. He is a workhorse. But also, how do you not wear him down this early on in the season when you know you're going to need 12, 13, 14, 15 games of LJ Martin throughout the year with this hit to the depth of BYU's running back room?
0: I think it was very kind of head-scratching a little bit heading into the offseason, or I guess after the transfer portal, that BYU didn't go for some sort of experience in the running back room, to be quite honest, knowing that last season Sione Moa missed a large chunk of it due to the injury that he dealt with last year. And the question, we talked about it all season, right? Especially when LJ went down against Iowa State, it was the running back and the running back depth and what the room looked like behind him. I thought for sure BYU would be on the market for some sort of experience behind LJ this season, right, to kind of pair along with Moa. Now here we are week two. Moa's potentially out for the remainder of this college football season. And you've
1: got Preston Rex and two freshmen behind him.
0: And it's going to have to be, I think for me, it's going to have to be one of these freshmen who are going to have to step up and kind of take that position, kind of take that opportunity and have a breakout like you saw Legend Glasker have. Now, I don't think, a freshman running back is going to be running three touchdowns in against Arizona. But, I mean, you just need to see some more from some of that freshman depth, whether that's Journey Tonga, whether that's Devon Eka, somebody coming in and kind of having some sort of a breakout game at some point of the season to say, okay, this is the guy going forward as far as RB2 behind LJ for the rest of the season.
1: Yeah, we'll see what it looks like. And I would imagine that it's kind of going to be a committee of guys behind LJ, right? So we will see. We've got some sound. Aaron Roderick kind of talked about it. We'll get to that in the next segment, but I am interested to see, what that rushing attack looks like, because again, what it boils down to, that's what BYU's offense is centered around, is LJ Martin. Mm-hmm. So as long as that train is chugging along, this offense is going to be moving smoothly. And how does Arizona kind of counter that, right? To stop BYU, you have to start with stopping the run. But LJ Martin is a tough sucker to stop, right? So it's an interesting matchup to me. I honestly can't wait basically coming up 2 hours from now.
0: Yeah. I've heard Mitch Harper talk about it literally all week, and he said one of the keys to this game is going to be establishing the run game early. And I couldn't agree more, right? You establish the run game early, you make sure Arizona's dialed into stopping LJ, and that can open up things for Legend Glasker down the field. That can open up things for Barrett Bachmeier as he looks to throw downfield. And so 100%, you got to establish a run game with LJ Martin and whatever the combination of backup guys rotating in is going to be tonight for BYU. For the defensive side of the ball, I think the biggest thing is finding answers in Tommy Prassis early, because Raider DeMooney, also one of the guys who unfortunately left that Utah Tech game knocked up. Or banged up.
1: Banged up.
0: Yes. Yes, that's what I meant.
1: I hope he's not knocked up.
0: Left a little bit banged up. Now he's going to be back. I think the timeline was, Kelly Pinga said Notre Dame. I don't know if it would be Notre Dame.
1: Yeah, we'll see. He's going to miss some time.
0: He's going to miss some time. And so I think the question now is, right, what does Tommy Prassis look next to Falatau Satuala? I think life gets a little bit easier when you have somebody like Falatau Satuala next to you, but Tommy Prassis, I think tonight, will have a big challenge in front of him in being able to stop some of those deep threats for Arizona.
1: Well, and that DB room is loaded. You know, you talk about Trey Alexander getting a pick, and Evan Johnson had a pick as well. Honestly, two of the better corners in the Big 12 Conference, and then Falatau Satuala is amazing. You also have, you're playing behind Kadu Luave and Isaiah Glasker, who is returning from injury as well.
0: Will make his debut tonight of the season against Arizona.
1: So, you know, Prassis is going to step in, and he's still going to have a job to do. But that job is a lot easier when you're playing next to so much talent around him, right? That takes a big load off of his plate.
0: 100%. All right, we got to take a break. Coming up on the other side, we'll hear from Kalani, we'll hear from Aaron Roderick, and we'll hear some of the sound coming out this week from both BYU and Arizona. That's coming up on the other side here. 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

0: Welcome back in. 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Alex Sinopoulos, Christian Esparza, taking you through your Saturday morning of week two of college football action. Plenty of some crazy action happening around the country. You still have Michigan leading 7-0 against Oklahoma with 3:41 left to go. Turnovers becoming the name of the game. Security gone out the window. I'm sure Kyle Whittingham happy that the ball is on the turf as much as it has been for Michigan and for Oklahoma, to be quite frankly.
1: I don't know. I wasn't super high on Oklahoma. I think number 11 is way too high. Obviously, a lot of questions surrounding Michigan after last week's performance, but I think they're better than what that showed. I think these two teams are more even than the rankings would suggest.
0: Yeah. And then you have Arizona and Texas A&M. 1 minute left to go in the first half. Arizona State down 14-10, and Texas A&M knocking on the door of another touchdown right here right before the halftime break. Drew Mestemaker so close to taking a lead against Oregon early. Reviewing it, looks like he stepped out of bounds, did hit the pylon. It will be a first and goal coming up here from about the 3-yard line for Oklahoma State. So a lot of good action, a lot of fun action happening around the around the country.
1: And Oregon might stink too. they almost lost to Boise State last week, and they're struggling against Oklahoma State. I guess the game was delayed, so it's still early on in that one. But yeah. I don't know. Oregon should not at any point be relinquishing a lead to Oklahoma State. Who'd they lose to last week?
0: Tulsa. Yeah, that was not good. We'll get to that. Coming up at noon, as we take you into the Utah State pregame show with Scotty G and Kevin White, we'll take a look around the Big 12. We'll take a look around college football all the action that's happening around the country as we get you ready for Utah State taking on Washington. BYU taking on Arizona. Aaron Roderick. We'll start with the offensive coordinator for the BYU Cougars talking about the running back depth after Sione Moa's injury. That's what we talked about that a little bit and what that looks like behind Sione Moa in that last segment. So now let's hear from the offensive coordinator and what he had to say about the depth.
2: We don't really do it that way. We just try to feature everybody doing what they do best. So it's not really about the depth chart. It's certain situations come up in the game. You know, if a certain situation comes up first and it's that guy's turn to do that thing that he does well, then he's going in. And, you know, LJ does it all. The other guys kind of have their, right now, they all kind of have their roles. So it's more situational than like us saying this guy's second or third or fourth or whatever.
0: Think this might be another season where true freshmen, Christian, take center stage for the BYU Cougars. Last year, obviously, with the quarterback situation where it was heading into the season, you had to have a true freshman start at quarterback. He obviously becomes a massive name and a big legend, no pun intended, a big legend down there for the BYU Cougars in Bear Bachmeyer. This season might be another year where BYU has to rely on some true freshmen stepping up. We mentioned legend Glasker and the performance that he had against Utah Tech. Now I think you look at the running back room and what's behind LJ Martin. Is it going to be Journey? Is it going to be Devon Eka who steps up and takes a big step in their true freshman year?
1: Yeah, the opportunity is there. And for a team with championship aspirations, the way that BYU has, you don't want to have to rely on true freshmen. But because of, you know, unfortunate circumstances, things happen in the offseason,

0: things happen during the season, injuries or whatever, players no longer eligible, you are forced to play younger players before you normally would. And maybe Legend still would have had a role on this team, whether or not, you know, other things happen. So you just got to live with it. And as a coaching staff, you got to make sure that these guys are ready to go and as prepared as they possibly can be. I think Aaron Roderick does a great job of playing to his talent on the roster. I think that really showed out last year with the way that he utilized Bear as a true freshman, with the way that he utilized LJ Martin. Then you saw Kingston have a breakout season. We know what Chase Roberts was and what they were able to do with him. It's not just a matter of having, you know, great players that just make magic happen on the field. No, it's you have an offensive coordinator who truly understands how to utilize those guys. He understands what each player is best at and how to get those players the ball in advantageous situations. And I really like that about A-Rod. So I can't wait to see what he has cooking, not just tonight, but honestly for the entire season, because what we saw from Legend last week got a lot of people excited.
1: Absolutely. Got a lot of people excited, including head coach Kalani Sitake, who had this to say about Legend Glasgow and his 3-touchdown performance.
2: He's a humble young man, and he does all the little things right, and I've been really pleased with him. I know everybody's looking at the touchdowns and things like that, but watch the kid block. He handles his business, and I'm really proud of him, but we can all stay humble. I think that's for all of us.
1: There you go. Humble and hungry, man.
0: That's, well, he's not going to get a tattoo ever, but that'll be like on his gravestone or something.
1: Probably.
0: Humble and hungry.
1: Stay humble and hungry. Again, showing some love there to Legend Glasgow. Not just talking about the touchdowns, man, but what he brought in the blocking game as well and the physicality that he brought. Again, as a true freshman, it stands out. Legend Glasgow, not only the speed, not only to be able to go down and bring in a 33-yard touchdown catch from Bear Bachmeyer, but also just what he does as far as the contributions that he brings in the rushing game and the running game, being able to go down and block some defensive players and bring some of that heat, bring some of that physicality. That's what makes him stand out as a true freshman.
0: Yeah, and I almost said Witt. Kalani had a quote a couple weeks ago talking about if these receivers want the ball, they got to block in the running game. Because, again, we mentioned earlier, that is the focal point of this BYU offense. For as fun as Legend Glasgow can be or whoever can be in this pass game, running the ball is what matters. So your receivers got to learn to love to block, and that's how they will be rewarded. You know, if you want the ball, get out there, pancake the DB, then you can catch a touchdown pass, but only in that order.
1: You got to go show the physicality first.
0: Yes.
1: Before you can get in the end zone. How about let's listen to some stuff from the Arizona side of things too. Brent Brennan, this is a clip that made its rounds on social media this week. Brent Brennan talking about the crowd. I think a lot of people took it as a slight to the BYU Rock, took it as a slight to the crowd down there at Lavelle Edwards Stadium. But I didn't see it that way. So let's hear it from Brent Brennan himself. As turnovers, not being a big problem last year or 2 years ago at Lavelle Edwards Stadium due to the BYU crowd.
3: I didn't feel like the crowd was a problem in 24. I felt like we didn't play very well. You know what I mean? I think we turned the ball over too many times. I think that's a very separate issue. They have a great crowd, though. And, you know, that part of it I respect. And we know that going in there. And I think that's one of those things that if you let that be an excuse, it will be. Does that make sense? Right. So we're there to go and play good football. We're there to go and attack this opportunity that's in front of us playing a top 15 team on the road. And we can't wait to do it.
1: I saw a lot of people online taking, issue to the comments talking about, you know, him taking digs at the crowd at the stadium, but I didn't see it that way. I think more so it's just him saying it wasn't a dig at the crowd. It was more of him just saying, look, we played poorly. We played bad the last time we were out there, more than, you know, saying that the crowd didn't affect him, which I think a lot of people took it as the crowd didn't affect the team.
0: Well, the crowd can't affect the team if the team is playing that poorly. You know what I'm saying?
1: Exactly.
0: The crowd can only affect the team that's playing well.
1: That's what Brendan was saying. But again, out of context, a lot of people online were thinking that he was taking some shots at the BYU crowd.
0: Arizona was playing so poorly 2 years ago, they didn't even give the crowd an opportunity.
1: That's exactly.
0: To affect the game.
1: Exactly.
0: So I don't know. We'll see.
1: Tonight, the crowd might, you know, tonight the crowd might actually play a part of it because, again, knowing Noah Fifita, knowing how this offense looked last season, looking, seeing how they looked in game one, in week one of this season so far, you anticipate a much better offensive performance. You expect a much better defensive performance from Arizona heading into Lavelle Edwards Stadium. And so this game, the crowd might actually be a big factor.
0: Yeah, of course. I know they played at home last week, but... the Rock shows up for these Big 12 games. The Rock shows up all the time, but they understand the magnitude of this. And we also saw, you know, we'll hear from him in a second, Danny Gonzalez was begging for Arizona fans to make the trip up to Provo. So we'll see what the mixture of blue looks like in the crowd. I think it'll be hard for Arizona fans to get in, honestly, because BYU fans know how big of a game this is. They show up, and they have directly influenced games every year. And we look at, you know, you think of the K-State game 2 years ago where BYU scored, what was it, 3 touchdowns in like 2 minutes of game time between the second and third quarter.
1: Yep.
0: That's where you look at the Rock and be like, okay, that's the crowd affecting the game.
1: 100%. You brought up Danny Gonzalez. Let's hear from Danny Gonzalez. I thought that this was this was by far the best soundbite of the week for both the local schools, Utah and BYU. Danny Gonzalez giving us the drop of the week.
4: We have an unbelievable opportunity for this team to go play a football game in an unbelievable atmosphere. It's one of the cleanest places. It's one of the neatest places to go play a football game. I know we need to practice, but gosh dang, I wish the game was tomorrow. Because I'm excited as hell to go up there and watch these two teams, two great football teams, try and kill each other. And I hope the referees just leave their pockets, their flags in their pockets, and let them try and kill each other and see who wins at the end of the game. Would be fantastic.
1: First of all, love the positivity. Love the excitement that's coming out of the defensive coordinator, man. Just him coming out and saying talking about how excited he is for the matchup. But then obviously what makes it the soundbite of the week is... I hope these guys just go out there and kill each other.
0: I hope they kill each other. I hope these guys kill each other.
1: Oh, man.
0: That's real football.
1: That is real football. But to his point to it, and you know, for his message that he's trying to get across, these are two really, really physical teams, man. You look at that BYU defense, you look at that Arizona defense, both extremely physical, extremely tough. And so that's, to his point, right, I don't think they're necessarily going to go out there and kill each other, but they are going to be absolutely physical. And so we'll see what the ref lets them get away with in the early goings of this game. And we'll see what the refs let them get away with as far as flags go, as far as the physicality will go in this one tonight against BYU and Arizona.
0: It's an exciting matchup, yeah. And these two teams know each other very well. They've had some memorable matchups over the past 2 years. So kind of brought it up earlier, but that's why you want to see these guys, you know, have some of these regional rivalries every single season, because you want to get familiar with the opponent. You want to get some bad blood between the two. You want to have things lead to those sound clips, because that's how you get your team riled up, right? We're talking in the first hour, we mentioned Arkansas complaining about playing a night game. It's like, that's how you're going to rile your team up. Like, get out there and be angry that you're playing at night. No, it's get out there and be angry because you lost in double overtime last year, and 2 years ago you got embarrassed. Mm-hmm. That's how you want to rile your team up for these big rivalry games.
1: Yep. That's something that we haven't necessarily talked about enough, too, is during the summer, some of the sound bites from Noah Fifita, some of the sound bites from some of these Arizona players, right, at Big 12 Media Days, talking about with this week two matchup, talking about BYU specifically and how everybody has it circled. And that was a big talking point, right, heading into this week of did BYU have this game circled as much as Arizona did and how much they were talking about in the offseason. This is such an early test for Arizona, I think more so than BYU, because BYU coming into the season, right, you already have the expectations. You already have people talking about you as far as being a Big 12 champion, as being a team who can make it to the Big 12 championship game, as a team who can make it to the college football playoff, right? Arizona, if there is a Big 12 team right now in the country that isn't getting probably as much love as they deserve heading into this season, it's probably the Arizona Wildcats. And so for everybody to have this game scheduled, recognizing that this is an opportunity for you to go into Lavelle Edwards Stadium, recognizing that this is an opportunity for you to go against one of the teams that everybody has picked to make it to that Big 12 championship game, and possibly go in there and to be able to walk away with a big W, everybody had that game circled. Arizona realizes the magnitude, the extent of how big this game is for this Arizona Wildcats program, as far as getting them into the national conversation of maybe this team can compete, maybe this team can make it to the college football playoff. And so everybody, as far as the Wildcats go, they've been talking about it all summer long, man. They have this game circled.
0: Yeah, as they should have, because they know, again, if Arizona wants to prove that they can be contenders in the Big 12, they've got to beat the big dogs. And BYU played in the championship game last year. They have those same aspirations. This is a heavyweight bout tonight.
1: In order to be the best, you have to beat the best. And yes. So this is that opportunity for Arizona to do that. And for BYU, again, you're already in that conversation of a team who can make it into the college football playoff. And so I think for BYU, it is such as big to be able to go out there and prove that you are still at the level that you were last season, right? You talk a lot about drop off from as far as teams go from one year to the next because of the transfer portal, because of players leaving, whether that's graduating guys, whether that's players going on to different programs, whatever the case may be. You never really know where a team is from one year to the next because of how much roster turnover and even now, you know, coaching turnover or whatever the case may be. You never really know where a team's at from one year to the next. I think for BYU, though, to have as much continuity as they had as far as players coming back, as far as players returning, I think that answers the questions a lot about the expectations of where BYU is versus right in Arizona of can their defense be as good as they were last season?
0: Yeah.
1: Yeah. We got to take a break. Coming up on the other side, we'll give you our what we want to see the most coming out of this BYU-Arizona game, what we're looking forward to as far as coming up with this Big 12, massive Big 12 matchup coming up, 1:30 kickoff. Don't forget to catch the postgame show tonight, immediately following the game with Christian Esparza and myself. We'll be on air and also live streaming on YouTube, X, and KSLSports.com. That's coming up following the conclusion of this BYU-Arizona game. We'll come up, give you our final predictions. Coming up next here on College Football Saturday, it's 97.5, the KSL Sports Zone.
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15: 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Sewage backing into this Utah woman's home.
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0: College Football Saturday, 97.5, the KSL Sports Zone. Alex Napolis and Christian Esparza getting you ready for Week 2 action for Utah and BYU. We talked about Utah, Arkansas in the first hour of the show. We are now concluding the second hour of the show, the BYU versus Arizona hour. Massive, massive matchup coming up tonight as the Cougars welcome in the Wildcats in the first Big 12 matchup for both of these sides. Really, really excited for what is to come tonight in Provo. If it's anything like last year's game, the double overtime comeback for BYU, we're in for a real treat, Christian.
1: Yeah. I mean, let's hope that this game doesn't last as long as that one.
0: Counting preferably no weather delays.
1: The hurricane delay. But these are two really good football teams. It should be a heck of a game, honestly.
0: Looking forward to it tonight. Again, it is all brought to you by the College Football Saturday is all brought to you by Mount America Credit Union, guiding your financial, forward you on your financial journey. Looking at the keys to the game tonight, what are you looking forward to the most, Christian, when it comes to this BYU Wildcats matchup?
1: I'm so glad you asked. I really am, because I think that we talk about this Arizona defense and how they may try and give BYU fits. We know that they're going to be aggressive. We know that they're going to come after Bear Bachmeyer. We also know that there's some injury to the running back room behind LJ Martin. I truly think that Bear Bachmeyer is going to have to perform through the air to win this game for the Cougs. And it's interesting. I'm going to put a number on it too, right? You look at some of his per game numbers last year, his highest yards in a game last season against West Virginia, the week before the Arizona game, he threw for 351 yards, and that was a season high. He goes at Arizona the following week. Again, it was during a literal hurricane. Only threw for 172 yards. He threw a touchdown, and he threw two interceptions. I think Bear's going to have to throw for, I'm going to put 250.
0: Okay.
1: I think Bear's going to have to throw for at least 250 yards tonight, and that's a big ask against this Arizona defense. They are one of the best pass defenses in the country, at least they were last year. But I do think that Bear's going to have to win this game for BYU tonight through the air.
0: You need to be Bear Bachmeyer to be on top of his game and be able to throw the ball deep. I think you do have to also figure out ways to continue to get LJ Martin involved and establish that run game early. Find a little bit of that balance on offense. That's something that I'm looking forward to the most. But I think for me, to put it on the defensive side of the ball now, how does Isaiah Glasker look on his debut, right? Having to sit out with a little bit of injury, didn't get necessarily right his feet in the water the way that the rest of the defense did with that FCS test last week. How does Isaiah Glasker look in his first game against a really, really good a really, really good offense? And, you know, when it comes down to Isaiah Glasker and Uluave, how do you contain Noah Fifita? How are you able to contain Noah Fifita and be able to limit the opportunities that Fifita has? Not, again, you're necessarily prototypical dual threat quarterback, but it is in his arsenal. He's not afraid to tuck it and run. He's not afraid to create with his feet, as well as really, really good at connecting with balls downfield. And so I'm looking at the linebacker room. I'm looking at the secondary. And being able to, again, how do you stop Noah Fifita and being able to hold him to minimize the damage? The truth is Noah Fifita is going to make some big plays. The truth is Noah Fifita is going to, do some fun things for that offense. But again, how does BYU, in turn contain this, really good Arizona offense? That is going to be what I'm looking forward to the most.
1: Yeah. I think that's a, and you look at BYU secondary, especially we brought up the corners, we brought up the safety room, right? I think this is probably going to be one of the tougher secondaries that Arizona faces all season, if not the best, honestly. They've got BYU has NFL guys all over the back end of that defense. But then that's where the wrinkle of K-pop comes into it, right?
0: Mm-hmm.
1: How do you feel with K-pop calling the defense as opposed to Jay Hill? What does that look like?
0: Yep.
1: Can they make life difficult for Noah Fifita? So I do think that's an interesting matchup as well.
0: BYU Arizona coming up, kickoff 1:30, immediately following the conclusion of this Oklahoma and Michigan game. I think a lot of people already tuned into Fox watching this Oklahoma Michigan game as Michigan leads Oklahoma 10-0 at the halftime. BYU following the conclusion of that one, and then following the conclusion of BYU Arizona, you can catch me and Christian back on the airwaves. We'll be here for the BYU postgame show that's coming up, the Cougar postgame show coming up immediately following the conclusion of BYU Arizona, and Looking forward to be able to break down everything that happens in this massive, massive Big 12 matchup. We got one more segment here on College Football Saturday. Coming up next, we'll take a look at all the action happening around the Big 12. We'll take a look at all the action happening around the rest of college football in Week 2. A lot of big games happening, including a rematch of that Ohio State-Texas game that happened last season. You look at this Michigan-Oklahoma game, a lot of big matchups coming up in Week 2, as well as we'll get you ready for that Utah State-Washington game coming up at 12:30 pregame with Scott Girard and Kevin White here on 97.5 The KSL Sports Zone. So more college football coming up on the other side. 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

0: Welcome back into College Football Saturday, 97.5 VKSL Sports Zone, the last segment of the program as taking you up to the Utah State-Washington game. Pregame starting up here at 12:30. You can catch that immediately following the conclusion of today's show.
1: And hey, this is a free segment.
0: 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So let's take the opportunity to look at college football as a whole. Look at everything happening across the Big 12. Looking at everything happening across the country. There's some big matchups happening today. Some big games happening too, as far as the Big 12 goes. You look at this one with 11:02 left in the third. Arizona State down at Kyle Field taking on number 10 Texas A&M. Massive opportunity here for the Big 12 to make some noise. If Arizona State's able to walk into SEC country and walk away with a win, just down by 7, marching down the field right now on 39, the first drive here of the second half.
1: Still a lot of football left, but honestly, this game's closer than I thought it would be. I didn't quite know what to think of Arizona State after losing Sam Levitt, right?
0: And yes.
1: They had Jordan Tyson drafted in the first round of the NFL draft, so they lost a couple of, you know, their two biggest pieces on offense, QB and their big wide receiver. They bring in Cutter Bullion to be the quarterback. Wasn't really sure what to think of them, but the fact that they're hanging with A&M right now, again, they are trailing by 7, but they're not getting their butts kicked, and that's kind of what I thought was going to happen. So I am a bit surprised to see ASU sticking around in this one.
0: One of the things that I noticed about both Arizona schools, this can apply to both Arizona and Arizona State, is that coming into this offseason, I think in the case of Arizona State, right, because you lose Sam Levitt, because you do lose who was the wide receiver last year, Tyson,
1: Jordan Tyson,
0: who's now in the NFL. Because of some of the roster turnover that you see down there at Arizona State, there wasn't a lot of talk about Arizona State, who just won the Big 12 two seasons ago. Like, they're not that far removed off of a championship. And, you know, Kenny Dillingham is a phenomenal football coach. He's proven it, coming and making Arizona State one of the contenders in this conference, after a couple of down years in the Big 12. And so for both Arizona schools, not a lot of people were talking about them heading into this season, but I think both of them are primed to be amongst the contenders in the conference.
1: Potentially. I still don't know what to think about Arizona State. They did just kick a field goal, so it is they trail 17-13, down by 4. We'll see what the rest of the game looks like against A&M. If we say BYU's tier 1, Arizona's tier 2, I'd probably put Arizona State in tier 3 of the Big 12,
0: even
1: maybe
0: lower
1: tier
0: than
1: 4.
0: Arizona.
1: For sure, yeah. I think Arizona has a lot more proven commodity on their roster, right? I know that Arizona State won the conference 2 years ago, but they've lost so much since then. You think of that team, they lost Cam Scataboo, they lost Sam Levitt, they lost Jordan Tyson, right? A lot of those pieces that helped win that championship, I'm still pretty low on them this year.
0: I'm ready for the conversation on Avery Johnson to be moot. Ready for it to be done every season.
1: You don't like him, huh?
0: No, it's not that I don't like him.
1: It's just the hair. You don't like the hair.
0: Every season. No, I love the hair. Every season, heading into the preseason, it's always Kansas State and Avery Johnson. Oh, Avery Johnson's going to take a big step. Avery Johnson's going to be this. Avery Johnson's going to be that. And Avery Johnson's still yet to prove it. Yeah, right now in a weather delay, Kansas State leading 17-7 over Washington State. There was a clip on social media that a highlight that's been posted of this game of Avery Johnson literally throwing a ball to the defender and giving him one of the easiest interceptions you'll see a quarterback give another player.
1: Two touchdowns, two interceptions through two quarters for Avery Johnson. 134 yards in the air is not bad. 14 of 22 is not bad, but the two picks is what raises your eyebrow. He does have 6 carries for 50 yards. That's what he's known for on the ground. But to your point, I don't think he's ever going to be. I mean, if Avery Johnson would have lived up to the hype that he had going into last year,
0: mm-hmm.
1: he'd be talked about as the best quarterback in the Big 12 right now, and he's nowhere near that.
0: Exactly. It's the fact that he's not. It's the fact that he's struggled since that sophomore season. I think that really put him on the radar and put him on the map. He has struggled since then, and this Kansas State team, I saw rankings and I saw people putting them above even Utah heading into this season, and I thought that was a bit silly because
1: that's crazy.
0: Avery Johnson just still hasn't you know, you still haven't seen it. I still yet to see him go out and prove it. And so I'm ready for Avery Johnson to be moot. Kansas State, I think, is a middle of the pack team. And I'd put them a tier below Arizona and Arizona State.
1: Agreed.
0: Yeah.
1: That's fair.
0: West Virginia last week started off the game looking really good, then kind of trailed off. Now here they are with a 28-0 lead over UT Martin with 2:41 left to go in the second. Oregon and Oklahoma State, that game was delayed due to weather. They finally kicked off. They finally get to the end of the first quarter, and Oregon up 7-3. Drew Mestemaker with 7 of 11, 56 yards, and one interception so far. But the big play coming from Drew Mestemaker with his feet, two carries for 89 yards. Oklahoma State, man, I told you not to believe the hype. I said it. I don't think that they're going to be contenders in the conference this year, and sure enough, they lose to Tulsa, and everybody's disappointed on Oklahoma State. But it's like, come on. Like, did you really think that they were going to be an overnight sensation? Were they really going to take as big of a jump as everybody in the offseason thought that they were going to?
1: It's tough because they're kind of doing, you know, the Indiana blueprint. You know, Indiana brings in Cignetti from JMU. They go and get Fernando Mendoza from, what was he at, Cal, right?
0: He's at Cal, yeah.
1: So, you know, Oklahoma State brings in Mestemaker from North Texas and the coach as well from North Texas. Almost a complete roster turnover from the last season, you know, after the Pokes fired Gundy and kind of got rid of that. So they're moving on. We kind of mentioned it earlier, you know, with Arkansas, you can't turn around a program in just one season, not necessarily at that level. You know, if you're at the top of the top and you have the money and you have the resources, that's one thing. But for Oklahoma State, it's probably going to take a year or two of building towards that culture. I know there was a ton of hype around Mestemaker, even seeing at this game between Dante Moore and Mestemaker. There's scouts representing 20 NFL teams at this game because of these two quarterbacks. Is Mestemaker going to live up to the hype? I don't know. But the fact, honestly, I mean, it's only 7-3 at the end of the first quarter. You got to give OK State credit for hanging around number six, Oregon. Now, who does that say more about, Oregon or Oklahoma State?
0: Mm-hmm.
1: Especially after Oregon really struggled with Boise State last week. That raises some eyebrows for me, for sure.
0: End of the first quarter, 7-3. Oregon, they need. You're absolutely right. I think Oregon needs some answers. They need some sort of response after that performance against Boise State last week. Did not look like the sixth ranked team in the country. In fact, they were in the top five. They dropped out of the top five after the second round of.
1: They were two,
0: AP,
1: I think.
0: Yeah, they were second of the AP rankings. They drop all the way down to six after that close call against Boise State. But I feel like it's. More often than not, last season necessarily was an outlier. I think was an outlier for Oregon because of, you know, having a super easy start to the schedule. This year, tougher competition, and it seems like always under Dan Lanning, this Oregon team ramps up into the season, and so we'll see if Dan Lanning and Oregon can get things going.
1: But honestly, though, this should be one of the best teams in the country with everybody that they're bringing back, and they made so much. They're on the 10-yard line. They could score here. They're in scoring position. They could take the lead over Oregon to begin the second quarter.
0: A lot of FCS opponents versus Big 12 teams this week. You have Western Carolina taking on Cincinnati. You have Weber State taking on Colorado. One of the bigger games in the conference this week coming up at 1:30, as well as the same time as the BYU game, UCF taking on Pittsburgh. UCF and you know, those what does their team look like in year two of Scott Frost? A lot of people have UCF being a lot better than they were last season. This is a massive test for them, taking on a Pitt team coached by Pat Narduzzi and heading up to Pittsburgh to take on this Pitt team.
1: Yeah, and BYU will see UCF October 24th is the date of that game. Otherwise, I wouldn't really, I don't know, across the country, I don't think of UCF all that often, but it is notable when you have one of the local teams playing them. So we'll see how they do against Pitt. I don't think Pitt's that great either, but, you know, at least it's not an FCS team.
0: Texas Tech taking on Oregon State, another one to keep an eye on as far as the Big 12 conference goes. Texas Tech last week, they did what they needed to do against an FCS opponent. I think there's still question marks for me on Will Hammond and that quarterback, and even that running game. The rushing game last week wasn't necessarily anything to write home about, and so we'll see how Texas Tech fares off against Oregon State, the number 13th ranked team in the country in Texas Tech. Houston last week, they got the win, man. I don't know if it was a convincing win.
1: It was Oregon State, right?
0: It was against Oregon State.
1: They struggled.
0: They struggled against Oregon State. I thought, you know, Wegman, they start off the game really hot, and then Oregon State started to mount a comeback. Again, they ended up winning that game. That's great for them. I don't know if it was very convincing as far as Houston being considered in the upper echelon of the conference.
1: No, they were Mr. Schedule last year. They were the New England Patriots, right?
0: There you go.
1: Easy schedule benefited from it. They come out and play some real competition. They haven't played any real competition yet, but we'll see. I'm not super high on Houston either. I don't think they're ready to hang with Arizona or Utah. Certainly, they're probably more on. You know, I mentioned that tier three with Arizona State. That's where I'd put Houston. I don't think they've done anything to prove that they're more than that. OK State did score a touchdown, by the way. They lead 9-7. Pending the extra point.
0: There you go. Oklahoma State leading. Indiana just absolutely taking it to Howard, 55-0 with 1:57 left to go in the third quarter. The defending national champions.
1: What did you say? What's the score?
0: 55-0.
1: My goodness.
0: Yeah. Howard.
1: Poor kids.
0: Poor Howard, man.
1: It's third quarter. Oh.
0: Yeah, they still got another quarter to go. They'll probably shorten it to 10.
1: Maybe. It's not Hoover still playing, is it?
0: No,
1: Grant Wilson I don't think so. Indiana's backup. How do you think Hoover's going to do at Indiana? That was an interesting transfer to me. You know, replacing the Heisman winner, the number one overall pick, with a Big 12 quarterback, Josh Hoover out of TCU. I didn't think Hoover was better than Sorsby or Sawyer Robinson or Sam Levitt, really.
0: But really? Even though Sam Levitt was banged up and hurt all season long?
1: Yeah, I mean, you know what Sam Levitt is.
0: Yeah.
1: I get he was hurt last year, but still, you look at Josh Hoover, and I'd say he's at best the fourth quarterback of that bunch, yet he's the one going to the defending champs, right? Do you think he's going to do good at Indiana?
0: I think he'll do well. I don't know if it's a step up from where you were with Fernando Mendoza last season.
1: No, certainly not a step up.
0: However, though, I think he's a little bit – it seems a little bit kind of plug and play as far as – Cignetti just being able to pick up a quarterback who can get you average quarterback play and make him look really good in this offense. And because I think that's just one of the, I guess, one of the qualities that you get out of Kurt Cignetti.
1: You think Mendoza's a system quarterback?
0: Being a master motivator, yeah, I think so.
1: Oh.
0: I think so.
1: Okay.
0: We'll see how he does with Vegas. I know Lloyd probably hates that, but...
1: No, that is interesting. I mean, it is... That's a new thing that we're going to have to monitor. You know, when these teams win titles, you know, Ohio State, they had a young quarterback that they're sticking with, right?
0: Julian Sain.
1: Sain. Was Sain the quarterback when they won, or was it Will Howard?
0: No, Will Howard won, and then Sain came in to replace him.
1: But Sain was in the system already.
0: Yes, yep.
1: Indiana, meanwhile, they win the championship and they bring in a quarterback, I guess you can say veteran quarterback, upperclassman.
0: Their backup last year was the other Mendoza.
1: Right. Well,
0: the Mendoza no one talks about.
1: You know, so.
0: And now he's at Georgia Tech.
1: These top teams, are they going to want to, develop their next quarterback or try and do band-aids with transfers every single year, every couple of years? I think that's an interesting conversation because where the Big 12 sits right now, they're going to be the conference getting poached. That's where all the, you know, their best quarterbacks are going to be going to the top teams in the Big Ten, in the SEC, when they lose their quarterbacks to the draft, right?
0: Yeah.
1: I think that's a pattern that's honestly going to continue.
0: I absolutely agree.
1: Which we, on and to circle back to an earlier conversation, makes it all the more surprising that Noah Fifita has stayed at Arizona his entire career.
0: I also think the Big 12 will end up being the place where quarterbacks who necessarily didn't live up to the hype or didn't live up to the billing will end up to try to revive their careers.
1: DJ Lagway.
0: That's exactly where I was going with that. You know, honestly, last week I thought Baylor's defense looked pretty good against a rebuilding Auburn. Super unfortunate. I still think about the play call as far as Baylor not taking...
1: Going for two?
0: Yeah, going for two and not taking just the tie. Because I thought your defense looked pretty decent. Like, your defense was not having a bad game. Like, they were playing pretty well against Auburn. Give your defense the opportunity, man. Give your kicker the chance to come in, tie it up, and then give your defense the chance to make big plays in overtime. I understand, you know, wanting to go for the win and wanting to put Auburn away then and there, but with the way your defense was playing, like, absolutely give your defense a chance in that game.
1: It's tough. I think it's kind of a damned if you do, damned if you don't situation, right?
0: Right.
1: If you go for two and win, that's a great win for Dave Aranda, a coach, mind you, who's fighting for his job this season.
0: Exactly.
1: Right?
0: Exactly.
1: Versus, you know, you go for two and don't get it, then it's, you know, I guess it's easy to say, oh, yeah, take the extra point and win or lose in overtime. But you have the opportunity, you know, to win the game. You speak of controlling your own destiny. That's where you control your own destiny right there as far as in-game moments. If you can make the two-point conversion, you win. If you don't get it, you lose. Versus, you know, if you lose in overtime, there's all these other factors that could play in. So I don't mind it, especially early on in the season. And, again, you look at the situation that Dave Aranda is in at Baylor. I like gutsy calls, man. I'm never gonna fault somebody for going for two within reason.
0: Coming up at 5:30, probably the biggest game on the slate this week too of college football. Ohio State taking on number 4 Texas down there now in Austin after last season's defense up in Columbus. Now Ohio State makes a trip down to Texas and they will take on Steve Sarkisian and this Texas team. Big matchup for both sides. Big matchup for Ohio State, who again is trying to vault themselves into the conversation of potentially going on and winning a national championship when it's all said and done this season with Julian Sayin, and who threw for 320 yards last week and had the 3 touchdowns. For Texas and for Steve Sarkisian, you know, everything that was Arch Manning's disappointing start to the season last year, Arch Manning starts to turn a corner late in the season, looks better. How does he now look against this Ohio State defense, who is amongst one of the best in the entire nation?
1: I'm not high on Arch Manning at all.
0: Everybody
1: honestly
0: continues to be high on Arch Manning.
1: I don't get it. Just because he showed out against Arkansas and Texas A&M to close the season. I mean, even so, pulling up that Texas A&M game, let's look at what he did. 179 yards and 1 touchdown. That's what people are.
0: I know, and that's
1: calling
0: what everybody's
1: the number one
0: that's
1: overall
0: what everybody,
1: pick.
0: That's what everybody's hanging their hat on.
1: So that's what I don't get. I mean, I'm glad that Texas has to play a real opponent to start the season. I think they're going to get put in their place. I don't know. The problem with Texas is the rest of their roster is really good. They're always going to be dominant in the trenches. They're going to have one of the best defensive lines in the country, and that's going to help them win a lot of football games. But this Arch Manning discourse, I really don't get. I mean, he was terrible to open the season last year, and people kind of started to wake up.
0: Yeah, it was pretty bad.
1: And then he wins a couple games down the stretch, and now we're back to talking about him as the number one overall pick again, like hands down number one overall pick.
0: It's the last name, man.
1: I don't get it at all.
0: It is being a Manning.
1: I'm glad that they get to play a real team. and do they have any other real teams scheduled?
0: As far as the non-conference goes?
1: No, they play UTSA. They're going to play Tennessee. They're going to play Oklahoma.
0: Yeah,
1: they're going to play Ole Miss.
0: They'll have plenty of tests inside of the
1: SEC. They're going to play LSU.
0: Right. They'll have plenty of tests in the SEC schedule. And so I think I saw an article this week leading up to this game where it was the headline was essentially like, is this finally the opportunity for Steve Sarkisian to prove that he can contend for more as the head coach of Texas? But I think I don't think Steve Sarkisian has anything to prove. I think he's done plenty to prove that he belongs with Texas. I think this is more so the Arch Manning game. This is the game where Arch Manning has to go out and prove it.
1: Sure. Yeah. Go out there and prove it. Go out there and show us that you deserve your last name.
0: We'll wrap up with Michigan.
1: You were being awfully quiet about Michigan. I thought you were going to skip over it.
0: We'll wrap up with Michigan. 8:30 left to go in the third. Michigan up 10-6. Oklahoma finally getting on the board. Pending the PAT, John Mateer with the pass down the middle to find his receiver in the end zone for the touchdown. Michigan and Whittingham, I think, have a lot. They have a lot to prove, man. Can they hold on here and find the win against Oklahoma?
1: I am a little surprised that they're in this game, but then again, not really. Like, Witt is a good coach. He knows what he's doing. Michigan is always going to have talent there. So no matter what happened last week, I don't think that's what this year's Michigan football team is going to be about. I think this is much closer to what Michigan is actually going to play like. I still don't know if they're national contenders, but they're not, you know, barely sneaking past directional schools. You know what I'm saying?
0: Absolutely. Oklahoma gets a touchdown. Still plenty of football left in this one here in the early goings, or halfway through the third quarter. This has been another edition of College Football Saturday. It is all brought to you by Mount America Credit Union, guiding you forward on your financial journey. Remember to catch the postgame show immediately following the conclusions of Utah and BYU tonight. Christian Esparza and myself will be on air live and YouTube X and on KSL Sports. Don't go anywhere. Utah State coming up next. 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
12: 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Oh, Utah State leads.
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13: 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Intercepted Take it to the house, big fella. That is a Utah State score. Yes, touchdown, Utah State.
10: 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Needham Jewelers, where Utah gets engaged. 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
14: All right, folks, let's get it. It's another edition of Utah State Football. Aggies on the road. First road game of the year for Utah State as they get set for a showdown here in the Pacific Northwest. It's the Aggies and the Huskies. First time these two teams played since 2015. Two teams were expected to play here in Husky Stadium in 2020, but we all remember what happened that miserable year. So with that being said, Kevin and I get to make our debut here at Husky Stadium. How are you, sir?
15: Wow, cool venue, isn't it?
14: Oh, this is awesome.
15: It's getting 72,000, probably going to fit themselves in here. It's very much a Seattle day with clouds everywhere. And No rain. Hopefully that'll hold off until later on tonight. But what a amazing place to come and play a football game. And you got to believe that Utah State wants to get a little bit of a bad taste out of their mouths from last week.
14: There's no doubt. You lose to Idaho State 29-17. And you bring up a really good point, though. You look at the conference stats. Utah State leads the new Pac-12 in total offense and total defense, coming off a 12-point loss to an FCS school.
15: It tells you all you need to know about what turnovers mean
14: Yes.
15: in a football game. Four interceptions, three fourth down stops. Effectively, that's seven turnovers. You can't win at any level when you turn it over that many times. And so, you know, Utah State is going to have to clean it up here this afternoon to really even compete with this really stout and stacked University of Washington
14: football team. Yeah, this Washington team is no joke. They are dealing with some injuries of their own, though, especially at the running back and wide receiver position. We'll detail that coming up a little bit later on. You'll hear from their head coach coming up a little bit later on in the program as well. As, you know, you look at across the board and you look at where Utah State is. This is a game that I think the Aggies, you know, it's a tough ask for Utah State, but certainly a game that they can come in and play well. All right, we're going to take a quick break, come back. You'll hear from the athletic director of Utah State, your Aggie pregame show, brought to you by America First Credit Union. 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
2: Welcome back to Husky Stadium here in Seattle, Washington. It's the Aggies, it's the Huskies, as Utah State steps out of the friendly confines of Maverick Stadium in a showdown coming up here against the University of Washington. 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Contact Bruce right now, 435-752-3233. It's your future. Let's protect it. Well, joining us now, Cameron Walker, athletic director at Utah State. Kevin and I were talking earlier today, and we said, you know, you got the basketball team that's ready to get a season going. You got the football team doing their thing. And you're like, is it a football school? Is it a basketball school? You might be a women's soccer school for what's going on right now. that team is humming.
3: Yeah, they are. Manny's elite coach, and he's got an elite group. It was our probably complete performance, most complete performance of the year, which you want to get better and better each week. Anytime you can go and beat a top 15 team 4-0, and the environment was electric.
2: Yeah,
3: it was pretty fun. Fans turned out. The herd was unbelievable. We do have some bleacher repair to do, but we'll take that.
2: Well
3: every
2: worth
3: time.
2: It.
4: I didn't know you could fit. I didn't know you could fit 3,200 people into that place. What an atmosphere! And Tez and I were actually on the road, and we were watching the game. And at the end of the post game, I saw Cam walking. I don't know if you could find yourself in the picture I sent to you. It was like, where's Waldo? Out with the herd as everybody rushed the field after that game. What an awesome atmosphere.
3: It was incredible. I want to make clear, I did not rush. I did meet them out there, though, and thank them for just the support they gave and congratulate Manny and the team as well. But it was a special night. I'm not sure we knew we could fit 3,200 in there either. But it was fun to find out.
2: Let's if there's any, I don't know if fire marshal laws apply to an outdoor soccer game.
3: We did check, and it was outdoors, and they said you're okay.
2: Okay, all right, good. Yeah. You know, when you get momentum like that as an organization, how much can other programs feed off of that?
3: I think it's kind of that old, the rising tide raises all ships. But it's contagious. And there's no better pressure than kind of that positive pressure for coaches, for student athletes. Like, no one wants to be the one falling behind, lagging behind. But also, it's kind of contagious with the fan base as well. We didn't get the result we wanted in volleyball the next night, but 3,500 out for volleyball is impressive as well. And so, it just creates an energy, and it's a little bit contagious.
4: Obviously not the outcome that everybody wanted a week ago. I wanted to just ask you, from your perspective, being around the kids, being around the program, what's the mood like after taking that loss, that tough loss against Idaho State last week?
3: Yeah, certainly Saturday and Sunday it stung, as it should. I think Monday was kind of the regroup day, and by Tuesday, Wednesday, you kind of saw that resolve return, and I think they're ready to go and go compete their butts off. The great thing about this sport is you don't have any time to feel sorry for yourself, and that's great because you have to get right back after it, and it. With this schedule, it's not going to get any easier, and certainly the Huskies aren't going to feel sorry for us today. They're going to come out and play their best, and we have to elevate our game.
2: How hard, and I asked Bronco this, and I'm curious to get your thoughts on it as well. After a tough loss like that, where there's going to be a lot of conversations, how hard is it to try to remove the noise from it and just focus in on the issue?

0: issues that are, you know, the fundamental issues of the loss, not necessarily who you lost to and the circumstances around it. Take the emotion out of it and just look at it analytically on what we can fix.
1: I think it's very difficult. And I think, you know, even from my side, it's yeah. difficult. That's a reality. I think that's where Bronco's elite.
0: Yeah.
1: He is so logic-driven, rational, that he immediately shifts into, okay, how do we fix? Last Saturday happened. It's happened. We can't change any of that. All we can change is now what do we do next? There's going to be bumps. There's going to be things. Anytime you're trying to build things, right? Kevin knows this because he's on the course a bunch. But you make an adjustment to your golf swing, you sometimes have lapses and go back before you really get. But the reason you make the change is it raises your potential. Mm-hmm. And I think it's important that as we build this football program, we're raising the potential, we're raising the ceiling. Doesn't mean we're not going to trip, doesn't mean we're not going to have some bad games, but we're raising the ceiling, and that's going to continue to get better. And I'm still optimistic about what this team can be.
2: Using that golf analogy, if you take a loss like that against an FCS opponent, using the golf analogy, are you gripping it a little bit too tight, or are you loosening that grip and saying, let's let this thing rip and let's go play? And I expect, and I would love to get your opinion on this, I would expect to see Utah State play much better this afternoon than we saw last Saturday.
1: Yeah, I think so, too. I think there is that pressure of, like, especially it's close and now, and they played a game. They were in rhythm early on. I think we saw that. But, yeah, I think today, what do you have to lose?
0: Let her rip. I'm all for it. This is a Washington team that certainly – so we've got a old-school Rose Bowl matchup. You got the Pac-12 versus the Big Ten
1: yeah.
0: with Utah State and Washington. Make that make sense.
1: Yeah.
0: You know? But here we are. This is a fascinating team, but they kind of represent – I don't want to say what's bad about college football, but also what's really weird about college football, that you've got Washington with that Big Ten logo on it. Do you get the sense that we're going to get our world turned upside down around, what, 2030, 2031, when the TV contracts are up?
1: Absolutely.
0: Yeah.
1: And that should be an impetus for us to do everything we can to be ready when that world gets turned down. What does that mean for us? Nobody knows.
0: Yeah.
1: But the only thing we can do, we know you're not going to be judged on what your future will be after that. You're judged on what your last 5 years have been. And so that's why we have to really double down and invest and go as hard as we can until that time. But absolutely.
2: I know that you started a year ago in the middle of the football season. I'm curious your philosophy when you're evaluating a program like the football program right now. Do you have mid-season or quarterly checks with Bronco in terms of how you feel like you're progressing and what are you looking for next year? And how does that all play out for you?
1: Yeah, Bronco and I talk every week. I'm not a big, like, formal evaluation guy. I think there's a time and place for that at times, but I'd rather have continual feedback loop and be able to just know. So if there's something, right, if there's something holding them back now, I don't want to find out at the end of the year. And so let's talk and let's get his breakdown. He's awesome about telling me where things are and communicating what things are. So I really kind of continually do that. I think the other thing, too, is you can never – I think administrators make bad decisions when they make one on a snap judgment or based off one result. That's never the case it is. And so you have to evaluate things in their totality. You have to look at recruiting. You have to look at where it's going. Sometimes the outcomes aren't what we want, but you have to stay pretty in line with the process. And it's when either you or the team stop believing that process that changes things. But as long as you're committed to the process, I think it works just fine.
2: Just reading through the notes, Saturday, September 12th marks the two-year anniversary for this conference. And then it was 11 days later that Utah State joined in the Pac-12. What a journey and what a whirlwind this has been to get to this level. I just want to get your thoughts in terms of how you feel like, we talked a little bit about last week, but how is it going? How are things progressing? I know that Aggie Nation probably was a little disturbed by last week, but, I mean, how is it going in terms of just the overall feel?
1: Yeah, I mean, I got the TV numbers from the Pac-12 games on Monday, which is a good indication of how the conference is going. the numbers for two of those games were off the charts.
0: Yeah, the Boise State-Oregon game was crazy.
1: Crazy. That's not the type of viewership our conference was getting last year. And so as we look at this, that viewership translates to really good things, even when it's not our games for the conference. It translates to really good things for us, and it indicates growth. And I don't see, based off those numbers, any reason why we aren't at some point sliding back in as the fifth power conference if we can continue that sort of rate.
0: All right, so couple questions. You can answer them any way you'd like. But you did kind of tease last week that you had some structural announcements coming down the pipeline. Any update on when that might happen?
1: When we'll announce or yeah. when the structure? We'll probably announce in October.
0: Oh, okay.
1: Yeah.
0: All right.
1: Yeah.
0: I mean, you have a mic now. I'm just saying.
1: But no one wants to hear me describe this thing. They're going to want to see, like, pretty pictures.
0: Oh, yeah, for sure.
2: Good tease. Good tease. Yeah, that's good.
1: Yeah. So, I mean, maybe that could be fun, though. Maybe I'll come on and I'll just verbally describe it. People will be like, are there renderings? And we'll be like, no, Cam described it on radio.
0: That's all you needed to know is how Cam described it. No, you know, we get the webcam up. We'll figure
2: it out. What kind of metal are you using? What kind of semantics?
1: We need
2: to be prepared for that.
1: Yeah.
0: But when you look at, you and I have talked about this a lot, when you look at those kind of decisions, how much is it about making sure that not only will you generate additional revenue, but also the fan experience increases as well?
1: Yeah, it's both. And it's kind of odd. Most kind of business structures, you have like your customer. We do, and that's the fan, but we also have this other that's the student athlete. And so really, those are my two biggest concerns and the things that keep me up. And anytime we're talking about facilities, how's this benefit the student athlete? How's this benefit the fans? And I think in 2026, the variety, I visited with Washington's AD Pat Chun here earlier, and he was talking about similar things, and we were just talking about like what he's trying to do, and the thought is the same, and that is you need this diversified portfolio of options for fans. That's what they want. They want different experiences. They want different things. And I think I said it before, but like watching at home on TV is really good now. You've got a massive TV. You got the comfort of your favorite chair and all of the stuff you have there. So what can we provide? Well, the chair's not comfier here, but it can be a different experience, and we can get you to experience the game in different ways. And that's going to be our focus as we look at changes within the stadium.
0: I was talking to Danny Sprinkle, went over there and saw a little bit of their practice earlier this morning, and he was just like, hey, he's essentially said, appreciate what you have, because he said, I've been around the Big Ten. He said, you got Purdue, you got Michigan State, and if Utah State were in, it'd be the Spectrum, and those are the three best venues that he's been in. So right now you've got the Spectrum as a top venue in his mind, a guy that coaches it around. And so in that element, too, you want to make sure that you protect that, too, in all of this.
1: Absolutely. And we're looking at changes in there. They're kind of like behind-the-scenes type stuff, just to provide a better experience there. Any experience we have... even soccer, I noticed the lines of concessions at soccer were too long. How can we improve that? And so all of these things, we want it to be an enjoyable experience. We want it to be something that you come back and we want it to be something that's a good enough experience that we can't dictate every outcome. And we'd love for it that when it is in our way, we say, man, wasn't our way tonight, but what an experience.
0: What a great game.
1: What a night.
0: What a great opportunity.
2: Can't wait to see the renderings on all those things. Curious to get your thoughts then, what you're looking for today and what you think the outcome could be.
1: Yeah, I think today it's just about taking that next step. Can we play, and in my opinion, it's free and loose. Can we play free and loose? And can we stay in the moment and each drive at a time? It's not necessarily about the score at the end for us today, although you never, and it's college football. No one was going to say Western Michigan was going to beat
0: Which Michigan. They did.
1: We won't get into that today. I've got one up here watching that feels very strongly. My wife's here, and she's very strongly on that Western Michigan train. But if you stay in that, and if you play loose and free and stay in the moment of each drive and just try and win each drive, that's when outcomes happen, and it'd be fun to shock some people today.
0: Let's do it. Thank you so much for your time.
1: Yeah.
0: There he is, Cameron Booker, Athletic Director at Utah State. Our weekly conversation with him will continue to get you ready for this one. It's the Aggies and the Huskies on the Aggie Sports Network from Learfield.
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0: Welcome on back. You're listening to Aggie Football from Learfield, Utah State, and Washington. I know a lot of eyes on quarterback play. Down below, you're seeing McKay Hillstead warming up. You're seeing Grady Rosterhouse warming up. And you're also seeing number 19 warming up. Well, 19 would be, yes, Caleb Maryland, the true freshman, is warming up for Utah State. So he has now been assigned a number. Number 19 in your program, number one in your hearts, Caleb Maryland, as we still get numbers starting to trickle in on the season.
2: Don't be surprised if maybe Coach Unai has a package for the young freshman in this game.
0: We're not surprised.
2: Don't be surprised if you see maybe Rosterhouse out there with a broader role here this afternoon, and I'm anxious to see what's going to happen with this Aggie offensive line. We can talk more about that as we go along.
0: Well, I think that certainly is the one of the biggest things that we've noticed for Utah State is the importance of trying to improve that offensive line. But on the flip side, you've got a team in Washington that was none too pleased with their offensive line performance. Their offensive line coach goes by the name of his last name is Switzer. Michael Switzer is their offensive line coach. And let's just say he wasn't overly pleased with his team's performance or his group's performance against Washington State.
7: Really disappointed as you look back at it, you know, even throughout the game. The way we played physically was not up to our standard. Some moving pieces in terms of guys getting their first action, you know, with Cody at left tackle and Colt playing the center position for the first time, you know, Champ getting his first start. But the expectation is the position. So to sit there and make excuses for it, we will not. We've got to improve greatly. And the guys understand that very clearly, and they understood it before that game was over. So understanding, looking back at the game, what we need to improve upon, what we need to focus on, and how we need to get our mindset ready for Utah State today. You know, I don't. And that's the thing that, you know, kind of drives you wild. I think this group had a lot of confidence coming into this game and had a lot of confidence coming into the season. And you want that. I want these guys to feel good about themselves and as a unit and all these things. But I think in the environment, in terms of the game, first game of the season, rivalry game, there's a lot of factors that go into a group's success. And understanding whoever is in must play at a high level. But there's some things that took us off our game. We've got to do a good job of responding and rebounding and not allowing a performance on Sunday to define the group moving forward.
0: So, as you mentioned, Sunday, it is a short week for Washington. They did play Washington State and got a 24-10 victory against the against Washington State in the Apple Cup. But, yeah, there's a little bit of a funky taste in the mouth of a lot of Washington fans based on their offensive line. And it doesn't make things easier for them because of their running back situation, as they are really, really beat up at that position.
2: Yeah, a couple of young guys that, you know, got the majority of the carries last week, Quade Carr and Jaden Lamar, the transfer. They got the bulk of the carries a week ago, but both will miss this afternoon. So I'm not quite certain who we're going to see at that that starting running back position for Washington here this afternoon. Likely we're going to see a handful of different guys get a chance to carry the football for Washington. Trey Cooley probably is going to be one of those guys. It'll be interesting as the day goes along how many others will get a chance to carry the ball for the Huskies here this afternoon.
0: Yeah, you might see number 32, Rykan Moon, is expected to have a little bit of a play. Julian McMahon, number 29. So, yeah, it's definitely going to be a running back by committee, but they're like, it shouldn't matter. We should be bigger and stronger up front. You got an offensive line coach that is none too pleased about his squad, and Utah State has similar concerns.
2: And when you, yes, we certainly do. When you look at that offensive front for Washington, and we talked to Coach Howell a little bit about it, I mean, it's average 6'6 and 330 along that front five. And then they've got a freshman in there that they weren't too happy about last week that's going to be an NFL player, according to Coach Howell, at some point. So they are just big and strong and physical up front. But I thought Utah State defensively played very well a week ago. They gave up only 241 yards of total offense. They were put behind the eight ball several times with turnovers. They gave up on the four turnovers, only 10 points given up on those four turnovers. And two of those were interceptions returned inside the 10.
0: Yes, inside the 5.
2: Inside the 5.
0: Yeah.
2: And the defense stood up, I thought, against Idaho State a week ago. But you're right. Utah State offensively on that offensive line, I'm very anxious to see what kind of adjustments Coach Anaya and that offensive staff makes on that side of the ball.
0: Jed Fish, the head coach for the Washington Huskies. A lot of love, a lot of respect for Bronco Mendenhall heading into this one.
8: Very well-coached team. Coach Mendenhall has always done a fantastic job wherever he's been at. We played him back in 2016 when he was at BYU. Did not play him when he was at Virginia. Obviously, this is our first time going against him here. Through the years, I've always admired him, respected all the things that he's done, and I know his team's going to come in here prepared, ready to go.
0: So certainly that is the hope, that Utah State comes in prepared. You talk about BYU and Bronco Mendenhall. You go back to a game in 2008, Utah State playing against BYU playing against Washington. Jake Locker, the future NFL quarterback, takes Washington down for what appears to be a game-tying drive, throws his helmet up, and Washington gets hit with a 15-yard penalty as time expires. So the touchdown counts. They just have to kick an extra point to send it into overtime. Well, that extra point ends up being blocked, and the man who blocked that extra point is the outside linebacker coach at Utah State, Jan Jorgensen. So you got Bronco and Jan. And the funny thing is, as I was talking to Elise Woodward and others, Elise Woodward's the play-by-play voice for Washington, and we were talking about that game, people here are still furious about that game, about the call, about the block kick. This Washington fan base, they are very rabid about their teams, and they don't forget losses very easily.
2: Does that one get penalized now in today's college football?
0: I don't know. I have a hard time remembering what it looked like.
2: I seem to recall that he threw the football in the air. It was actually his helmet.
0: Elise said the helmet, and I couldn't remember. I didn't go back and look at it, but yeah.
2: I wonder if today's football, college football, if that even gets brought up. But how about that sort of 6 degrees of separation with Jan Jorgensen and Bronco Mendenhall? And perhaps there's some good vibes that come with Bronco and with Jan here this afternoon. I'd love to see Utah State compete and hang in here this afternoon.
0: You're listening to the Aggie pregame show, counting you down to kickoff. 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We'll take a break, come back, set the scene for you. It's not quite the weather we had in Logan a week ago, but it does feel like football weather here in Seattle. Kevin will give you a fabulous weather report coming up next, and we'll also get a scoreboard update. A lot of cool and bizarre scores around the country. We'll get you those updated as well. 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
0: Time for another edition of the Weather Report, brought to you by Beaver Mountain. Come ski the Beave. Kevin, it's a little bit different than what we had last week, but I love it. This is my kind of weather right here.
2: It is kind of football in the fall weather here in Seattle. Overcast, very cloudy. No rain right now. There's supposed to be some rain later in the afternoon or later tonight. 65 degrees right now here at kickoff. And I do need to ask you, though, Scotty, Union Bay out here to the east.
0: Yes.
2: 10 years or 11 years ago, you were able to kind of sail across Union Bay and come on into this stadium. What was that experience like?
0: That was unbelievable. So they have a thing here at Washington Stadium. Or at Husky Stadium, called sailgating, because, as you mentioned, the bay just butts right up to the stadium. So what you can do is take a boat, and I got to hang out with a couple of boosters that were having a good time, and so we just sailed around the bay, took a little bit of a excursion around and saw a bunch of different things, and then when it got close to game time, a ferry will come out to your boat, pick you up, bring you in, and you just walk right into the stadium. This is as beautiful and scenic as a stadium as you will ever see. And that was 11 years ago. By the way, that was the first year that this stadium had come back. They had, they essentially tore it all the way down and rebuilt it. The Huskies played in the Seattle Seahawks stadium for a couple of years while they did that. So this stadium is relatively new, about 10 years old, because they just completely stripped it down and then built it back up. But again, you will not find a more scenic view and a better venue than what you have here at Husky Stadium.
2: Yeah, it'll seat 72,000. I suspect that they'll pack this thing in here this afternoon. Beautiful, I mean, the trees. It's just a gorgeous setting for a football game. And at 65 degrees, should be a great day to play football.
0: All right, a lot of great football being played across the country. Let's get to it. Parker Long standing by with a scoreboard update. Parker?
13: Thanks so much, Scotty and Kevin. Yes, there's a lot of great football being played today. Some odd scores that we will get to. Right now we have Arizona State. This is a less odd score. Arizona State is currently trailing Texas A&M in College Station, 38-20. One of the marquee matchups of today, Michigan, off of their, shall we say, controversial win over Western Michigan last week, is currently tied 10-10 in the Big House with Oklahoma. Georgia is routing Western Kentucky at home, 56-6. And one of the stranger scores today, Oklahoma State leading number 6 Oregon 24-14. That one, I imagine nobody had on their bingo cards. For the Pac-12, for games currently going on, Kansas State leads 27-7. And then for games coming up, a lot of the football has yet to be played. Number 12 Alabama will be at Kentucky, today at 1:30. Number 18 Tennessee will visit Atlanta to take on Georgia Tech. The Cy-Hawk game is back with Iowa State taking on number 21 Iowa. That one is at 5:30. And then also at 5:30, a premier matchup as number 1 Ohio State is in Austin to take on number 4 Texas, with Heisman hopefuls Arch Manning, Julian Sayin, and Jeremiah Smith battling it out in a rematch of last year's season opener. And then around the Pac-12, four games that have yet to be played. We are waiting on the Aggies and the Huskies. That will start at 1:30. UTSA will be at Texas State right when the Aggies kick off, also at 1:30. Memphis is up at the Blue Turf in Boise, taking on the Broncos today at 4. And the SUU T-Birds are in Fort Collins to take on Colorado State tonight at 5. San Diego State will visit UCLA. They will kick off just after the previous game at 5:15. And Texas Tech is on the West Coast at Oregon State at 5:30. And then the Pac-12 at dark game will be Sacramento State at Fresno State tonight at 8:30. And then for our local schools, BYU will be kicking off down in Provo at LaBelle Edwards Stadium, hosting Arizona at 1:30. And then Utah has the nightcap welcoming in Arkansas to Rice-Eccles tonight at 8:15. You won't want to miss either of those along with your Aggies. But that will do it for our scoreboard update. After this break, I will send you back to Scott Girard and Kevin White in the all-in-one Flooring America radio booth. This is Aggies Football on the Aggie Sports Network from Learfield.
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0: Welcome back. You're listening to Aggie Football from Learfield. Scott Girard alongside Kevin White. 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Make sure to check them out online at stokestrucking.com. Love those dudes. As we walked by the semi walking in here, those guys do such a great job with that truck, bringing the equipment to and from every Aggie road trip. All right, so just observing some pregame snaps, Grady Brosterhouse getting the majority of snaps with what appears to be the first team. So let's just assume for the sake of argument here, Kevin, that Grady gets the start at quarterback. What do you expect from him from what you saw in limited moments from him last week? How do you play to his strengths?
2: Well, we saw him carry the ball 10 times for 35 yards a week ago. He was 5 of 13 for 67 yards, and then threw that final interception, one of the four that were thrown on the day. I expect that you'll see a lot of movement from Brosterhouse. He's 6'3", 210, a big kid, and I expect that we'll see a lot of movement in the pocket from him, a lot of play action, a lot of quick game also from Brosterhouse to the outside and to the inside slot receivers. So anxious to see if he's the guy that gets the call, can he be the guy that can help lead this team, as Cam Walker talked about, possession by possession, because you're not going to go win it all in one big play against this Washington defense. You got to kind of pick your spots and try to move the chains.
0: It may be, and it well, frankly, it is a byproduct of the turnovers last week, but Utah State had 33 minutes of time of possession. Honestly, if they could get 33 minutes of time of possession in this game, I would take that in a minute, because I would love for Utah State's offense not just to score, but to go on long 14-play, 15-play, 5.5, 6-minute drives.
2: And they were 9 of 15 on third down conversions.
0: They were.
2: Unfortunately, they did not convert on fourth down on several occasions. And so, you know, can you keep the chains moving? I do like the fact that Bronco went for it three different times on fourth down. Actually, four times. It was 1 for 4 last week on fourth down conversions. So I think he's got to believe that he's got to keep that offense on the field and keep the momentum going on their side. On the other side, the Aggie defense, I thought, played very, very well a week ago. And we'll talk more about them as we get to our keys to the game.
0: The overall, the Utah State team is led at offensive line. Jimmy Liston, it appears, will go back to center. And then George Miley out there working out. So, you know, I talked to Robert and I a little bit last night. I know you talked to him this morning. He could not emphasize enough. And he's not using it as an excuse, but just having George Miley back on the field means a lot to the cohesion of this offensive line.
2: No doubt. He's one of the team captains. We'll be back at that left guard position, and you're right, they're going to move Liston back to center. They'll move Kelly Yosua out to left tackle. Probably see Seth Wilfred out at right tackle, because unfortunately Jackson Nelson, who was playing very well, I thought, a week ago, he went down with a bit of a lower leg injury and is in a boot here today, probably will not go. So a lot of moving parts along that offensive line, which is still one of the big question marks for this Aggie football team, this Aggie offense.
0: Well, and that's going to be really the interesting thing of all of this, as Utah State's got a lot of work to do to make sure that they can get this thing going. Offensively, they just need to, number one, avoid the turnovers. Number two, avoid the plays lead to the turnovers. I think a lot of those turnovers were led to pressure and quarterbacks throwing balls under duress.
2: And we need the quarterbacks to have confidence to stand in there.
0: Yes. Yep.
2: And be able to step up into that pocket and not escape too quickly.
0: Don't want to give up on a play too early.
2: Exactly right. And so we see that from Brosterhouse. You know, will he be able to stand in there against this stout Washington defense, accept the pressure, step up in it, and deliver the football down the field?
0: Well, remember, Brosterhouse had a grand total of one completion coming into this game, and on one attempt, I believe, too.
2: 1 for 1 at Virginia,
0: yeah,
2: in 4 years.
0: So, again, not a guy that had a lot. Look, he's been around the game for a long time, but hadn't been around as a contributor for a long time. And so, you know, look, I don't want to call him a freshman, but he's a youngster in terms of experience.
2: 5 completions, career high. 13 attempts, career high. 10 rushes, career high. Everything that he did last week was career highs for great Brosterhouse. We'll see him go here this afternoon.
0: 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Scott Gerard alongside Kevin White here at Husky Stadium. It's Washington playing host to Utah State. An old Pac-12, Big Ten matchup, because that makes sense. It's the Aggies. It's the Huskies. We'll have more of your pregame show. You'll hear from Bronco Mendenhall next, right here on the Aggie Sports Network from Learfield.
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21: 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Here we go. 10, 5, touchdown, Utah State.
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0: Greetings from the Pacific Northwest. It's Utah State. It's Washington. It's the Aggies and the Huskies set to do a little battle here at Husky Stadium. Beautiful day for football. Temperatures expected to be in the upper 60s, maybe low 70s. Mostly overcast, although the sun is out today. And hopefully the sun is out on this Utah State team. The leaders of the Mountain West Conference in total offense. The leaders of the of the Pac-12 in total defense. However, they did have a 12-point loss to an FCS school at Idaho State, 29-17. But hey, statistically they're great. Hopefully you see a little bit of that transfer out in this game today.
2: When you turn it over four times, and
0: that's
2: you,
0: a problem.
2: You know, and you three fourth down stops, you effectively give it away seven times. You're not going to take many victories away from those kinds of situations. So they got to play cleaner here this afternoon. And I know that as you talked with Coach Bronco Mendenhall, that's something that they're certainly focused on all week long.
0: And certainly trying to take the emotions out of that game and focus just on the analytic part in trying to recover from a difficult loss against Idaho State.
22: There's optimism that comes by looking forward, but there's also the realism of addressing the brutal facts. So you address the brutal facts. The Stockdale paradox says, right, that you address the brutal facts, but you never lose faith in the end of the story. And my career has been long enough, and the history has been significant enough with enough success where, and there's been some pretty high highs, and there's been some pretty, but the perspective, the diligence, the work ethic, the process always wins over time. And so you just stay the course and you work, and the outside world and the external environment will be up and down and noisy and quiet, and ultimately you just put your head down and go.
0: Yeah.
22: And that's what the players deserve. That's what they want. And our relationships are built really through success and adversity. And to be honest, a phase of discovery that, and we have to accelerate that process. So even though, you can basically buy and replace a team and coaches on a yearly basis, and that's what the NFL's done forever. College football looks like that similar. You try your best to replicate what will this team look like in real time against a real opponent, and then inevitably each week there are surprises. Mm-hmm. My job is to mitigate and minimize the surprises. And then, man, you apply and you learn, then you recraft and you replan, and then you work to improve. And that basically is the life of a head coach. Now, revisiting the game on Wednesday that was played last Saturday versus a new opponent, which is a significant test. And so, but that's what grown-ups do. A lot of moms, dads work two jobs or three jobs, and they're balancing this and they're balancing that, and they're having to go back and forth. So mine is just a little more visible, but it's not atypical for what so many hardworking people do that are balancing backwards and forwards.
0: Is it difficult for an 18 to 23-year-old to separate the emotion of a game and focus in on it analytically?
22: Oh, yeah. It's difficult for grown-ups. And maybe one of my greatest strengths is also what folks find fault with, is I don't seem as emotionally charged or wielding my fists or whatever on game day. Man, as a play caller, I learned the more detached I was and the more I stood away from and could see it, the more I was analytical in the process and advising accurately. Mm-hmm. And advising accurately in real time is the best way I can help our team. And so anyway, that process has been learned. I'm 60 now and still perfecting that. For young people, playing the game, taking hits, giving hits, catching the ball, throwing the ball, a steady, calm force. And we have the tablets now, which, man, that is really different, because we're actually seeing now, rather than what we're seeing it on film, and we can talk through that. So we're actually teaching in between. So that really helps. However, they're still responding maybe from an interception, or they're still responding from a missed tackle, or they're still responding from a sack, or in positive or negative ways based on what side we're on. And, man, the next play mentality is really the key to the whole thing, and having a super short memory, and most of us don't. And then there's, I don't want to do that again, and they kind of dwell on that rather than just, that's over and we move forward. And so, yeah, I try to be a really calming but steadying and voice of reason amidst the chaos, so our players can just move forward with factual and beneficial information to help them. This is, pretty powerful messages in terms of leadership and organizational design, but it only works as well as you apply it.
0: Yeah.
22: And, yeah, I continue to work on that in addition to, right, the technical, the tactical, and the strategical, and the cultural of playing the game. And when that all comes together, it's a beautiful thing and a beautiful program. And when it doesn't, you know, people voice displeasure or they criticize and whatever. That's also part of leadership, right? I was once a really powerful quote I was once given when I became the head coach at BYU. And I told the team this story, I think on Monday, and or maybe it was Tuesday, in my first home game at BYU as a head coach. So I'm a brand new head coach, first time ever at BYU. We open with Boston College.
0: That's right.
22: And late in the game, we're trailing, and I chose to punt on fourth down rather than go for it. And it wasn't, well, I think capacity at that time was 58,000, and I think probably everyone there booed. It was my first home game. I'm a first-time head coach. We're playing at home, and I was like, that's what this is. And once you're clear of the conditional nature of support, then you're good.
0: Yeah.
22: And so I understand, man, when you have success and are playing well, it's so much fun and it's great. And the fans are great either way. And when you don't, that's part of it also. And so that's also part of growing up and handling adversity, and how I do that really teaches the players how to do that. And so lots of powerful lessons for sure.
0: So you take on Washington, first road game. You've told me last year that you've got you've coached so many games that you essentially have a book on a schedule for every day and every time, game time. So middle of the day, West Coast time, you're ready to rock and roll where it's an earlier game.
22: It is, and we practiced two models in fall camp, replicating both Washington and Utah. So game times and wake-up times and all the meeting structures and the warm-up. And so we replicated it twice already. And then atypically, but also typically, what's already happened is now there's an issue with the airport that we're leaving from. And there's maintenance or a truck that's not working. And so now we can't leave from Logan, and we'll have to go to Ogden.
0: Yeah.
22: And so now that's an adjustment, right, of an hour-ish or whatever. So our time that was ideal to arrive, much like if you remember the Hawaii game a year ago, we had to leave a day, whole day late.
0: Yeah.
22: And so here's the ideal way to plan, and then here are now already the adjustments. And so we'll arrive, we'll have to leave earlier, we'll arrive later. The rhythm or schedule's thrown off. And basically, I'd like my team, once I tell them, because I'm transparent, they just say, okay, good. Like,
0: yeah.
22: Okay. Like it. And the bigger deal, and the more frantic, and the pacing, and the throwing around, and the antics, that makes a team go up and down. And they looked, and when I tell them, it's like, yeah, okay, good. We're, and there isn't really any other reaction, because they know we're prepared, we have a plan, and we go. And so that's what we'll do.
0: This is a good team you're playing.
22: Oh, yeah.
0: What jumps out at you when you...
22: Quarterback. Man, what an amazing athlete. Electric and dynamic and can scramble and can throw pro style. If you watch, like, the L.A. Rams, how they play, and the head coach has a background there. But many teams in the NFL have a style that's similar-ish. And some NFL teams, if not most, are preferring now a quarterback that can not only throw well, but can... avoid and elude, but then create.
0: Yeah.
22: And so, man, what an exceptional player. So great challenge as far as that goes. And then just the quality of player throughout the roster. And that's quite frankly the financial disparity that happens. But that doesn't determine outcome, as we've already experienced. And so culture, execution, plan, belief, and all that does matter and can compensate for whatever financial discrepancies there are. My team's looking forward to play. They want to play, and they want to play better. And that's where it starts. And so, again, yes, we're playing Washington, and yes, that's a good team. But, again, that's just the setting. Our approach is still completely on us. We're putting the plans in place versus an opponent, but we're still we have, I'm not going to say infancy stages, but what I just saw and discovered, we have significant work to do just in our own program, and that's where our focus will be.
0: That's where the focus is going into this one, as Utah State looking to rebound against a disappointing game against Idaho State. Your pregame show brought to you by Farm Bureau agent Bruce Jones. Contact Bruce at 435-752-3233. It's your future. Let's protect it. Coming up, you'll get Kevin's keys to the game. We'll break this down live at Husky Stadium. It's Utah State, it's Washington on the Aggie Sports Network from Learfield.
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0: 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With that, it's time for Kevin's Keys to the Game right here on the Aggie Sports Network from Learfield. Kevin, what do we need to see? What do you want to see out of this team today?
2: Well, they first and foremost, they've got to really flush what happened a week ago away. It just is never good to lose to an FCS team at home. And so all week long, they've been hearing from their girlfriends, their friends, their moms, their dads, everybody else. How could you lose to Idaho State?
0: How did that happen?
2: And, you know, when you turn it over four times and have those three fourth down stops, that's what happens is you give the other team more opportunities and you get less. And that's kind of the name of the game. So Utah State today, certainly turnover battle will be one of the keys. But Coach Bronco Mendenhall told you in the pregame there that one of the keys for Utah State is going to have to be how do you contain the quarterback. DeMond Williams, and we haven't talked about him much yet, but he is a special he's really a Heisman Trophy candidate.
0: Oh, yeah.
2: Last week, he threw for 268 yards on 35 attempts. He rushed the ball seven times for 61 yards in that game. And when you look at his stats a year ago, he accounted for 31 touchdowns, 611 yards rushing, 3,065 yards passing, and 25 touchdowns. He is a special, special athlete and player that was originally going to where? LSU?
0: Yes, sir.
2: After he signed an NIL contract at Washington, and there was a lawsuit that brought him back, and that whole situation. Well, he's back now at the helm with this Washington football team, and Utah State's going to have to contain him somehow. Keep him in the pocket. Try to have maybe a spy or two outside, inside. Is that Harrison Taggart? Is it Asher Cunningham? Who's going to be the spy on DeMond Williams so that he doesn't get out the gate and create a big play for Washington here this afternoon? Second, they're going to have to limit explosives. When you look at the Washington receiving corps now, we know they're banged up just a little bit, but Rashid Williams a week ago, 24.7 yards per catch on three catches. When you look at Chris Lawson, number eight, four catches for 87 yards, almost 22 yards per reception. Utah State defensively is going to have to limit the explosiveness of that wide receiver core for Washington. We're not sure who's going to go at running back for Washington, so I think you're going to see a lot more of Williams and the receiving core here this afternoon, and then mix in some of those younger running backs. So that's the key on defense, and I think that Utah State today defensively, they're going to have to create turnovers. They did not create any a week ago against Idaho State.
0: Not even any close ones. Like, there weren't balls on the ground they didn't get or drop interceptions. There were was no opportunities for turnovers.
2: They were sound, but they weren't in position to make. But Idaho State got the ball out quickly as well. So, you know, can they get some pressure on Williams and make him perhaps cough one up? Utah State's going to have to be plus two at least today to be able to get out of here with a W. On the offensive side, we think it's going to be Grady Brosserhouse who's going to take the majority of the snaps here for Utah State offensively. So can the Aggie offensive line create enough time and enough space for Brosserhouse to do what he does well, which is move the ball with his legs and then find open receivers as he buys a little bit more time? He was 5 of 13 for 67 yards a week ago. He carried the ball 10 times for 35 yards. So can they create some time and opportunities for Brosserhouse, and that then breeds some confidence in that football team? Anxious to see how the offensive line comes together here this afternoon. I believe that you're probably going to see Kelly Iasua move out to left tackle. You're going to see Jimmy Liston move back from tackle to center. You're going to see George Miley reinserted at left guard. And you're probably going to see Seth Wilfred, who played a lot of left tackle a week ago, move back over to right tackle this afternoon. So a lot of mixing and matching of pieces along that offensive line as they try to find out who are their best five that they are going to get going out there on that offensive line. Another key for Utah State offensively, we only saw Anthony Garcia with one catch and 8 yards a week ago.
0: That was early, I think the first drive, too.
2: Very early. Same thing with Rex Haynes. But Garcia, who was the Swiss Army knife a year ago, he had four touchdown passes, he had one touchdown reception, and he had four receiving touchdowns as well, only one touch a week ago. I want to see Utah State get Anthony Garcia, number one, interested and active early in this ball game offensively. And then, obviously, they've got to protect that football, Scotty. They just have to be able to not turn it over against this Washington team. This is a legitimate Power 5 football team that you'll see with size and speed and strength across the board. The Aggie offense is going to have to maintain drives. Now, they were 9 of 15 a week ago on third down conversions. If they can possess the ball, as we talked about a few minutes ago, they had it for 33 minutes a week ago. Can they possess it for that much time here this afternoon? They're going to be able to compete against Washington here this afternoon. So those are my keys offensively, defensively. If they're a plus two in the turnover battle, look for Utah State to keep it close. And if they can keep it close in that one score range getting into the fourth quarter, anything can happen in a football game like this. I think they're going to play better. I think they're going to be playing faster. I think they're going to be more confident here this afternoon than they were a week ago. And I think Utah State will keep it close into the fourth quarter. We'll see what happens as we get into the later parts of this ball game.
0: And that's what, you know, we've heard coaches say in the past, just get us into the second half, let us have this thing close, and then make other teams nervous. And once you can do that, you're going to give yourself some opportunities to be successful. Your pregame show brought to you by America First Credit Union. 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
6: They're resilient.
7: 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Caught, touchdown, Utah State. Working then.
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7: 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To the 40, breaks the tackle, spins out of another one.
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4: Aggie football is brought to you by Beaver Mountain. Come ski the Beav. Also brought to you by Smith's, proud partner of Utah State Athletics. Now with the call of the game from the All-in-One Flooring America radio booth. Here's the voice of the Aggies, Scott Girard.
9: Utah State has went tails. The call was heads, and so Utah State loses the coin toss. Washington is deferred, and Utah State will bring that offense out for the first offensive possession of the game. Scott Girard alongside the legend, Kevin White, as we are live here at Husky Stadium. Let's get it, folks. Fired up for this one. One of the most pristine venues in all of college athletics. This place is absolutely incredible. Put it on your bucket list. This is a game you've got. This is a place you need to see a football game at.
10: Beautiful day for a football game. The sun's kind of crept through. 66 degrees. Perfect day for football here in the fall in a beautiful venue with Union Bay out here to the east. And a couple of Aggies that we're going to see in here this afternoon, Scotty, that didn't get a chance to go last week. We see Ceci Bailaje, number 10, back deep to receive alongside Noah White. So Ceci will get his first action as an Aggie. We think Bryson Taylor may go today as well in the defensive secondary, along with Chapman Lewis, who will also get an opportunity to go here this afternoon in that defensive backfield for Utah State.
9: Hunter McKee, the kickoff specialist for the Washington Huskies, places the ball, and we are close to getting underway. It's the Aggies and the Huskies in a beautiful scenic setting here in Seattle, Washington. Five kickoffs last week. All five of them went for, or actually three of the five went for touchbacks. And let's see how it goes here. High kickoff taken, and it will go out of the back of the end zone. And here comes the Utah State offense out on the field. And as we expected, Grady Brosterhaus will be the starting quarterback for Utah State, as McKay Hillstead unable to go due to injury.
10: We see him down there in the huddle. He does have that helmet on, but he did get his arm banged in that second quarter last week. And so it will be Grady Brosterhaus, the 6'3", 210-pound graduate senior here for Utah State that will get the start.
9: That's how much they like to mess with people. They brought McKay Hillstead in the huddle and then ran him out. And here comes Grady Brosterhaus, the transfer from Virginia. Pistol formation. Motions a man to

0: The near side and high snap, and guess what, folks? This is not how you want to start a game for the offensive line for Utah State. We're going to have a false start.
1: 11 penalties for 83 yards a week ago, and several of them were these procedural kinds of penalties. They brought the noise to start the drive, and the Aggies are moved back 5 yards.
2: Offense number 52, 5-yard penalty, first down.
1: Jimmy Liston. Must have flinched the football before he snapped it. It was a high snap as well. So a lot of anxiety here to start this game for this Aggie offensive line.
0: Four-man front for the Huskies. Brosterhouse all by himself in the backfield. Let's see if they quarterback draw it. Yes, they will. Brosterhouse has to break one tackle but cannot get past the next line of defenders. Falls forward for a gain of 3, so gets 3 out of those 5 penalty yards back.
1: This was a little bit of that designed off-tackle play with pullers coming across. Brosterhouse kind of waited and then broke off to that left-hand side. But Alex McLaughlin, the center, the strong safety for Washington, was right there to take him down.
0: Brosterhouse gets the snap, rolls right, has all day to throw. Now will keep it himself, tries to get around the corner and cannot. Pushed out of bounds and a minimal gain, maybe of a yard on the play, and it will set up what you hate to see if you're an Aggie fan. Third and long. We'll call it third and 11 for the Aggies.
1: Eli Wood was the intended receiver as he rolled out to the right-hand side, but he fell down. And that left Anthony Garcia, the only one out there outside, and nobody to throw the ball to, so Brosterhouse had to take off.
0: Two receivers in the near, one to the far. Brosterhouse in shotgun. Washington shows blitz. Instead, dump it down, and it's caught for a first down on the slant. Eli Wood. Aggies did a good job picking up the blitz. Brosterhouse got it out quickly, and the Aggies convert on third and 11.
1: That mesh play held the linebackers just a little bit, allowed Eli Wood, who had 6 catches for 90 yards, both career highs and a touchdown a week ago, to make the behind-the-shoulder catch as the ball was thrown behind him just a little bit, but he moves the chains.
0: Washington a little messed up defensively. Finally get 2 defensive backs on the receivers here on the near side. Fresh set of downs for the Aggies. Brosterhouse, again, late pitch on a kind of a shovel pass and a drop there right at the line of scrimmage is Noah White. A loss of 3 on the play on a shovel pass that took about 3 or 4 seconds to develop.
1: That was designed inside and just nobody picking up the linebacker there. Big number 33 for Washington. That's Darren Conley. And no, White had nowhere to go.
0: Robinson motions out of the backfield. White stays in at running back. Brosterhouse fakes the handoff, looking to throw, looking deep. He's got a man, and it is underthrown. It would have been a touchdown had the ball been thrown well. There is a flag on the play. Starling was all by himself, not a man within 5 yards of him. Brosterhouse left it short, but they are going to get Washington for either a hold or a PI.
1: Yep.
2: Pass interference. Defense number 24. 15-yard penalty. Automatic first down.
0: Jaron Jones gets hit with the call, and Utah State moves the chains. But, Kevin, that ball's well thrown. That's a touchdown.
1: Wow. Damique Starling ran right by Jones, who had an interception a week ago against Washington State. You're right. If that ball is out in front, he's gone. But because it was underthrown, that made the safety come across to get him early.
0: This time another quarterback draw, getting right to the 50, stretching to about the 49-yard line. Brosterhouse gets maybe 2 on the play. And Utah State on the Washington side of the field. 12:40 left in the first quarter. First initial offensive possession for either team. As this is what Utah State wants. Grind out clock, long time-consuming drives.
1: They got that big third down conversion from Brosterhouse to Eli Wood. It's going to be tough running here against this Washington front. So Brosterhouse has got to be good in the throw game here this afternoon.
0: Jacobs to the left. Brosterhouse steps up. A delayed quarterback draw. Gets a block but can't break a tackle. Gets to the 55. Looked like there was plenty of more yardage to gain, but a trip up at the 45-yard line. It will be 3rd and 4 coming up.
1: Wow. Jimmy Liston got out to try to get to Manu, the linebacker. Just couldn't get a hat on him. Or Brosterhouse would have certainly picked up the first down. But he did get 5, and so makes it more a third and manageable opportunity here for the Aggies.
0: Manu had 11 tackles, 7 solo last week against Washington State. Noah White, the running back, to the right of Brosterhouse. Throw the swing pass behind White, and it's thrown behind him. He has to reach back to grab it, falls down, loses three on the play. That's on your quarterback.
1: Yes, sir. That's an easy throw to your right-hand side, but Brosterhouse threw it way behind Noah White. Alex McLaughlin was out there, but Noah White could have made a move and got to the first down sticks. But that ball's got to be thrown out in front and let your running back run upfield with the football. As it was, it's a loss and a TFL for Washington, and it sets up a fourth down for Utah State.
0: So Landon Rico will punt this thing away as he stands at his own 38-yard line. A promising drive goes for naught. Rico drives this thing deep. Fair catch signal taken, and it will be first and 10 for the Huskies at their own 18-yard line. Timeout on the field. No score. Utah State and Washington on the Aggie Sports Network from Learfield.
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0: 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Taking the field for the Washington Huskies, he is as dynamic a quarterback as there is in the country, Damon Williams Jr. He's got over 5,200 total career yards. That's 17 shy of entering the top 10 in the UW records. He is only 46 shy of 1,000 yards rushing as a career. Only Marcus Tuiasosopo and Jake Locker have reached those numbers.
1: Think about some of the names. Warren Moon, Jake Locker, Tuiasosopo, Jake Browning. Been some good quarterbacks here throughout the years at the University of Washington. This may be the best of them all when it's all said and done.
0: You go back to a game last year. Now, granted, it was against Rutgers, so take it with a grain of salt. He had 538 total yards in that game. So this is a dynamic quarterback. They are beat up a little bit at running back. We'll talk about that throughout the broadcast. But it will be first and 10, ball at the 17, after Utah State got inside the Washington 50, unfortunately forced to punt. And now here comes the Huskies in the purple and gold, ready to take the field.
1: Aggies will start with Tabita Tua, Tyree Morris, Carson Touje up front. Looks like you've got Harrison Taggart, Asher Cunningham at your linebacker spots. And I thought that defense played very well a week ago.
0: They
1: gave up
0: only
1: 241 yards of total offense. That was an offense in Idaho State that hadn't gone for less than 350 yards total offense at any point a year ago. So they played well against that Idaho State offense.
0: Damon Williams, this is a very pro-style offense. Under center, direct handoff, working back to the middle of the field, stacked at the line of scrimmage, and dropped. Running back on the field for Washington is number 34. Yep, that is Brian Bonner, the running back. And again, it will be very much by committee.
1: It's that stretch. Coach Nick Howell told us a little bit about the stretch handoff to going to that right-hand side this time. The Aggies defense did a nice job of holding for no gain.
0: Under center once again. Williams fakes the handoff, looking to throw. A little bit of late pressure. The Aggies bring it, and it'll be a holding penalty as they're able to hold Williams only to about a 3-yard gain, but a flag all the way back at the 4-yard line as Utah State got good pressure and Washington forced to hold.
2: holding. Offense, number 55. That penalty's enforced half the distance of the goal. Second down.
0: Would you go third and six or second and whatever this might be? Probably about 18.
1: Yeah, I think that's what you do. Put them behind the chains a little bit. Good coverage in the secondary. Ryan Carby, the center, is the one guilty of the infraction. And it was Tavita Tua that was putting the pressure on from the outside. You'd like to see that against this massive front from Washington. The Utah State was able to get a little bit of pressure.
0: Here comes Williams, second and about 19. Aggies with a four-man front. Handoff right up the middle and knocked down at the 9-yard line. Utah State coming up big, cutting down that redwood, and the Aggies are going to face a are going to force a third and long. Trey Cooley unable to cut the corner. Utah State with a big stop.
1: And that was D'Angelo Mays, the cornerback, who was able to slow play it and get to the legs of Cooley to take him down. What a great open field tackle from D'Angelo Mays. And the Aggies now with a third and long. Does Nick Howell sit back and play cover, or does he bring some pressure on Demond Williams?
0: Four-man front for the Aggies. They do blitz from the outside, but only bring three. Williams all day to throw, middle of the field, and over the head of his intended receiver. No flag on the play. Utah State forces a three and out, and the Aggies get off the field.
1: Excellent coverage in the back end. There was good protection for Williams. He was able to step up and make the throw, but nobody opened down the field, and he overthrew his receiver. The Aggies should get great field position on this exchange.
0: Javen Jacobs standing at his own 35-yard line. Punter Hunter Green, four punts last week. His dad was a kicker here at Washington.
2: 72 on Utah State.
1: Averaged over 50 yards per kick a week ago. But Javen Jacobs should give the Aggies some good field position.
0: Late man coming onto the field for the Aggies. Jacobs waits for it, gets it at the 31-yard line. To the 35, 40, cuts to the middle of the, now to the corner, and knocked down at the 47-yard line. The Aggies near midfield and a ton of momentum here in the early stages of this game. No score. Both teams forced to punt, but the Aggies much better offensively than Washington. Aggie defense holds the Huskies to a three and out. 9 minutes left to go in the first frame. No score. Utah State will try to change that when we come back on the Aggie Sports Network from Learfield.
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0: Welcome on back, Husky Stadium. Utah State looking good early on. Aggies offensively got to the Washington side of the field before a drive stalled. Now Washington forced to punt on a three and out. Aggies, their second possession with the ball, has it at their own 47-yard line. 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Grady Brosterhouse, the starting quarterback, converted a nice third and 11, but there have been some inaccuracy issues on that first drive. Let's see if he can get that cleaned up.
1: Even on the third down reception by Eli Wood, it was thrown behind him. And then on the third down, on the last play of their previous drive, threw it behind Noah White. So Grady's got to be a little bit more accurate in the throw game. He was 3 for 3 for 8 yards in that opening drive, but he missed also D'Amik Starling. They got the PI penalty, but if he throws that one out in front of D'Amik Starling, he scores a touchdown. So a little bit of the inexperience showing from that young Aggie quarterback.
0: Jacobs, the running back, behind Brosterhouse. Finally, the official gets out of the way, gives Brosterhouse the green light. Wood comes in motion, rough snap, and handoff to Jacobs is going to be another TFL, two-yard loss. I don't know if that was a bad snap or Brosterhouse didn't see it coming.
1: It came hot, and you've got Chance Chargwiloff now at center. And where's Liston? I'm not seeing Jimmy Liston out there right now on this possession. Now he comes back in at center, and Chargwiloff comes off. So that much beleaguered Aggie offensive line is still looking for answers of who that best five was going to be.
0: So second and 12. Interesting situation there from the center spot. Running backs on each side for Brosterhouse. Receivers on each side. And Brosterhouse keeps it himself. Gets near the midfield stripe. Will gain about four. And it'll set up a third and eight at the 49-yard line.
1: Helmet came off from defensive tackle Derek Coleman-Brusa.
0: He'll have to sit out a play.
1: And he kept playing. Isn't that usually an unsportsmanlike penalty?
0: That is. That's the old BYU penalty.
1: Kept playing there. Brosterhouse was able to get upfield for a few yards. Sets up now another third and long for this Aggie offense. On that opening drive, they were one of two on third down conversions.
0: So the crowd comes to life here at Husky Stadium. The Aggies at their own 49 need to get to the Washington 43 for a first down. Brosterhouse with Jacobs to his left, then shifts to his right. Two receivers to the far, one to the near. Washington shows blitz. Let's see if they bring it. Brosterhouse looks to throw, tipped at the line, incomplete. Was trying to throw the slant to Eli Wood. And Brosterhouse, even though he stands at a tall 6'3", somebody got a mitt up and knocked that thing to the ground, and the Aggies forced a punt.
1: That was strong safety Alex McLaughlin, who was spying Brosterhouse. And Brosterhouse stood and stared down Eli Wood all the way on the throw, and that made an easy knockaway for McLaughlin, and the Aggies go three and out.
0: Rico had a short punt near midfield on his last go-around. Let's see if he can punt or pin Washington back inside the 10-yard line. Rayshon Clark standing at his 11-yard line. A flag is thrown, and we'll blow it dead as we'll have the second false start against the Aggies. And that will give Rico another chance to boot this thing away.
2: False start. Offense number 12. Five-yard penalty. Fourth down.
1: The gunner on this near side for Utah State. That's Chika Ebonoa, who got an early start. The gunner. And that's the second procedural penalty for Utah State here in the first quarter. They had a bunch of those a week ago.
0: Yes, they did.
1: Going to have to clean that up.
0: So Rico now at his own 29-yard line. And he'll boot this thing away. Another short kick. Let's see if he gets a good Aggie bounce. Yes, it does. To the 12, pretty much dying about the 13-yard line. Wish he could have got a little bit more out of that. But once again, Washington forced to start a drive inside their 20. Field position battle going Utah State's way. Unfortunately, the Aggies unable to get any points on the board. It's still scoreless, Utah State and Washington, as we are in the first quarter right here on the Aggie Sports Network from Learfield. 7:58 left to go.
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0: Utah State Athletics and America First Credit Union featuring the academic success of USU student athletes. This week, the America First Federal or the America First Credit Union student athlete of the week is from the cross country team, Jedediah McGargle. Congratulations to him. Broke his personal best 7K time, taking 17 seconds off his previous record. 20 minutes, 47 seconds.
1: Wow.
0: I could probably pull that off.
1: I don't know if I even like to drive 7 kilometers that fast. Let's see who's starting out in that Aggie secondary. Marky Grant, Chapman Lewis
0: is
1: at the free safety position. David Kabongo in at the nickel. Brevin Hamblin. You got Bronson Oliveau now alongside Chris Joe at the linebacker positions. Jordan Pendleton out here at this left edge position with D'Angelo Mays at the left corner.
0: So the Huskies still in the huddle. Now they are, this is not a, they run an offense very similar to an NFL offense. They do not like to run the spread. They're not in shotgun primarily. What you see out of college is not what you see traditionally or what you see out of this Washington team. Bonner in at running back, and as I say that, of course, Williams gets back in shotgun. Motions a man to his near side. Gets the snap, straight drop back, good pressure, but a man wide open to the outside, and that pressure forced the overthrow to Roebuck as he was open, would have gained about 5 or 6 yards, but Williams overthrew him by a mile.
1: Desmond Roebuck, yeah, the slot receiver out into the flat, and David Kabongo was late getting over to cover, but just an airmail that time from DeMond Williams.
0: So Williams with Bonner to his left. Two receivers to the far side, one to the near. Aggies fall back into a four-man front. They bring a late blitz, though, and Williams is forced to run with it and gets decked at the 20-yard line. Wow! Two Aggies come and just absolutely put a lick on him. Washington wants a penalty. They're not going to get it. That was clean, but, boy, it was hard.
1: He started to slide a little bit as he broke contain. Looked like Carson Tougier was getting held. Yeah, his jersey getting tugged. And it was Jordan Pendleton and Bronson Oliveau.
0: Oof.
1: Both came in. That could have been called.
0: Yeah, they could get a helmet-to-helmet, too.
1: For sure. But
0: let's hope we don't see a replay here.
1: I agree. You can see the quickness. He's 5'11", 190 pounds. You can see the foot speed of DeMond Williams.
0: Aggies in a little bit of confusion offensively, defensively. And I wonder if we're getting a review or
1: timeout,
0: Utah State called a timeout.
1: Yep, you're right. They were
2: timeout.
1: Discombobulated on defense. And Nick Hallam, Bronco Mendenhall said, let's take just a bit to see if we can get a third down stop right here.
0: Marky Grant was not expecting to have the far receiver, but nobody had covered him, so he had to sprint over there. And Utah State wisely uses a timeout. You just hope that they don't go to a replay monitor during this timeout.
1: At this stage, can they go to a replay?
0: I don't think so.
1: Yeah, I think that now officials are blowing the whistle right
0: now. Maybe they can. Oh, we're good.
1: It is the Big Ten.
0: Yeah.
1: Sorry.
0: No rules apply for the Big Ten.
1: had to say it.
0: Well, we all know it.
1: Not saying which game it was in a Hail Mary a week ago that may have been the case.
0: Yeah, Michigan got the win against Oklahoma and did not need to add any time to get it done either.
1: That's pretty amazing.
0: Yeah.
1: And they're 2-0.
0: No 1 second needed Kyle.
1: Or 1-1-1. Big right. Third down for the Aggie defense
0: yep.
1: Right here.
0: Williams all by himself now motions Cooley back into the backfield. Tight formation. Williams setting up the throw. Throwing. Has a man and juggled and caught at the 40-yard line. Slow, long developing play, but it is reeled in as Rashad Williams brings it, and Washington picks up a first down for the first time today.
1: Great protection. Aggies had blitz coming. Running back Cooley did a nice job stepping up to help protect his quarterback, and Williams, all the way from the far side to the near side on a drag route, gets the catch.
0: Cooley out in the flat will take the reception, and a nice open field tackle by the Aggies will lead to a 1 yard loss as Kabongo reels him in and drops him for the TFL.
1: It was going to be one of my keys to this game as well, as tackling in open space. And Kabongo did a terrific job right there on the running back as a little slip out from DeMond Williams to Cooley, but Kabongo was able to wrap him up.
0: If Kabongo doesn't wrap him up, that's about a 15-yard gain. Williams waiting for the snap. Fakes the inside handoff, dumps it down to his tight end. Aggies are there. He's still able to fall forward, though, for a nice gain to about the 48-yard line. And it will bring up a third and five. Decker DeGraff picking up his first reception of the game.
1: And this is a big part of their game plan. They had 10 receptions out of their tight ends a week ago. This is just a little play-action roll to the right with DeGraff slipping out. Gets out into the flat, able to pick up six and give the Huskies a more manageable third down.
0: Had four receptions last week. Two receivers to the far, one to the near. Four-man front for the Aggies. Third and four. Washington's converted one third down on this drive. Aggies trying to hold them here. Movement along the line. They got to blow that dead. Yep, false start. Right tackle looked like he got an early jump on that. By the way, this is a big false Staker start. Parsons third offense down coming up.
2: Five-yard penalty, third down.
0: So third and four now becomes third and nine, and you don't have a lot of third and nine plays in the old playbook.
1: That's correct. Drew has a party. The captain, right tackle, got the early start as the Aggies were starting to show pressure. They had man coverage, kind of what Coach Wells told us last week, zero coverage.
0: Zero coverage.
1: Yep. And now, similarly, you've got Brevin Hamblin who's going to spy Williams, the quarterback.
0: Here comes Williams, gets the high snap. Aggies have good pressure, but a man wide open and dropped to the 41-yard line. Another big catch by Washington on third down, and the Huskies have it at the Aggie 41-yard line. Nice pitch and catch for Washington. Naone, he's able to reel it in.
1: Bear Naone, the backup tight end, who last week had five catches for 32 yards. Another one of those tight ends. Just kind of slipped him out, and nobody there to cover him. D'Angelo Mays had to come over and make the tackle, but another third down conversion for the Huskies.
0: So the Huskies, for the first time today, on the Aggie side of the field, using two third down conversions so far. No score in this one. Williams rolling right, looking to throw, throwing all the way to the near side of the field, and it is over the head of his intended receiver in double coverage as Roebuck, unable to reel it in, led him a bit too far, and the Aggies had it well covered, too.
1: Just a max protect, deep shot on the post. Williams laid it out there. Brevin Hamlin, coming over from the strong safety position, did a really nice job of locating the receiver and then got his head turned to try to locate the football. The ball was just thrown too far out in front of Roebuck.
0: 4:16 left to go in the first quarter. Still no score. Both teams with two offensive possessions. Washington with their second here. Here comes the inside handoff, looking for space and getting no space whatsoever. Chopped down at the 40-yard line, a gain of one on the play. Bonner is chopped down by the Aggies. It'll be another third and nine coming up.
1: Love the confidence with which Brevin Hamblin is playing. Came from that strong safety position and made the tackle right almost to the line of scrimmage.
0: Washington not wasting any time. Right back to the line of scrimmage. Third and nine. Williams, delayed blitz by the Aggies. He's able to spin out of it. He'll be close to a first down yardage. He'll be about 2 yards shy. Good job by Williams keeping the play alive. Gets to the Aggie 34-yard line. He'll be 3 yards shy. And right now, Washington looks like they're not about to take the offense off the field.
1: That's right. They're going to go for it here on fourth down. A little bit of confusion on the blitz and a little bit of a loop stunt from Bronson Oliveau, but he ran into his own man and couldn't get the full pressure with D'Angelo Mays. But that still sets up a fourth down opportunity for Utah State.
0: Fourth and three. Here we go. Bunch formation for Washington. Straight drop back. Aggies have pressure. They're trying to throw the screen. It's wide open. Dropped. Oh, that could have been a touchdown. Oh, my goodness. Trey Cooley all by himself at the 30-yard line knew he was wide open and dropped the ball. The Aggies, breathe easy. You're getting off the field. You may have gotten a little lucky on that one, but, hey, nobody cares. That's a fourth down stop by the Aggie defense.
1: Wow. And perhaps a break that this Aggie football team just turned his head as the ball got to him. Started to look upfield, dropped the football. He would have scored. He was all by himself out there. But the Aggies get off the field and give their offense the football back.
0: Utah State offense back out on the field when we come back on the Aggie Sports Network from Learfield.
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0: listening to Aggie football from Learfield. Utah State and Washington, the Aggies get a gift as Trey Cooley drops what would have been an easy first down on fourth and three and probably a touchdown, setting up a beautiful screenplay, but Cooley drops it, and the Aggies now have it first and 10 at their own 33-yard line, going with Grady Brosterhaus. The backup quarterback last week, McKay Hillstead, still suffering from that arm injury. A no-go today.
1: He's 3 of 4 for 8 yards here in the first two possessions. I want to see if Robert and I perhaps gets him going early in this drive with maybe a quick throw, something to get his confidence going.
0: Motion man comes to the near side. Fake the handoff, throwing the slant behind his man, but caught. It'll be a gain of about 4, maybe 5 on the play as Eli Wood nabs reception number 2 on the day.
1: Boy, the thing you see about Eli Wood is he catches everything.
0: Yes, he does.
1: Had 6 catches for 90 yards and a touchdown a week ago. This one, again, thrown behind him. And we've seen that 3 or 4 times now from Brosterhaus. This one probably was good that it was thrown behind him because that allowed Wood, the only one there, to make the catch.
0: Jacobs motions out of the backfield. Brosterhaus by himself. Usually go quarterback draw in this situation. They will not. He throws to the outside. Caught. First down. Beautiful catch by Utah State. And the Aggies able to move the chains on that play as Anthony Garcia reels it in.
1: One of my keys is, can you get number 1, Anthony Garcia, going? This is just a simple timing route.
0: Yeah.
1: A long throw from Brosterhaus.
0: Probably
1: a
0: his
1: good
0: best
1: throw.
0: Yeah, probably his best throw of the day.
1: Beautiful timing throw on the out route to Garcia for the first down.
0: So the Aggies pick up their first down since that first drive of the game. Noah White in at running back. Long, slow-developing mesh play, breaking one tackle, breaking two tackles. Great hard running to the 48-yard line. It'll only be a gain of 2 on the play, but Valahi with his first carry of the season.
1: Sesi Valahi, the transfer from Oklahoma State, originally from Salt Lake City, did a nice job breaking a couple of tackles and getting upfield. He was not able to go a week ago, so it's good to see him in the lineup now for Utah State in that running game. Got to get the running backs going. Jacobs only 1 carry for negative 2 so far here in the first quarter.
0: Running backs to the each side of Brosterhaus. Vailehi gets another carry and fumbles the football. It's picked up by Washington at the 30 to the 20, 15, 10, 5. This is going to be a fumble return for a score by Washington. Vailehi hit hard 4 yards behind the line of scrimmage, was trying to break out of it, and then just put the ball on the turf, and the Huskies make the Aggies pay with the interception return for the score, or the fumble return for the score.
1: I don't know that it was a hit. It was all just as he
0: was looked
1: going
0: like
1: down,
0: he was just
1: almost like he was hurting his knee as he was going down. Is his knee down? His knee may be down before that ball came out. It was Tariq Ukta who scooped it up and scored, but I think they got to review this. I think his knee is down.
0: Oh, yeah, I do too.
2: His play was reviewed, and it was determined that the ball carrier's knee was down prior to the fumble. The ball will be placed at the 43-yard line. It'll be Utah State's ball.
1: Woo!
0: Aggies dodge a massive bullet there, and that is a very, very quick review, too. So take the touchdown off the board, and it will be third and long, but the Aggies will live with that, knowing that the ball is at the 41-yard, or actually, let's see here, about the 43-yard line, and it will be third and 12 for the Aggies.
1: As Vailahi was going down, he was trying to fight off the defender, very loose with the football. The football came up and out, but that right knee was down, luckily, for Utah State. It does set up a third and very long.
0: Honestly, after that, a punt might not be a bad thing
1: yes,
0: here.
1: Yes, sir. Yes, sir.
0: Third and 13 for Utah State. They don't want to talk about punting yet, though. 3 receivers to the far, 1 to the near. Husky fans still upset with that touchdown wiped off the board. Wood in motion. Brosterhaus in pressure. Rolls to his right. And will keep it himself. Gets to the 50. Stretches forward. Takes a hit at the 45-yard line. He'll be about a yard or two shy of a first down. But great open field running by Brosterhaus. Accuracy may be an issue, but boy, effort on those runs is not. It's 4th and 2, and I believe
1: that got the offense on the field.
0: Brosterhaus is still there. Aggies need to get to the 44. Ball's at the 46.
1: I wonder if they'll let this clock go run all the way out.
0: I think they probably
1: talk
0: will.
1: Talk about it.
0: Brosterhaus in shotgun. Jacobs to his left. Claps his hands. They're going to run the play. Jacobs tries to fall forward. I'll be shy. And the Aggies unable to get there. Jacobs hit, tries to spin out of a tackle, can't, and the Aggies turn it over on downs right back to Washington near the midfield stripe.
1: You like the call?
0: I don't hate it. I think Rosterhouse should have kept it, though.
1: But do you like them going for it?
0: Yeah, I do.
1: You're okay with that, right?
0: Yeah.
1: That's putting a lot of faith in Nick Howell's defense.
0: Yep, I agree.
1: I'd like it, too. I don't know that I like the play call, and I don't know that I... You know, you're not getting any movement in the running game. I think you got to keep that ball in Brosterhouse's hands to give him a run-pass option. Now, maybe he had that, and he gave the ball off. So, you know, we'll have to ask about that one at the end of this ball game.
0: 4 seconds left, and Washington back out on the field. So, yes, Nick Howell being told, we need your defense to step up here. Williams has the ball at his own 46-yard line. Fake the handoff, throws the outside, has his man open at the 50-yard line, ripped down at the 47-yard line of Utah State, and that is how the first half comes to an end. Both teams stopped on individual fourth downs, no score. Aggies and Huskies scoreless after one on the Aggie Sports Network from Learfield.
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0: Welcome on back. You're listening to Utah State football as the Aggies and the Huskies scoreless after one. Both teams looking like they're showing signs of life. Both teams giving the ball back on fourth down stops. It's been that kind of game today, but Washington will have it. Moving now right to left after an 8-yard gain on first down. It'll be second and two at the Aggie 46-yard line. 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
1: Defensive first quarter.
0: Yes.
1: 68 yards for Washington, 38 for Utah State. Time of possession, 8 minutes and 16 seconds for Utah State, 6:44 for Washington. DeMont Williams was 5 of 9 for 52 yards in that first quarter. Brosterhouse for Utah State, 5 of 6, but for only 20 yards in that first quarter. The Aggies have got to get the running game going. 10 carries for 18 yards. Washington only 16 yards on 5 attempts. So both defenses doing a nice job. Both defenses getting a fourth down stop. Fortunately for Utah State, it took a dropped pass out into the flat that probably would have scored.
0: Let's not get caught up in the
1: details. But it was a fourth down stop.
0: But
1: yes.
0: It's a fourth down stop. Yeah.
1: And then, of course, the Vailahe fumble overturned. It was a quick review as well. They saw that knee was down. It was returned for a touchdown, brought back. The Aggies then go for it on fourth down, unable to convert. And that now gives Washington inside their own territory, inside the Utah State territory now, a second and short.
0: Tell you what, though, I don't know how this game is going to go, and I hope I'm not jinxing it here. But you do see the capabilities in the first quarter of that Utah State defense.
1: No doubt. That is a really strong unit, and it's going to have to be strong until the offense can start to catch up a little bit.
0: Bonner to the right of Williams as we start the second quarter. No score between these two teams. Williams fakes the handoff. Straight drop back. Looking to throw. Looking to the near side. Another wide open receiver and pushed out of bounds at the 38-yard line. Nice gain by the Huskies. As coming up with the reception for the Washington Huskies is Trez Davis. His second reception. He's the one that had the catch right before the end of the first quarter.
1: Wide open in front of Kai Stokes. Stokes, the backup cornerback, transfer from Cincinnati. Before that at Ohio State. just gave way too much cushion.
0: Bonner stays in a running back. Williams fakes the handoff, rolling right. Good open field block and off to the races. Spins out of a tackle, now finally ripped down at the 23-yard line. That's a gain of 16 on the play to Roebuck. Beautiful play, beautiful blocking by his co-wide receiver on the outside as well.
1: Yeah, I want to see who that was. He had the corner blitz coming from
0: That's
1: Bryson
0: Davis.
1: Taylor. Is that Davis, the wide receiver,
0: yep.
1: that made the block? And Roebuck, boy, he got hammered by Harrison Taggart, but not until he got several yards downfield for the first down.
0: All right, this is the biggest threat by either team so far in this game. Williams looks right, has pressure, sacked at the 29-yard line. Utah State comes up with a big sack as Williams knocked back to the 28.
1: James Jeanette off the edge was able to track him down as he was starting to move out to the left-hand side. Jeanette ran him down and took him down for the sack. What a play from that transfer from Virginia Tech.
0: Loss of 7 on the play. Ball back to the 29-yard line. Utah State on the day, their first sack and their third TFL. Williams looking for to step up. Has a man caught near the first down marker. He'll be about, let's see where they mark him, about a yard shy of the first down. But the out route wide open. These receivers are just running free as wide open down the field.
1: Is that number 0?
0: I thought it was
1: 8?
0: 0.
1: That might be Mason.
0: Yeah, it must be 8.
1: Chris Lawson. Lawson, yep.
0: Inside handoff, third down, first down picked up. Actually, they did mark it a first down, so it's a gain of 3 to the 11-yard line. But you hate seeing a big sack like that and immediately giving up the first down on the next play.
1: Again, just too much cushion. We saw that against Idaho State early in the game, where Utah State's corners were way off, and Idaho State just kept marching down the field with some of those quick throws to the outside. We're seeing those timing routes now, the out routes in front of the defensive secondary, the corners for Utah State. So they're going to have to tighten that up a little bit and break on those out cuts a little bit quicker.
0: Williams back under center. Bonner, the running back. Ball's on the turf. Bonner's able to collect it. Bad handoff as Williams and Bonner just had a bad exchange. The ball fell down on the turf, and Bonner's able to fall on it. It's a loss of 1, though, and Utah State will force a third down. A lot of self-inflicted mistakes by the Huskies in this game so far.
1: And by those running backs. And we talked about that. They're two top running backs, Jaden Lamar and Quade Carr, both out this afternoon. And those backup running backs have had a hard time holding onto the football here this afternoon.
0: So it'll be 3rd and 7. Washington can pick up a first down at the 4-yard line. Aggies bring the blitz. Bonner stepping up, throwing to the corner of the end zone, over the head of his intended receiver, and the Aggies will get off the field, forcing a field goal attempt by the Washington Huskies. Aggies with the pressure. Williams didn't like it. Had to throw off his back foot, nowhere near his intended receiver.
1: Going for Jordan Clay on the post corner route. Was matched up against Chapman Lewis. A little bit of hand fighting. The Husky fans didn't like. They thought that Chapman Lewis may have grabbed hold of Clay, the wide receiver, but the ball way out in front and incomplete.
0: Tyler Robles will be the kicker. Went 1 for 2 last week. Played at Texas State last year, where he was 21 of 23 kicking field goals. Hold down, kick is up, and the kick is good. So Washington on the board first, but the Aggie defense holds up inside the red zone. And it's 3-0 Washington in the second quarter. 11:36 left to go in the second frame. 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
0: A little bit of a warming up here on the near sideline. Brosterhaus and McKay Hillstead both getting in some throws here. McKay, now it's a non-conference game, so no injury reports don't have to be released. So we don't know if there were to be released, if McKay Hillstead would be listed as out. But as of right now, you got Hillstead working out the arm there on the right side. I don't know if that's just him keeping himself not bored on the sideline, or if there's something to that. Hey, on the go and want to stay connected to live sports anywhere in the country, download the free Varsity Network app available on Apple and Android. 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So after the field goal, Utah State turns it over on downs. The Huskies go 46 yards in 3.5 minutes. And it is the Huskies leading now 3-0.
1: Yeah, 10 plays, 46 yards. After Utah State had turned it over on that fourth down attempt. I do like the aggressiveness of going forward on fourth down. Would love to have seen maybe a little bit of a different play option there. But I do like the aggressiveness and saying to Nick Howell and his staff, hey, we're going to put our confidence in you. And, of course, a week ago, after several Aggie turnovers, the defense stood tall and forced 5 field goals. And coaches always tell you, if you can force kicks, you got a chance to stay in a ballgame.
0: Aggies now 1 of 5 on fourth down this year. And the Utah State Aggies will bring this back. Valahi gets to the 20, stretches the 22, takes a nasty shot, jumps right back up, says that's all you got. And the Aggies will start at first and 10 at the 22.
1: See, Valahi, he's not afraid of contact.
0: No, he is not.
1: And we got Brosterhaus coming back out here. Like to see them target a few other receivers. We only saw the one target to Demeek Starling down the sideline. Javon Robinson, who had 3 catches for 31 yards a week ago. No targets so far here in the first quarter. And they got to get the running game going just a little bit.
0: 2 receivers to the far, 1 to the near. Brosterhaus marking signals at the line of scrimmage. Tight end to the left as well. Brosterhaus, a slow mesh play, keeps it himself. Throws the slant wide open as Robinson to the 45. Breaks a tackle to the 40. He could go 25, 20, 15, 10, 5. Back up the middle of the field. And that is a Utah State touchdown. Javon Robinson, his first catch of the game, goes for the score.
1: Wow! That slow mesh just held everybody inside, and that allowed Javon Robinson to come across from the slot all the way to the center of the field, and Brosterhaus threw a beauty this time right in stride to Robinson, who then ran right around and threw everyone with a good block down the field from Demeek Starling into the end zone for the score.
0: And by the way, I'm glad you mentioned that, because Starling was a pest blocking down the field. Starling should get almost as much credit as Robinson for that score.
1: How about that? An explosive 78-yard scoring strike from Brosterhaus to Robinson.
0: And here comes your hold. Kick down. It is up, and it is good. And Utah State leads for the first time today here in Washington. 7-3 our score. Robinson with a huge catch. He had 3 catches for 31 yards last week against Idaho State. What a debut in his first road game in an Aggie uniform. Utah State up 7-3. 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
0: Utah State with a long 78-yard touchdown catch and run. Rosterhouse to Javon Robinson, his first score in an Aggie uniform. And Utah State leads 7-3 over the Washington Huskies. What a play. What a way to flip the script here in Seattle.
1: That slow mesh to Noah White held the linebackers and eventually even the safety. And that allowed Javon Robinson to come from the slot all the way to the post. And Brosterhouse made a great throw. In stride, in the hands, Robinson was able to snag it. But how about Demeek Starling just acting as a little deterrent, a little gnat down the field, blocking for his mate, was allowing him to make his way into the end zone. One play, 78 yards in 11 seconds, and the Aggies take the lead.
0: By the way, from a quarterback's perspective, if you're Brosterhouse and you completed a couple good passes, accuracy was a little bit of an issue, who knows, you may see him really dialed in because confidence has to be sky high right now.
1: 6 of 7 now. That 78-yarder gives him now 98 yards. All those are career highs. The 78 yards, pass and catch, the yards per attempt, everything is now a career high for Brosterhouse. You're right. If that young man can get a little bit of confidence, because he gives you that run pass option threat, that dual threat capability that holds a linebacker or holds a safety that has to watch for that. That opens up now the passing game. In this particular case, that slow mesh just had everybody from that secondary and the linebackers sucking up, and Javon Robinson was running wide open through the center of the field for the score.
0: Rico will kick this one away. Utah State leading 7-3. After a loss to Idaho State last week, Utah State, look, honestly, if you pulled somebody that knew nothing about these two teams and you brought them into the stadium and they were watching this game, you would think that they were equals.
1: Yes, sir.
0: If one not being slightly better than the other.
1: And that's what it looks like from the eye test right now.
0: Here comes Rico. And this is a kick that sails out of bounds. No suave on that one. Rico puts it out of bounds. And so it'll be at the 35-yard line for Washington to start this drive.
1: That kick went out of bounds at about the 20.
0: No.
1: That looked like my...
0: Don't say it. You're better at golf than that.
1: Pitching wedge.
0: That's me. That's me with the old pitching wedge.
1: Oh, man. So the Huskies now get great field position at the 35. But you love the way that this Aggie defense has continued to play. All, you know, we're only a game and a quarter in, but this Aggie defense is going to be good all season long.
0: Trey Cooley, the running back, next to DeMond Williams. Two receivers to the near side. Williams gets the snap. It's a little low. Hand off to his running back and a good run. Best run of the day for Washington as Cooley's able to patiently pick his way down the field, gains of 10, and moves the chains at the 45.
1: Patient run this time. Designed to go off tackle right. Saw the cutback lane to the left and wide open space. And you're right, that's the best run of the game so far for Washington.
0: Jed Fish, I think, probably got into his offensive line and his overall offense. They've come out a lot more physical, at least on that first play. Aggies with five-man front. Fake the handoff. Trying to get pressure. All day to throw is Williams looking to the outside and caught. Wow, what a beautiful catch at the 36-yard line. And it is also a flag, which means this will probably be pass interference or holding. Oh, Utah State coaches are signaling. No, yeah, it's a hold against Utah State. Coach down there was signaling it was against Washington.
2: That penalty is declined. The result of the play is a first down.
1: Marquis Grant. And he had him well covered, but as he made his outcut, that was Clay, the wide receiver, number 11. Marquis Grant just kind of held on to him. And yep. Clay is just a freshman, a first-year guy. And what a throw from DeMond Williams. Clay went up, climbed the ladder, was able to snag it, and back-to-back big plays for Washington.
0: Ball is at the 36-yard line of Utah State. Cooley stays in at running back. Williams gets the snap. Hands off to Cooley. Cooley breaks one but can't break another. Good open field tackling. When it looked like he had a lane, it is swallowed up quickly. Gain of 2 on the play.
1: Now Utah State. Marquis Grant. John Shepard now at the boundary corner.

0: now open it up just a little bit with his quarterback, throwing down the field a little bit more on these last two possessions.
1: Motion man comes to the near, then goes back to the far side. Aggie shifted the line. Cooley at quarter or at running back. Williams at quarterback in shotgun. Fakes the handoff, fakes the screen. Trying to keep it himself and breaks one tackle, slides down at the 29-yard line. They'll say he gave himself up at the 30. He took a shot. The officials say no dice. And now, 5 seconds after the play is over, then the official throws the flag.
0: That was the crowd influencing this official.
1: Come on. If you're going to throw it. If not, don't.
0: Exactly. Don't let somebody else influence you to make that throw, that flag. Carson Touje is going to get hit with the flag here as a late hit on Damon Williams.
1: The official's still talking, but now they're moving it up.
2: After the play, personal foul, late hit, defense. The penalty's enforced half the distance of the goal, automatic first down.
1: So now the ball marked at the 15-yard line, and that is just, look, if it's right, if it's wrong, whatever, but stick to your guns one way or another.
0: Boy, and it was actually Chris Joe coming in and kind of missed him with his arm, didn't really even hit him.
1: Williams, tight formation, two tight ends, handoff, pushing the pile forward near the 10, just past the 10, almost to the 9-yard line. That's Bonner moving the pile, and now Washington's starting to get some signs of life here offensively. They have a second and 5 at the Aggie 10-yard line.
0: I'm looking at that play again. Chris Joe came from the backside, came in with the arm, but didn't really hit him very hard. It maybe just kind of brushed him. It looked worse than what it actually was.
1: Hand off to Williams, or Bonner, excuse me, and he's cut under at the 8-yard line. Minimal gain on the play, but it will be 3rd and 3 coming up for Utah State. On the run is Caden, or excuse me,
0: that's number 30.
1: Caden Green, the quarterback, but I'm not, or corner, but I'm sure that's not him running
0: the ball. It actually is. They've moved him back over from defense to offense this week.
1: Oh.
0: And so he is the ball carrier on back-to-back plays. Big time third down for this Aggie defense inside the 10.
1: Ball's at the 8-yard line. Here we go. Aggies, can they get the stop? Williams stepping up, has pressure, keeps it himself. Near first down yardage, knocked down at the 1. He'll have the first down. It'll be first and goal from the half-yard line for Washington. And that is Williams not seeing anything and using that athleticism to keep a play alive.
0: Which is what he does. Rushed for 611 yards a year ago last week, 7 carries for 61 yards. And now 6 for 18 so far here in the first half. You got to have a spy on him at all times.
1: Aggies lead this game 7-3. Washington threatening to rip it back, though. Green, the running back, next to Williams. Washington spreading it out a bit. Aggies still heavy at the line. And now
2: the previous play of the runner being short of the goal line is under further video.
1: And now
2: review.
1: The officials say we want to take another look at that call. Right now, it's first and goal at the 1. Jed Fish pleading his case, saying that he got pulled down and rolled over into the end zone, that his knee never touched the ground. So we'll have a look here.
0: I haven't seen a replay of it just yet. We'll get our first look here. Elbow down, arm down at the 1.
1: Yeah, that's...
0: I think this is going to be upheld quickly.
1: You would think so. Big thanks to Deal Evans Bank for supporting Aggie Athletics. Deal Evans Bank is a community bank with local employees helping their communities succeed. Did the elbow actually get down, or was it his hand?
0: Hand down, wrist down.
1: Oh, I don't know if that elbow ever hit.
0: Is a knee down, too? It's hard to overturn based upon the angle that we're seeing right now. Because even if the left elbow doesn't go down, I wonder if the right one does. And same with that right knee. If you had an opposite field view, you might get an overturn. But I think this is upheld.
2: After review, the ruling of the runner being short of the goal line is upheld.
1: Yeah.
2: First down.
1: If they had another view of it, maybe. But just that one view, there's just too much traffic in there. And had it been ruled a touchdown, I don't think it would have been brought back either.
0: And here is where Utah State was very good a week ago against Idaho State. Inside that 5-yard line, forcing a couple of different possessions to go for field goals. But now a first and goal inside the 1.
1: Back in that shotgun.

0: formation. Ball is inside the one. Green, the running back. Williams, the quarterback. Motions a man to the near side. Hand off to Green. Green hit at the line, but stretches forward. That should be a touchdown. It is. So Green with the score, and Washington answers Utah State's touchdown with one of their own, going 65 yards for the score. And the Huskies now lead the Aggies 9-7 with an extra point still to come.
1: And you hate to say it, but what set that up was the kick out of bounds. You know, you just cannot have kicks go out of bounds. You got to keep them back inside their own 25-yard line, but they do go 65 yards in eight plays in 4 minutes and 38 seconds, and it's Caden Green. Well, they're saying now that it's Ansu Sanoy that scored the touchdown. We don't have him on our roster, but that's the touchdown right there for the Huskies, who take the lead.
0: Hold down, kick is up, and the kick is good, and Washington now leads this game 10-7 over the Aggies. Aggies have fought like crazy through the majority of this game, but it's the Huskies who lead by three. 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
0: 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Bryant, whatever it takes. Well, we saw a lot of defense in the first quarter. Offense has started to open up for both teams here in the second quarter. And Utah State sent a message on their touchdown saying, Washington, you got to match it. And Washington did. Now the pressure back on the Utah State offense.
1: Who went one play and 78 yards on their previous possession. The deep shot to Javon Robinson. But immediately after the kickoff goes out of bounds, Washington with good field position gets a couple of chunk plays and then grinds it out inside the 10 to get into the end zone and take the 10-7 lead on a 8-play, 65-yard drive in 4 minutes and 38 seconds. So now the Aggie offense has got to respond. But I do like that perhaps Grady Brosterhouse is getting a little bit of confidence. He's 6-7 for 98 yards and a touchdown. I do like that that mesh play is holding the linebackers and the safeties and is creating one-on-one matchups for the Aggie wide receivers.
0: Does feel like we are in Wake Forest circa 2000, what, 18?
1: 19?
0: Yep. Yeah, 19.
1: 19.
0: All right, set to kick this thing away. Hunter McKee, Valahi had a return on the last time. Let's see if he gets a shot here. And it will be returnable and taken by Noah White at the 10. Noah White to the 20, runs into his own man, gets past the 25, and then gets to about the 27, 28-yard line. So nice return by Noah White, and the Aggies will have it just shy of the 30-yard line.
1: And you're starting to see DeMond Williams heat up just a little bit as well, making some good throws out there, 9 of 14 for 109 yards. But let's see if Brosterhouse now can come back and lead the Aggie offense down the field. You got Chance Chargwiloff at center. I'm not seeing Jimmy Liston out there. Yosua at left tackle alongside George Miley, Tabo Motuapuaka, and Seth Wilford at right tackle.
0: Two receivers to the far, one to the near. Brosterhouse, crowd trying to get into this here in Washington. Fake the inside handoff, throw to the outside. Nice turn to the 35, still running forward to the outside. Gain of 12 on the play. Don't tell anybody Eli Wood's not an athlete. He had a corner all spun around. Gain of 12.
1: It was an inside cut. made the catch in the hands and immediately reverse pivoted out to the left-hand side and gets upfield for the first down. What a play by Eli Wood with his third catch here this afternoon.
0: Eli Wood put on a show last week, and he continues to do so. Two receivers on each side. Brosterhouse, quarterback draw, tries to work his way through the middle, and stonewalled short of the 41-yard line, a gain of maybe two on the play.
1: Not as patient this time. Kind of went quickly. As you had pullers coming across, he probably needed to give it just a half a second more to let the blockers come across and make the pave the way for him up front.
0: 5:43 and counting left in the second quarter. Washington leading Utah State 10-7. Well played first half overall by the Aggies. Two receivers to the near side. Washington shows blitz, and they bring it. Corner blitz. Brosterhouse rolls right, looking to throw. Dumps it down, and it'll be caught by Wood, and he'll be right at the 47-yard line, needing to get to the 49 for a first down.
1: Another great catch from Eli Wood. The ball was kind of floated just a little bit as Brosterhouse was forced out to his right, and Eli Wood comes up hobbling just a little bit to the Aggie sideline. But he bought enough time as he rolled out to the right to allow Wood to clear, put the ball out there, and Wood was able to snag it in his hands, setting up this third and short.
0: Third and two. Vilahi is the running back. One receiver to the far side. Aggie's bunching everything at the line of scrimmage. And Brosterhouse keeps it himself, and he'll lose a yard. Back to the 46-yard line.
1: Everybody knows it's coming.
0: Yeah, everybody knew it was coming. Quarterback draw. And Brosterhouse just doesn't have that same kind of Levi Williams, I'm going to find a way to get this first down kind of vibe.
1: Or Bryson Barnes, for that matter, a year ago for Utah State. And that, and a third and short and a fourth and short. The Aggies run off tackle and run quarterback off tackle. And not enough blockers out in front. Immediate pressure, and a third down stop. The Aggies now 1 of 5 on third down conversions.
0: So Rico, waiting for the snap, gets it. A high punt, and fair caught at the 7. Oh, no fair catch signal, and he's brought down to the 6. Good job by the Utah State defense, realizing there was no fair catch signal, and ripping him down. And they'll say nose of the ball between the 6 and the 7 yard line. So Rico doing his job as the punt. The return team doing a good job on the coverage. And Utah State will force Washington to start this drive inside their 10-yard line with 3:55 left to go. This is a huge drive here.
1: No question.
0: Because Washington will get the ball to start the second half.
4: Holding. Defense number 52. That penalty's enforced half the distance of the goal from the end of the kick. It'll be first down.
1: Now move it back inside the 5.
0: Wow.
1: With that holding penalty. You're exactly right. This is a huge opportunity for the Aggie defense. You got the 2-minute timeout coming. You've got 2 timeouts remaining. Still with 3:55. You don't need to do anything other than get a 3-and-out right here and give your offense the ball back.
0: Yeah. Demond Williams, as you mentioned, started to heat up a bit on that last drive for Washington that resulted in a touchdown. Washington leads 10-7 with the ball at their own 3-yard line after the penalty mark-off. Williams gets the snap, looks right, throws, wide open, caught at the 11-yard line. Aggies are saying no catch, but it is ruled a catch, and it will be a gain of 7 on the play.
1: Jordan Clay again. That's his 4th catch. Listed as a backup. He's just a freshman, first year, but an easy little look-in catch from the end zone from Demond Williams.
0: Aggie's given a lot of cushion to these wide receivers. Inside handoff, good for a first down to the 15, and we'll call it 17-yard line.
1: And I guess the other thing is, because they're so far backed up, if you can make them earn their way down the field a little bit without giving up points, you're right. They get the ball to start the second half. So you'd like to get the ball back and give your offense an opportunity, but you got to keep them out of the end zone if you're on the defensive side.
0: Trey Cooley, the runner on that place, moves the chains. First and 10. Washington at their own 17-yard line as we reach the 3-minute mark here in the first half. Aggies show a 3-man front. Williams sees it, tries to make some adjustments. 2 receivers on each side. Gets the snap. Handoff and hit at the 20 and ripped down at about the 22-yard line. But now the Washington ground game starting to get some momentum, gain of 5 on the play.
1: And the adjustment here is with Utah State at that three-man front, this time with Ronnie Maggio, and you've got Tuitama in it, nose tackle alongside Adonis Jackson. The adjustment is press and then cut back.
0: Yeah.
1: And they're blocking everybody down and allowing the running back to cut off that offside guard's hip.
0: Bonner is your running back to the right. Washington not showing a lot of urgency here. Williams throws to the outside, has a man wide open, first down to the 29-yard line. Not quite a rub route, but kind of the same philosophy to allow him to get open, and that will take us to the two-minute timeout. So Washington started this drive at the 3, now are at the 29-yard line, and it'll be first and 10 when we come back. Utah State trying to hold Washington without points to start the to end the first half. 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
0: Utah State trailing Washington 10-7. Washington got on the board first with a field goal. Utah State, their last offensive, or actually two offensive drives, had a 78-yard touchdown to Javen Robinson, his first touchdown in an Aggie uniform. Washington answered with a touchdown of their own, and that's where we stand now, 10-7, as Washington with the ball at their own 29-yard line, 2 minutes exactly left to go in the first half.
1: If you get a first down stop, say it's second 9. Do you take a timeout here for Utah State?
0: I don't.
1: I think you let it roll.
0: I just want to get out of here down 3.
1: Yeah, I agree with you. It has that feel, doesn't it?
0: Yeah.
1: You want to just keep them out of the end zone, keep them from scoring here to end the first half. Don't worry about trying to get repossession of the football right now. Just be sound defensively and get off the field, because right now DeMond Williams is starting to heat up. 11 of 16, 123 yards. Of course, a year ago, completed almost 70% of his throws. So he's very accurate as a thrower, and he's starting to heat up right now for Washington, and they're starting to get the run game going just a little bit. Now 17 carries with four different ball carriers carrying the ball for 55 yards on 17 attempts.
0: Neither team has turned it over in this game. Utah State still, their Utah State defense looking for its first turnover of the season.
1: They need one.
0: They do.
1: They play sound, but I'd love to see them attack the football, punch something out, try to create some additional momentum for your football team right here.
0: Now would be a very good time.
1: Would be a great time to get one. And with that inexperienced running back group, but although, you know, with 2 minutes to go, you've got all three timeouts if you're Jed Fish in this Washington offense, but you've got the ability to still run the football if you want right here. But your best playmaker is number one.
0: Bonner the running back, Williams the quarterback in shotgun. Two to the near, one to the far. Aggies bring a late corner blitz. Williams steps up and tries to make a play by himself, and he gains 5 to the 34-yard line. But Utah State will force Washington to
1: burn some clock
0: here.
1: That was where Asher Cunningham, coming from the backside, had a chance to punch that one out from DeMond Williams.
0: Second and 4. Williams, low snap, and drop to the line of scrimmage, as it will be 3rd and 4. And let's see if Washington calls a timeout.
1: Bronco?
0: Nope.
1: Not either.
0: Yeah, Bronco's not going to.
1: Wow, now Jed Fish calls
0: a late one. Now Jed Fish did. He lost a few seconds off that. 1:23 left in the half, but this is 3rd and 4, and Jed Fish is like, we've got to be careful here.
1: He was indecisive there, wasn't he? He was like, I don't know. If we don't pick this one up, certainly Bronco Mendenhall is going to call a timeout and give his offense an opportunity to get one last drive before the half. So he's saying, you know what, let's burn it here. Leaves him with two timeouts remaining. See if they can pick up the first down. Now the Aggies defensively have a chance to get off the field. Washington, 3 of 6 so far here in the first half on third down conversions, and you got to have somebody with their eyes on number one, Devon Williams.
0: Devon Williams, 7 carries, 24 yards.
1: And, of course, a week ago, 7 carries for 61 against Washington State. So who's going to be the spy here? Might be Harrison Taggart.
0: Three receivers to the near, one to the far. Bonner is that running back to the right of Williams. Big third down here for the Aggies. Can they get off the field? Williams, straight drop back, looking to throw near the far side, over the head of his intended receiver, incomplete. That stops the clock. I'm not seeing a flag on the play. Washington wants it. They're not going to get it, and the Aggies get the third down stop.
1: How about that? A deep shot, a go route to Roebuck down the sideline. D'Angelo Mays hand fighting a little bit. I'm sorry, it was Jordan Clay, the wide receiver, hand fighting both of them. The ball goes sailing out of bounds, and the Aggies will get the ball back with just over a minute and 15 to go.
0: So set to punt this thing away is Hunter Green for Washington. Aggies just want to make sure they stay aligned, don't give up anything silly. Green punts it away, and the Aggies let it bounce, and it takes a Utah State bounce at the 35-yard line. So some pretty good field position here for Utah State with a minute 10 left in the half.
1: Let's go get three on the board right here to end the half, at least. See if we can tie this thing up.
0: See, that's the quarterback in you. I'm like, hey, you know what? Just get down, just get in the half, down 10-7. No catastrophic mistakes here.
1: How about a little screen ball or something like that? Something
0: they have
1: safe.
0: They've not run the screen in this game, have they?
1: No, they have not, and nor last week. So let's see what Robert and I has dialed up here. And we're still not seeing – well, now Jimmy Liston back out at center. We've seen Chance Chargwiloff the last couple of possessions. The Aggies now with three wideouts. Let's see if they maybe take a little bit of a shot down the field.
0: Rosterhouse runs the quarterback draw, a delayed draw, and we'll get to the 40, maybe the 41-yard line, gain of 6 on the play.
1: Aggies will let the clock roll. I like letting it roll for sure, but now try to get that first down and then take a shot.
0: Yep. Aggies right back to the line of scrimmage, 2nd and 5. Rosterhouse waits for the snap. And throws to the far sideline, intercepted.
1: Got greedy.
0: 41 seconds left. Washington's got tons of time. And he set up like he was going to run the quarterback draw, then tried to throw to the outside. And Utah State,
5: that's why I didn't want to do anything on the...
1: Yep, got greedy. Been setting this up to run the quarterback draw. But he tried to go down the sideline to Eli Wood. Underthrew it again, Scotty. That's the fourth or fifth time that he's thrown a football, and Dylan Robinson matched up with Eli Wood. If you're going to throw that one, you get it down the sideline and where only your receiver can make the play on the ball. This one underthrown, Dylan Robinson undercuts it and gets the interception. Now Washington with good field position.
0: Yep, ball's at the 36-yard line for Damon Williams, one of the most dynamic quarterbacks you'll ever see. Four-man front, Williams running the wide receiver screen. He's got blockers and gets to the 44-yard line. With 33 seconds left, clock continuing to run.
1: Jed Fish not taking the timeout. Chapman Lewis gets the ankle tackle. Clock runs.
0: We're at 24 seconds, 23 seconds. Damon Williams stepping up, has pressure, rolling out to the right side. Should have been a holding call, now throws to the right side and caught at the 37-yard line. He had two men there, and it is caught. And just like that, Washington is near field goal range.
1: Trez Davis this time, all sorts of time as Damon Williams moves out to the right-hand side. Had two receivers, Roebuck and Trez Davis right there. Davis is the one that catches it, tiptoes along the sideline, and gets out of bounds.
0: 14 seconds left in the first half. Williams gets the straight drop back. Again, no pressure, throws the outside, but over the head of his receiver. Incomplete. That will stop the clock with 10 seconds left.
1: Chris Lawson, the outcut this time. Marky Grant right there with him. Good coverage. The timing route Now, Washington still with two timeouts remaining, so they can go down the center of the field and then set up a field goal attempt. Right now it would be, what, a 55-yard try?
0: Williams breaks the huddle, running back to his right.
1: I'd still like to see the Aggie corners tighten up a little bit.
0: Williams gets the snap, looks left, then looks right, has a man tipped to the line, and it nearly intercepted. Woo-hoo! Utah State almost got away with one. 4 seconds left, and not a lot of time here, and Washington's kind of in no man's land.
1: Tyree Morris with the tip. I think you're right. They may go Hail Mary here.
0: Yeah.
1: 55-yard field goal attempt. I think they're thinking Robles can't hit it from that far, so it is Hail Mary time here on the final play of the first half.
0: Or if there's a second left, the Big Ten officials might add some time. Let's wait and see. And now Utah State's going to call a timeout, like, hey, let's set this thing up here.
4: Timeout.
0: Because you guys know you'll be out on the field for at least two or three plays.
4: 30 seconds.
0: I joke. 4 seconds left, so this should be the final play.
1: Big Tyree.
0: Do you have time to run a quick out and get maybe 10 yards with 4 seconds?
1: I don't think 10. I think you maybe get 7 or 8.
0: Okay.
1: You could for within 3 seconds. But I think that's what it would have to be. And that's probably going to be, that's the decision that Jeff Fish has to make now. Do we go to the end zone or do we try to throw a little 5 yard out and then try to set up a field goal attempt? Tyree Morris got that big paw up. Chapman Lewis was backtracking, trying to intercept that ball. Utah State still defensively, no turnovers yet caused here so far this season.
0: So the Aggies are assuming a Hail Mary. They've got three guys at the goal line. So this would give Washington a pretty easy pitch and catch to get into field goal range.
1: It sure would.
0: Can pull it off. Let's see if they try it.
1: Now watch quarterback run here and then lateral.
0: Yep, there's the quick out. Caught at the 30-yard line. The Aggies gave it space. So now it'll be a 47-yard field goal, 1 second off the clock. And the Aggies got caught there, anticipating the Hail Mary and saying, okay, fine, if you get 7 yards, we'll give it to you. But now Robles comes out on the field. He's made one already today, and now he's looking to go 2 for 2.
1: The 48-yard attempt. I don't like that play call defensively. I think you got to have somebody on the boundaries to try to take that away.
0: All right, here we go. Robles, last play of the first half. Hold down, no pressure by Utah State. Kick is up, looks good. And he missed it. Missed it right. Thought it looked like it was through, but it was not. He pushed it right, and Utah State ends up with all of the fireworks. Good and bad to end the first half. Utah State will only be down by 3 at the break. 10-7, our score. 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
0: So Utah State dodges a bullet. They've dodged a few bullets here in the first half. And trail 10-7 at the break. Aggies led 7-3 before Washington able to put up a score, but the Aggie defense held on the last two drives by Washington. And just like that, the Aggies just down by 3 at the break, and you'll take that.
1: You absolutely
0: will. Considering how that half ended.
1: No question. They throw the interception. That's the fifth interception thrown by Utah State quarterbacks through a game and a half. That's got to get cleaned up for sure. Grady Brosterhaus was 8 of 10 for 117 yards. He did have the 78-yard beauty down the center of the field to Javon Robinson that gave the Aggies that 7-3 lead. But he's got to get the ball out in front of his receivers. He's been consistently short on his throws to the wide receivers. Eli Wood with 4 catches and 37 yards leads the way. The Aggies only 23 yards rushing there in the first half. So a couple of things offensively they got to clean up. Defensively, they've given up 218 total yards. Damond Williams was 14 of 22 for 157, and he's carried it now 7 for 24. But they need to come up with a turnover or two in that second half for Utah State to continue to compete like they are right now. Right now, within striking distance, pulling off a major upset.
0: Yeah, no doubt. Utah State and the Aggies playing again. I think what we, even from that Idaho State game, I think what we can take away is this defense has a chance to be really good this year.
1: Really good. Now, they've got to tighten up on those wide receivers. Those out routes have been open for Washington. Damond Williams, again, 157 yards, and Jordan Clay with 4 catches for 42. Roebuck, 2 for 22. Trez Davis, 2 for 26. Chris Lawson, 2 for 23. A lot of those intermediate 12 to 15-yard out routes have been what Washington has consistently gone to, and they got the running game going just a little bit there in the second quarter, 19 carries for 61 yards. But defensively, the Aggies are forcing kicks for the most part. So through the first game and a half, they're getting off the field. They're holding their opponents on third downs. Washington was only 3 of 8. But Utah State, on the other side, is going to have to be better. 1 of 5 in third down conversions. And on fourth down, now what? 0 of 2? I'm sorry, 0 of 1 on that in that first half. Now 1 of 5 on the season. Offensively, they just have got to figure out how to keep the momentum going and keep the chains moving. They have done a little bit better job in protecting Brosterhaus here in that first half than they did a week ago. Not seeing a lot of that early leakage into the backfield. Perhaps part of that is because Brosterhaus can run the threat to run the football.
0: And I think play calling has had a little bit to do with it as well. He hasn't been sitting back there a lot.
1: He's been moving outside, and that mesh fake play action has been holding the linebackers and the safeties. So the play calling has certainly helped, and they're trying to solidify who that starting five is going to be, that main five along the offensive line. We've seen Jimmy Liston at center. We've seen Chance Chargwiloff. We've seen Seth Wilfred out at right tackle. So a lot of moving pieces along that offensive line trying to find out who their best five are going to be going forward. So, but the good news is you're only down 3 here at the break.
0: If you and I would have been told that, we would have taken it before this game started. Hey, join your USU Alumni Association and fellow Aggies for Homecoming Week, September 21st through the 26th. Festivities include Homecoming Parade, Day of Giving, the Running with the Bulls 5K, and a true Aggie Night. 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Scott Girard alongside Kevin White. 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Parker Long will have a scoreboard update when we come back on the Aggie Sports Network.
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22: 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My name is Parker Long, here with your halftime scoreboard update. The Aggies currently trail the Washington Huskies 10-7 at the half up in Seattle. Let's take a look around the top 25 for matches that have already come to their finish today. Texas A&M dominated Arizona State down in College Station 48-20, and Michigan won a close one in the Big House against Oklahoma 17-10. For contests going on at the moment, Notre Dame is dominating Rice at home in South Bend, 42-0 at the half. Kentucky's up by one at home against Alabama, 14-13. BYU is currently trailing at home to Arizona, 17-14 at the half. UC Davis is on the road at SMU. They are down 0-28. And then a look around the current Pac-12 slate, we just have our Aggies and Huskies, and then UTSA and Texas State are in a close one. UTSA trails 7-14 at Texas State, about 2.5 minutes left in the first half there. For matches coming up later tonight, we have got number 18 Tennessee will be in Atlanta to take on Georgia Tech. That one will kick off today at 5. The Cy-Hawk game is back with Iowa State visiting number 21 Iowa at 5:30, and a premier matchup today as at 5:30 as number 1 Ohio State is in Austin to take on number 4 Texas, with Heisman hopefuls Arch Manning, Julian Sayin, and Jeremiah Smith all battling it out in a rematch of last year's season opener. For games yet to come in the Pac-12, Memphis is up at the Blue Turf at Boise State taking on the Broncos today at 4. The SUU Thunderbirds are in Fort Collins to take on the Colorado State Rams. That one is tonight at 5. San Diego State versus UCLA will kick off just after that one at 5:15. Texas Tech will be on the West Coast at Oregon State at 5:30. And then the Pac-12 at dark game, unofficially, will be Sacramento State at Fresno State tonight at 8:30. And then we have already covered BYU being at the half down by 3, 17-14 to Arizona. Utah will have the nightcap welcoming in Arkansas to Rice-Eccles tonight at 8:15. You won't want to miss that one. And that will do it for our scoreboard update. After this break, I will send you back to Scott Girard and Kevin White in the All-in-One Flooring America radio booth. This is Aggies Football on the Aggie Sports Network from Learfield.
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0: Welcome on back to Husky Stadium. Utah State playing a inspired first half of football after losing to Idaho State last week in Maverick Stadium. Utah State just down 10-7 and giving the Huskies all the fits in the world. A couple of missed opportunities by Washington. There was a fumble return for a score, but fortunately for Utah State, the running back was ruled down, so that was wiped off. A field goal missed after Utah State threw an interception in the first half. So this game could be a lot worse for Utah State, but it also could be better. The Aggies left some opportunities out there on the field as well.
1: No question. A couple of fourth down stop in the first quarter on a fourth and short. A couple of third and short opportunities they could not convert. Of course, the Brosterhouse interception there late in the first half in that second quarter, which led to that final drive from Washington. That went aside, and if Utah State could have gone down the field, maybe got three right there and make this a 10-10 game, that was what Robert and I was thinking. They've been setting up that quarterback run, and then maybe take the shot.
0: A little pop pass, yeah.
1: Exactly, but Brosterhouse was just a little inaccurate. He was 8 of 10, so that seems like he was very accurate. 80% completion is always good, but there were several that were behind the wide receivers. Eli Wood made all sorts of good catches in that first half, 4 for 37. And he had D'Amique Starling running wide open down the sideline in the first quarter, underthrew it. Fortunately for Utah State, there was a pass interference penalty. But he's got to be more accurate in the throw game, and they've got to get the running backs going, Scotty. In the first half, Javon Jacobs, who a week ago 20 carries for 80 yards, only 2 carries in the first half for -2. Ceci Vailahe, 2 carries for -3. So your running backs right now, 4 carries, -5 yards. They got to get the running game going just a little bit with the running backs. They're not going to be able to run it effectively, consistently against this Washington team, but they've got to get the running game going just a little bit to try to take the pressure off of Grady Brosterhouse.
0: You need at least the threat of a running game.
1: No question. And that allows then Brosterhouse to make a play like he did in that second quarter. The beauty, the mesh, fake play action, deep shot down the center of the field to Javon Robinson, who went 78 yards for a touchdown with D'Amique Starling down the field blocking for his mate. That was a thing of beauty. That was the only catch that Robinson had in the first half. D'Amique Starling, no catches in the first half after catching 3 for 30 a week ago.
0: Hey, our next Aggie Coaches Show with Bronco Mendenhall will be on Wednesday, September 16th, 7 o'clock at Prodigy Brewing at 25 West Center Street in Logan. 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All right, we'll take our final break and get this second half going. A huge possession to start this second half for Utah State defense. Remember, Washington won the coin toss and deferred, so the Huskies will be on offense to start the second half. What does Nick Howell have up his sleeve for his defense on this one? We'll find out when we come back. 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
0: Just a few moments away from getting the second half started, Utah State, we kept talking about in the pregame, just keep hanging in there. You hang in there, you hang in there. You don't give away those play, you know, game-altering plays, like the touchdown that could have been that was wiped off because of the fumble. You didn't give that up. You know, obviously he was down, so that, you know, there's those little plays where if you let up for a second, it can flip the momentum, and then it ends up being a 3-touchdown game. You just got to make sure you're careful, you're dialed in, you're disciplined, and don't give up those mental mistakes that can flip a game just like that.
1: Attention to detail.
0: Yes, sir.
1: That's what it requires. You know, you saw that in the first half. Washington on a fourth down, the running back slipping out into the flat on a fourth down that would have probably gone for a touchdown, drops the ball. We've got a little bit of emotion going here at the center of the field. Both teams.
0: Look at that official right there in the middle. He's not overly thrilled about that.
1: Both teams
0: like,
1: kind of joined.
0: I'm going to get stuck in the middle here. Then you got the mascot who's
1: egging it on right
0: yeah.
1: now.
0: Yeah.
1: Some emotion out here from both sides.
0: Yeah. Don't
1: I mean, this
0: it.
1: Is a Pac-12 Big Ten rivalry right
0: I know,
1: here.
0: This is like a Rose Bowl matchup here.
1: Wouldn't that be something? But the Aggies defensively, I thought, were really good in that first half. Scotty, led by D'Angelo Mays with 4 tackles. Kai Stokes, the cornerback, also with 4. Chris Joe had a good first half with 4 tackles. Brevin Hamblin, always good with 3 tackles in that first half. The 1 sack from James Jeanette in the first half. The Aggies have got to be good in special teams. I want to see Landon Rico knock this thing out of the end zone. Don't have another one go out of bounds. And there's some emotion getting built up in the stadium right now as well.
0: Big, big opening drive here for the Huskies. They realize, I think the fan base realizes it. They're like, all right, you've been messing around too long trying to put these guys away. And I'm sure that Washington offense feels that pressure.
1: They come in ranked numbers 19 in the country. In one poll, I think 17 in the other. And you're right, the fan base a little bit restless. They thought they should have blown out their rivals, Washington State, a week ago. But right now, Utah State hanging tough with the Huskies.
0: Rico, his last kickoff, put it out of bounds. Let's hope this one improves. as he dials it down, and it will be, though, the up back says for a moment looked like he was going to return it and then lets it drop right on the W on the left side of the field in the end zone. And here comes the Huskies. Damon Williams steps out on the field for the first drive of the third quarter.
1: 14 of 22 for 157 yards in that first half. He was their leading ball carrier, rusher as well. Seven attempts for 24 yards. And by the way, Landon Rico with that touchback now, 5 of 6, the only one that he hasn't kicked a touchback on was the one that went out of bounds.
0: Damon Williams in shotgun. Running back is Cooley to his right. Receivers on each side. Two tight ends out on the field as well. Fake the handoff to Cooley. Looking to throw. Waiting. All day to throw. Aggies bring some late pressure. He works around the right side and finally burns it out of bounds. Great disciplined ball by Utah State, keeping him in the pocket, forcing him to finally roll to the right side and have to burn it. Utah State great on that opening play.
1: Across the board.
0: Yeah.
1: Defensively up front, kind of containing him in the pocket, finally was able to move to the outside, but terrific coverage down the field from this Aggie secondary.
0: Two receivers to the near side, second and 10. Cooley remains the running back for Williams. This time the handoff goes to Cooley, and Cooley upended a one-yard gain at the 26-yard line as Utah State not messing around today, folks. You got Harrison Taggart and others in on the play.
1: Right there on the stretch, zone read off the right-hand side. Carson Touje right there, Harrison Taggart right there. Huge third down opportunity for this Aggie defense, and it's a third and long.
0: Third and 9. Washington at their own 26-yard line. Aggies trying to get a three and out. A Staker Parson third down for this Aggie defense. Aggies only bring 4. They set up the screen play. Can the Aggies get the stop? Yes, they do. Stop to the 27-yard line. A gain of 1 on the play. The Aggies are having none of that. Decker DeGraff, the tight end, slipping out for the screen. Aggies buying none of it. It's a three and out for the Aggie defense.
1: The throwback screen to the tight end, and Brevin Hamblin snuffed it out. Did a great job defeating the blocker in front and got to the legs of the tight end and stopped him for just a short gain. What a play for Brevin Hamblin, and the Aggies get the three and out.
0: All right, so now the Aggie offense can go to work as Hunter Green will punt this away. Javen Jacobs standing at his own 19, now 20-yard line. It is a low kick. Jacobs waits for it, takes it at the 17, gets to the 25, gets a block at the 30, gets to the 35, then finally hit hard out of bounds at the 36-yard line, but great field position for Utah State on a patient return by Javen Jacobs.
1: And the punter just launches it, but he kicks it flat.
0: Yep.
1: And that's now given Javen Jacobs 2 different opportunities to get good kick returns. This time he went, 19 yards on the kick or the punt return, and the Aggies get good field position.
0: So Utah State, as Roesterhouse now will be under center. I formation behind him. We're going old school now.
1: With the Rhino back Rimanowski behind him.
0: This is what I love to see. This is good football here. Fake the fly sweep. Give it to Jacobs. Jacobs gets only back to the line of scrimmage. No gain on the play.
1: Nothing happening in the run game from the running backs today. That offensive line is a little bit overmatched up front. That's why you've got a lot of the quarterback run, quarterback play action. Right now, Jimmy Liston at center, Maile, Tavumotuapuaka, Seth Wilfred, and Kelly Aisu-Yosua out at left tackle.
0: Now Broesterhouse all by himself in the backfield. Motions Jacobs to the outside, throwing down the middle, Robinson. Robinson's able to pull it off the turf at the 40-yard line. A low pass, to say the least, but Robinson's able to collect it, and it'll be 3rd and 5.
1: Just not accurate. Wide open and a little sit route from Robinson. If he gets that one on his numbers, he can turn it upfield and get a first down.
0: Yeah, spin, but he had to go to his knee to pick it up off the turf.
1: Got to be better in your completion, your accuracy from Broesterhouse.
0: Here we go, 3rd and 5, folks. Ball's at the 40-yard line. Here comes the blitz. Throw it across the field and unable to bring it in is Wood. I don't think he would have got a first down anyway. Man draped over his back, a crossing pattern, and Wood loses it off his hands. It's incomplete, and Utah State will go 3 and out.
1: And the ball again behind Eli Wood. I mean, unless he was not going to Eli Wood, he might have been going to Cash KO right there. They had two crossers going right next to each other, and the ball went kind of in between them. And Jesse Walters, that defensive coordinator, gets off the field with a three and out.
0: So the Aggie defense gets a three and out. Then the Huskies now get a three and out. Rico, a high kick. Beautiful kick by Rico. Fair catch signal taken at the five-yard line. Great job. Landon Rico doing his job, and Washington will start inside their own 10 at the six-yard line when we come back. It's the Aggies trailing the Huskies 10-7. 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

0: All right. Utah State trailing this game 10-7, 12:04 left to go in the third quarter. If you're Nick Howe, you're probably over on that defense saying, hey, guys, this is going to be on you. Like, we're going to have to get stops here. The offense had the one explosive, but other than that, offense hasn't been able to do much. And so if you're that if you're the Aggie defense, you put a little pressure on yourself saying, we're going to be the one to have to come up with some stops here.
1: And you have to believe that it's Williams who's got, you know, he's the playmaker. He's the one that makes this thing go. So you always got to have somebody with eyes on the quarterback. And especially now backed up, you don't want him getting a big play here out of their end zone. Stay sound, keep everything in front of you, just like they did on the opening possession to start the second half.
0: Bronco Mendenhall is a big believer in field position and winning the field position battle. Right now, Utah State, and for the majority of this game, Utah State has won the field position battle. What you'd love to do here is maybe you can give up maybe one first down, but if you can get a three and out here and punt and get the ball back near midfield, that is a huge win for this Utah State team.
1: You're right. The only two times that they haven't had the field position is on the kick out of bounds that led to a scoring drive, and on the fourth down stop that led to a field goal. So whenever they've had Washington backed up inside their own territory, no points given. And the Aggies on that opening possession of the second half were very good defensively. Both teams go three and out to start the second half. Still waiting for that first turnover, though, Scotty.
0: 12:04 left to go in the third quarter. Aggies trail Washington 10-7. Damon Williams in shotgun at his one-yard line. Running back to his right is Bonner. Motions a receiver to the far side. They'll run that wide receiver screen, and Utah State's there to stop it. Gain of maybe four. Ball is out. Utah State says they have it.
1: They marked it down.
0: And they're going to say he was down at the 10. Aggies irate, saying that that ball was out. As of right now, it's a four-yard gain.
1: Quick little slip out to Roebuck. Let's see if the replay here. Ball is, yep,
0: yeah,
1: he's down.
0: Yep.
1: Before it comes out.
0: Good call.
1: Yep, that's right. Brevin Hamlin's on top of it. Bronson Olivelle did a nice job breaking that to the wide receiver and getting to him, so he only got upfield for just a couple.
0: All right, second and six, under center. Williams fakes the handoff, rolling out to his right, has his tight end open at the 20, to the 24, to the 25-yard line. Beautiful play as a nice pitch and catch goes to the tight end, and a big gain on the play.
1: That is an NFL play right there.
0: That is exactly an NFL play.
1: Yep, the delay out to the right-hand side, slip it down to the tight end. And again, those tight ends, between them had 10 catches a week ago. Just get Williams on the move, post up the tight end, gets upfield for the first down.
0: So move the chains. Washington now out of the back of their own end zone. Handoff. And upended at the 29. Now, Washington's got this thing going. This is where it becomes a problem, where even when you have something stacked up, they're still able to fall forward for 4 yards.
1: Getting a push up front as that Aggie defensive front. They've done a nice job rotating, and you're going to see that now with five new Aggies coming in. A little bit of a line change. Try to keep everybody as fresh as you possibly can. But you're right, getting a little bit of a push from that Washington offensive front.
0: Second and six after the four-yard gain. Bonner, the running back. Williams barking out his signals at the line of scrimmage. Brings Clay in motion out of the near side. Handoff and stretching forward near first down yardage. He'll be about a yard shy of the first down. Bonner, the quick draw.

0: it's just to talk about. It's just seriously just, it's going to be awkward at first. But if you keep repeating it over and over again, you're going to, it's just going to feel natural.
1: Keep going, and soon we'll just be able to talk about it.
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3: All right, welcome back. Utah State trying to cut into this Washington lead, trailing 16-7 with 1:57 left to go in the game. And the Aggies having their best drive by a mile here in the second half. And honestly, they had one play that went for 78 yards. If you just want to go overall quality of a drive, even though that did end in a touchdown, this is your drive of the game.
4: This is the best one. It's been 12 plays, 68 yards. Now, can they cash it off with a touchdown? And then you're limited now with one timeout. You're going to have to go for the onside kick. If you don't get the touchdown here, I think you kick the field goal and then try to get the onside kick.
3: Yep. Yep.
4: That's got to be your play. But I would like to see, with the ball in the left-hand hash right now, get whoever your slot receiver is to the far side. I think it might be Eli Wood. Give him that post-corner option. Perhaps get a one-on-one matchup with a safety and get that ball out to the boundary. And you got to protect the football. Make sure that if it's not there from Brosterhouse, you got to throw this thing away.
3: Garcia split out to the outside. Cash KO out to the outside as well. Eli Wood, all the action to the far side of the field. Brosterhouse, as the crowd here in Washington comes to their feet. Brosterhouse all by himself in the backfield. Please, no quarterback draw. Motion to the near side. Brosterhouse looks right, rolling right. Throwing, back in the end zone, caught! Eli Wood, did he hold on to it? Yes! Touchdown, Utah State! Brosterhouse threads the needle, and the Aggies get the touchdown.
4: That was the play. I saw Eli Wood in the slot, and he comes up hobbling just a little bit. But Brosterhouse, as he moved out to the right-hand side, bought a little bit of time. And this time, that he's throwing better on the run than he is in the pocket. Rolled out to the right, had good protection initially, laid it out there for Eli Wood. Hands catch, foot down,
3: oh, yeah,
4: in front of Jaron Jones, touchdown.
3: Yeah, Jones rolled up on his ankle a little bit on the contact after the play. Here comes your extra point. As Utah State has cut this back to a one-possession game. And if this offense existed a little earlier in the second half, Utah State would be in a great situation to win this game. As it stands right now, the Aggies most likely having to get an onside kick to extend an opportunity to win it.
4: Wow. Inspired effort, you have to say. We've seen this so many times in these Power 5 games or Power 4 conference games. Utah State playing close. This time they go on a 75-yard, 13-play drive in 4 minutes and 38 seconds to cut it to the one-score possession. And now you got to get an onside kick. With only one timeout remaining, Brosterhouse on that drive, Scotty, was 5 of 7 for 44 yards, carried it a handful of times. He's now 19 carries.
5: Number 2 is now 59 on Washington for the kick. 2 is now number 59 for Washington.
4: Carried it 19 times for 56 yards. And here,
5: Utah State, number 4, is now number 72. 4 is 72.
4: Here's where you practice all fall long these onside kick opportunities. Your hands team and your kick cover team on an onside kick. Can Key and Afrukte give you a good one and give you a chance to perhaps steal a possession right here?
3: Yeah, this is not Rico attempting this. And let's see if Utah State has something up their sleeve, needing to get the onside kick for a chance to win this game. Ball marked at the 35-yard line. 5 men come to the near, 4 to the far. Actually make it 6 to the near.
4: Frukte looking to that left side. Jed Fish calls a timeout here.
3: So
4: now you change it up.
3: A little bit of poker play going on here.
5: Second timeout.
4: Yep, a little bit of gamesmanship.
3: So let's say that the odds go Washington's way, which they are heavily in their favor on onside kicks. And Washington recovers. You've got one.

0: timeout.
1: Probably not going to kneel it down. They're probably going to run a play.
0: Yeah. They'll need to run. You might be able to get it with maybe 10, 15 seconds left.
1: Yes. Yep, that may be the play.
0: And that's if you get stops,
1: yep,
0: because you're unable to stop the clock here. And that's why timeouts matter so much in the preservation of those timeouts.
1: And the Aggies took one on defense to try to get a stop here in the fourth quarter, and then in an illegal formation.
0: And, you know, honestly, that timeout worked because they did get
1: that.
0: That was a
1: stop.
0: Third and two. They did get that stop there and hold for
1: the field goal. That's right. But then on an illegal formation, you almost say, you know what, I need that timeout more than I need the 5 yards.
0: Here comes the onside kick attempt. Faked it left. Now he'll bring to the middle. It's a middle scoop onside kick, and it's immediately recovered by Washington. I don't like the middle one. Washington was expecting it. They got it, and it's Washington's ball with a minute 49 left to go.
1: If you're going to go middle, hit it hard.
0: Yeah.
1: And try to get it off of that middle up block
0: that
1: defender.
0: That dribbler up the middle isn't going to get it done for
1: you.
0: Nope.
1: There's not enough time to get people down the side to the ball carrier on that one.
0: Utah State trailing in this game 16-14. You've got one timeout left. Washington certainly is going to run the ball and try to eat up clock. In fact, they're just going, well, not victory formation, but close. Under center is Williams. Motions a man to the near side. Fakes the handoff. Throws it down and dropped. That stops the clock. Oh, my goodness.
1: Holy cow.
0: That changes things dramatically. And you hear the crowd booing, and for good reason. Because Roebuck dropped it, and that stops the clock. So now the Aggies have some life here. Because they still have one timeout left.
1: His second drop, the play call is a good one. Because Aggies are playing for the run. Wow.
0: Aggies out of sorts defensively. Williams under center. This time he will hand off. And the Aggies stop it at the line. Quick timeout.
1: Changes so much right now.
0: Changes everything there.
1: All right. Holy smokes.
0: So timeout. Aggies don't have any timeouts left.
2: Their third and final of the
0: So let's say Utah
2: seconds.
0: State holds this to about a two-yard gain. They'll run another 40 seconds off the clock. The Aggies will get the ball. Now, granted, you know, deep in their own territory, but probably in that 40 to 50-second range.
1: Yes, sir. Now, you got to be spying on DeMond Williams here because they're going to get him in the run-pass option here. So you're going to have to make sure that you've got DeMond Williams spied. Get the tight ends. Whoever the tight ends are, make sure you got them targeted as well. And try to get a stop here on third down and get that ball back, because you're going to get 50 seconds to have a chance to take it down the field.
0: But it all comes down to this play. It's third and eight. The Aggies need to get the stop. Ball is at the 41-yard line. Can the Aggies come up with a stop? Williams in shotgun. Cooley to his right. Williams rolls out to the right. They're going to run option, and he's dropped back at the 41-yard line. Aggies can't call timeout. The 40-second clock starts, and the crowd booing.
1: So they'll now likely have to punt it. That'd be a 58-yard field goal attempt.
0: Yeah. So there's 30 seconds on the play clock, 1:20 left to go.
1: They'll get it with about 45 seconds to go.
0: You have life.
1: Holy smokes. That drop by Roebuck changed everything here. They're going to run it down and likely take a delay or to call a timeout and then kick the ball away. The Aggies are likely going to have to go 60 or 70 yards to try to get into field goal range.
0: 1 minute left. 4, 3, 2, 1. And let's see if they just take the penalty or if they call the timeout. Either way, they took the penalty. And so 54 seconds left. Utah State's going to get the ball.
2: The clock will start on the snap.
0: With probably about 47, 46 seconds left, depending on what happens on the return.
1: And if you're hoping, let's see if this punter can boot it in the end zone.
0: Yeah, that's what you would love.
1: Yes.
0: Is if
2: Utah State, number 12 is number 72.
0: Hunter Green, what you need to do here is show off your leg strength. Let's see how hard you can kick it, big fella.
1: Clearly he's going to try to hang it up high.
0: Yep.
1: force a catch inside the 10.
0: Jacob stands at his 10-yard line. Green is at his 40. See if the Aggies bring some pressure here. They do not. They will set things up. It's a high kick, but boy, it's short. And Jacobs will take it at his 15-yard line. You'll take that for sure. 47 seconds on the clock, and the Aggies just need three to win this game.
1: Wow. Unbelievable. What an effort. The best drive of the game previously for this Aggie offense. Start off with that mesh play and take a shot. Right here.
0: The Utah State offense will take the field. Nose of the ball at the 15-yard line. They don't, in fact, they don't have a lot of time, and they have no timeouts. Clock will stop after a first down momentarily. Crowd not happy here in Washington, trying to get their guys to bring a little emotion. Roesterhouse, straight drop back. Rolls right, steps into trouble, needs to get the first down, and will. That'll stop the clock at the 26-yard line momentarily. 40 seconds on the clock. Get right to the line, big fella. Let's go.
1: Bailed out just a little bit early.
0: Yep.
1: Okay, spot the ball. Now they start it. Go. Right, got to snap
0: gotta go,
1: it.
0: Got to go. Roesterhouse waiting for the snap. Gets it. Looks right. Now rolls right. Throws back to the middle of the field. Incomplete. Probably good that that was incomplete. Now we're down to 32 seconds left.
1: Now you got to take a couple shots down the middle of the field.
0: Yep.
1: And you can't bail out if you're Roesterhouse. Now you got to just stand in there and make a throw. Where's Eli Wood?
0: Yep.
1: He stepped out on this possession, on this play. He's really limping right now.
0: Two receivers to the far, one to the near. Roesterhouse, Washington dropping everybody back. Looks to only rush maybe three or four. Roesterhouse steps up, throws middle of the field, incomplete. Robinson wants a flag. He's not going to get it. A little bit of contact, and that brings our clock down to 28 seconds, but it is third and 10. Most importantly, you got to move the chains.
1: Got to get the first down now. That's the right sort of play right there. A little dig route down the center of the field, a little more accurate throw, and you got it there. Big third down now for this Aggie offense to try to keep the chains moving.
0: Roesterhouse, does he have some magic up his sleeve? Claps his hands. Steps up in the pocket, rolls right, needs to get rid of it, breaks a tackle, and will get the first down at the 40-yard line. 19 seconds left. That'll stop the clock. Aggies need to get right to the line. Let's go.
1: Do you clock it here or do you take a play? Go. Get ready.
0: Either way, just do something.
1: Clock's moving.
0: Clock just started. Roesterhouse gets the snap. Looks, throws, middle of the field, wide open is Robinson, and he dropped it at the 40-yard line. Oh, Robinson was open. It was way behind him, but probably still catchable.
2: This one, timeout for an injury.
1: He should have caught this one, and that would have put them in field goal range.
0: Would have put them very close to field goal range. Oh, yeah.
1: Should have been caught.
0: Nope, that wasn't behind him.
1: Nope.
0: That was right in his hand.
1: That was a good throw from by Roesterhouse right down the center of the field. Just could not bring it in. Took a knee to the helmet afterwards, and that takes us down to 11 seconds. Probably have to run that same sort of play.
0: Yep. Here comes Roesterhouse looking at another four-man front. Claps his hands. Takes the snap, throws, middle of the field. This time it is caught at the 39-yard line. Get up to the line. 6 seconds left. The Aggies can clock it and then run a play. Roesterhouse gets his troops to the line. Clock has not started yet. There's the snap. There's the pin down, and it's 4 seconds left. All right, Kevin, we're looking at a 57-yard field goal attempt. About a 56.
1: Does Afrukte have that kind of leg? Or
0: does,
1: do you do
0: does
1: what,
0: Rico have that kind of leg?
1: Rico, perhaps. Or do you do what Washington did in the first half and try to get a quick out?
0: That was 6 seconds. Now they only have four.
1: Yeah, they're not bringing the kicking unit out. So I guess the play is Hail Mary.
0: Yep. They don't have the kicker to get it there.
1: Man, I would take a quick out right here and try to get you five more yards and try to take a field goal attempt.
0: He had a free. Boy, if they would have snapped it, they would have had a free play there.
1: And the Aggies are going to get moved back because they're too many men on the field. So now your only chance is Hail Mary.
2: Illegal formation. offense. 12 players on the field with a 5-yard penalty. Second down.
1: So that just took field goal away.
0: Yep.
1: So now it's Hail Mary time.
0: Well, it all comes down to this. Big Ten does owe a G5 team a Hail Mary. Aggies with three receivers in the near, one to the far. Hail Mary time for the Aggies, trying to get the win in Washington. Rolling left, Roesterhouse loads up, throws deep into the end zone. It is tipped up and intercepted. Intercepted at the 10 to the 20. He's going to try to return this for points. And finally, he finally brought down to the 40. Roesterhouse really couldn't even get it there into the end zone. Aggies were hoping for a deflection, but that's how it ends. Utah State comes up 2 points shy, and right there, just needed about another 10 yards to attempt a game-winning field goal.
1: Wow. And the big drop by Javon Robinson down the center of the field could have given them an opportunity to get at least one more play to get a field goal attempt. The woulda, coulda, shouldas, really an inspired effort from this Aggie football team, especially on that defensive side. What an effort. And the Aggies show that they have the ability to play with whoever they come up against.
0: Yep. And you know, the thing about this is that you're going to see a Utah State team that it's not like, wow, we hung. They're going to be ticked.
1: They're going to be fired up.
0: They're going to be really upset that they weren't able to come away with that thing.
1: Which will be fun to take to Salt Lake City next week, but right now you're smarting because you had a few opportunities here where you could have walked out of Seattle with a win against a Big Ten team. As it stands, it's a 16-14 loss, really negating what is one of the most inspiring defensive efforts that we've seen in a long time from this Aggie football team. They're going to be good all season long on that defensive side. And then you saw Roesterhouse take the Aggies down and get to the score to make it 16-14. And an opportunity with that throw over the middle of the field to Javon Robinson that could have set up a field goal attempt for the Aggies to get out of here with a win. Just a couple of plays here and there to make all the difference. And Bronco Mendenhall talks about that every week. It's 4 or 5 plays every week to kind of make the difference. They got those plays. They can come out of these kind of games with a victory going forward.
0: I'll tell you what, had Washington lost that game after that drop pass on first down, Jed Fish would be in a whole lot of trouble right now.
1: He might still be,
0: yep. All right, we'll take a timeout. Kick off your postgame show next. Utah State comes to Washington and nearly gets the upset over UW. Final 16-14, Washington over the Aggies on the Aggie Sports Network from Learfield.
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0: Just shy of an upset, Utah State. Could have lined up for a 56-57-yard field goal attempt to try to win the game. Instead, they go for the Hail Mary, which ends up just a high short, just a bit short, deflected, intercepted. But Washington escapes this game against Utah State 16-14.
1: What an effort, Scotty.
0: What an effort.
1: What an effort. This Aggie football team, especially that defensive side. I mean, they're playing against a guy in Demond Williams that is possibly a Heisman Trophy kind of guy. Today, 26 of 41 for 249. No touchdowns in the air or on the ground. He did carry it 11 times for 56 yards. But the Aggies, as they get the ball back, unbelievable. As they go for the onside kick after scoring the touchdown to make it 16-14, they do not get the onside kick. And on first down, Jed Fish decides to throw a little slip out to Roebuck.
0: Yeah.
1: Who, for the second time in the fourth quarter, took his eye off the ball and dropped it.
0: Yeah.
1: That changed everything because Utah State had one timeout remaining. They get the stop, get the ball back. Brosterhouse, a couple of first down carries. Then he's got a shot down the middle of the field to Javon Robinson. Right about the, what, 40-yard line, 35-yard line?
0: It would have been the – it would have been, he would have – about the when 40. He came down, it would have been about the 38-yard line.
1: You got, what, 14, 15 seconds to go right there. You clock it, you get a ball to the outside, give yourself a 45-yard field goal attempt to win this thing. As it is, they got the ball down on a Demeek Starling catch down to the inside, right about the 40-yard line. Then they had the illegal formation. With 4 seconds to go, they had to take the 5-yard penalty, which meant all you can do is a Hail Mary at that point. Brosterhouse laid it up there, just couldn't quite get it to the end zone, gets tipped and intercepted. And Utah State, one more time, as we've seen so many times through the years, at Wisconsin, at Auburn, at Michigan State, at Wake Forest, they just come up a hair shy against these Power Four teams, but they're right there. So you walk out of here feeling a lot different than you did a week ago.
0: Yeah, I would say so. And that's the thing, like, you know, if this was the first game of the year, you would think to yourself, ah, you know what, we let one get away, blah, blah. But after that Idaho State game, this team needed something to really jumpstart the season. If they ended up losing this game 42-3, the season may just collapse at that point. But they came out, they fought their butts off, they went toe-to-toe. If nobody knew anything about these two teams and they walked into the stadium, they'd be like, hey, that team in white is just as good as that team in purple.
1: I agree.
0: And if you're Utah State, I'm not saying moral victory at all. Trust me on that one. But what I am saying is we have, if you're a Utah State player, you look at yourself and say, we have something to build on. We're 0-2 to start the season, and we got Utah coming up. But especially defensively, we have every right to have a little bit of swagger right now.
1: And if you're going to go with Grady Brosterhouse, I think maybe you give him a little bit more of that autonomy and that two-minute sort of look, the hurry-up look. He came alive there in the fourth quarter. He ends up 17 of 28 for a buck 96, a couple of touchdowns, did have three interceptions. Again, in Utah State, now -7 in two games in turnovers. We said they needed to be, to win today, they needed to be +2. Well, again, they're -3 in the turnover battle. But defensively, they just keep forcing teams to kick.
0: Yeah.
1: Three more field goals again given up here today. But most of those are on short fields. And Utah State defensively, even though they gave up 356 total yardage.
0: That's nothing in college football.
1: Against a team like this that averages close to 500. I mean, what an inspired defensive effort from Nick Howell and this Aggie defense. It was amazing to watch. They just kept battling, and they had a chance to win it at the very end. Unbelievable.
0: That's all you want, a chance to win, and Utah State had it. and they had it. And you know what? Again, after the depression of last week has kind of worn off, this team has a chance to be really good. If they can really settle in at that quarterback, whether it's Hillstead, whether it's Rosterhouse, if they can settle in and get some decent production from that possession, hey, I don't want to rub it in, but imagine if Bryson Barnes was on this team.
1: Ooh. Yeah, willing your team to victories.
0: Yeah, I mean, but Rosterhouse showed a little bit of that there at the end.
1: He did. I mean, he had to get first downs because he took off running a couple of times. You're going, oh, no, you're going to run the clock. But he was able to break some tackles and get first downs and willed himself to get those first downs. And then he made a terrific throw to Javon Robinson.
0: Yeah, yep.
1: Just needed to reel that one in to be able to give the Aggies a chance for a kick to win this thing. But, boy, the other thing you look at, they just could not get anything going in the running game with the running backs. The two running backs, Javon Jacobs, 6 carries, -3. Ceci Vailahi, 2 carries, -3. So -6 yards rushing. The only one that had positive rushing was Rosterhouse. 21 carries for 81 yards here tonight. He played his heart out. Give him some credit. He showed a lot. I mean, does not have a ton of experience.
0: No.
1: Had one completion, one attempt in his whole career at Virginia over 4 years. So to come in here and be able to get this kind of experience, he may have solidified himself as the guy going forward. I mean, he's got that bigger body, that ability to take some hits. He's got the run-pass option threat that he gives you, that dual-threat capability. And if he can just gain a little bit more confidence in his ability to throw the ball down the field accurately, he's got a chance to be pretty good.
0: Yeah, it does.
1: And I like the idea of maybe giving him a little bit more of that autonomy at the line of scrimmage in sort of that hurry-up, two-minute sort of look.
0: Let the man play in pace.
1: That's backyard football, that's where he was at his best.
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0: Utah State suffers a tough one tonight, 16-14. Fought Washington every step of the way, just couldn't quite get the opportunity down the stretch for a chance for a game-winning field goal. Got all the way down to about the 40-yard line, and that's as close as they could get as the Hail Mary falls just a bit shy. But the Aggies end up playing one of their best games, frankly, that we've seen in quite some time.
1: especially defensively.
0: I mean, defensively, yeah.
1: Yeah, defensively. This team, I believe, Scott, is going to keep it the Aggies in games all season long.
0: I agree.
1: And if you can make enough plays on offense, I thought that they started to get some rhythm there in that fourth quarter in the two-minute drive. You know, they got the ball back with, what, 6.5 minutes to go? They went on a 4.5-minute drive. You wish you would have not had to burn some timeouts along the way. But still, even then, the Aggies were able to get the ball back. I mean, strange play call for Washington after getting the onside kick recovery. They on first down, they had the little slip out. It was a perfect throw from Damon Williams to Roebuck, who dropped it. And that changed kind of everything, because then Utah State, with one timeout remaining, was able to get the second down stop, call the timeout, third down stop, force the punt, and then with, was it 54 seconds that they got the ball back? Or
0: 47.
1: 47 seconds. Yeah. They get the ball back at
0: their own 15. Yep.
1: Brosterhouse with a couple of carries for first downs, and then he gets a shot down the field to Javon Robinson about the Washington 40 with about 15 seconds to go. Robinson dropped it. He was wide open right in the center of the field. Just had to snag it, secure it. You get one more play, perhaps two, to get another 5 or 10 yards and give yourselves a legitimate chance to kick a game-winning field goal. But the drop, D'Amique Starling gets a reception about the 40-yard line. The Aggies get the penalty, have to go for the Hail Mary. It gets picked off on the final play of the game. But what an effort. What an absolute tremendous effort that gives you a little bit different feeling walking out of here today than it did a week ago at Maverick when you lost 29-17 to Idaho State. Now you're thinking, okay, defense is going to keep us in every game. Can we start to now find, offensively, ways to manufacture some points so that we can try to compete with some of these teams down the stretch?
0: You know, there was a lot of, you know, talking to people throughout the week, and they were like, well, you gave up 29 to Idaho State. I'm like, yeah, not really. You gave up two drives inside the 5-yard line. Defense, we saw last week, if you could cut through all the Idaho State stuff, you saw that the defense was much, much improved. And now you really know that this defense is going to be a force to be reckoned with this season.
1: They shut down the run. Only 107 yards of rushing given up on 33 attempts, 56 of those by the quarterback. He's a dynamic player. But to hold Damon Williams, a Damon Williams-led team, to 16 points and 356 yards of offense, that gives you a chance to win every time you play against this kind of team.
0: Every time. 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
0: So Utah State will square off against the University of Utah coming up next week, and then it'll be homecoming in a couple of weeks with Troy coming to town. But I got to imagine the vibe is going to be a little different after this one in Cache Valley.
1: You think? You have to believe that that's the case, because there was so much angst coming out of last week, so much rhetoric.
0: And rightfully so.
1: Yep. It was not a good good look for Utah State last week, no question about it. Again, another 3 turnovers today. -7 on the year in 2 games. They have not gotten a turnover on the other side.
0: No.
1: That's what's so remarkable about this defense, is that no turnovers created yet, but they're holding teams down like they are. It's just remarkable to watch how they just battle and battle and battle and make plays, and they're going to keep Utah State in games. That's just how it's going to be all season long. Can you score enough now to win some games, you know, 21-17, 24-20? That's what's going to be likely all season long.
0: I mean, Kevin, honestly, if we come in, if I would have told you before the game Utah State is going to hold Washington to 16 points, you're thinking it's a win, and it almost was.
1: Every time. I mean, when you go to Texas A&M a year ago, or to Alabama before that, or to Michigan State, or to wherever you've been, USC, it feels different right now defensively.
0: Yeah.
1: It just feels like your defense is going to give you chances. So now if you're Robert and I and Bronco Mendenhall, and as you start to settle in on that quarterback position and your offensive line, can you manufacture enough, like they did in that first half with the mesh play and the 78-yard score to Javon Robinson? Can you manufacture enough like that, big shot plays, to give yourselves opportunities to score points? You're going to need to be able to score 24, 28 points a game. And if you do that, if you can score 24 a game going through the course of the season, you're going to win a bunch of those.
0: Bronco Mendenhall, kind enough to join us on our post-game show right here on the – we'll get Bronco on here in just a second. as Utah State suffers a loss 16-14. But boy, a lot to take away from this one. And you know, and Bronco, and well, in fact, I'll let Coach say for himself. Coach, you know, so much about what you talk about is the development of these young men and making sure they're making progress. You had a inspired team, especially on the defensive side, that played lights out tonight. You got to imagine there's a lot of pride that you had in what they were able to accomplish this week and the progression that they're on.
9: I just felt lucky to be with them. I mean, young people inspire me every day. Number one, I'm grateful to be at Utah State. I'm grateful to be coaching football. I'm grateful to be with this team. And I see things every day that just are almost breathtaking, and just how hard people want to commit and unify. And it's just a joy to be around. And I learn as much from them as I think they do from me. And our defensive kids, again, not only this week but last week as well, just battled like crazy. Coach Howell and the defensive staff did a super nice job getting them ready. Very good plan. But the kids, as you mentioned, the word inspired is the right word. And they played inspired. The team arrived here in Seattle inspired to play. And I have a sense that this is what this team and this style currently is going to look like for a while, until we find our rhythm, our cadence, and our production offensively. And so be it for now, while we battle through it.
1: I know you're not a moral victory kind of guy, but do you walk out of here feeling a little bit differently than you did a week ago?
9: I don't know how you can't. I mean, this is a quality football team that had a convincing bowl win, that plays in one of the best conferences in college football with a quarterback that's one of the best in the game, and a team that knows success. And I mean, how could anybody not watch those kids play tonight and just objectively say, man, I'm proud of those kids. Yeah, did not play perfectly, but they did play hard. They did play resilient. They did play tough. They did play unified. They did play consistent. And they were motivated and inspired to play. And I'm not coming off that statement for anybody.
0: Bronco Mendenhall joining us on his postgame conversation. Rosterhouse had his struggles throughout the game, but when he needed to go two-minute offense on those last two drives, he looked more accurate. He looked more comfortable. Does that maybe talk about perhaps the plan for the offense going forward and opportunity that he looked like he was a little bit more comfortable in pace?
9: The pace was he was more urgent, more comfortable, but also just his ability to create and scramble and extend plays. And obviously our traditional run game not working, plus one runs not working, but his scrambling, and I think the word someone just used a minute ago in the press conference was moxie. I, for lack of a better word, he just was willing our team down the field in the best way that he could at a critical time. And I love him for that, and I think our team follows and loves him for that. And the rest is going to have to catch up. But that was a glimpse, possibly, of what's to come.
1: You know, you get the ball back, and miraculously, after the onside kick, you get a chance. And he gets a couple of
9: earned,
1: big runs.
9: Earned a chance.
1: Earned a chance.
9: Yep.
1: Well said.
9: Not miraculous. I mean, those kids, they earned a chance to get the ball back, which is, that's hard to do. So, sorry to interrupt.
1: I stand corrected, Coach. Well said. They did earn it. I mean, this defense was so inspiring to watch all game long. But he gets a couple of first down runs, Rosterhouse, that is. And then he takes the shot down the middle of the field to Javon Robinson. Mm-hmm. You get that catch, and you got a chance to maybe get a few more yards and set up a field goal attempt. But did you think, once you got the Demeek catch down about the 40, did you think about with 4 seconds to go to maybe go for the kick there, or is that just outside of his range?
9: It was a very clear conversation, and it was just an absolute, it's outside of his range. And, I would like it not to be, but I love our kicker. I do. But it was clear. And from every angle and every side, it was just our best chances to put it in the end zone. And so, dialogue was clear, poised. The information was all there. And there wasn't a hesitation from any of us that we needed to shoot for the end zone, just because we thought it was out of his range.
0: I know I'm asking you to judge a group without looking at the tape and really analyzing it, but did you feel like your offensive line, I know the running game wasn't going with the running backs, but do you feel like the performance was better this week as opposed to last week?
9: Hard to say for all the reasons you just said. I think that certainly not in the run game, as we're struggling right to get something going there. Protection-wise, though, it appeared and it felt and it seemed, which are all right subjective things, that was better throughout the game with more consistency. And Grady also, right, as it was just going, he was finding a little bit better timing of when to escape the pocket, when to stay alive, etc. So I would say I think so, but clearly, right, lots to work on there. And we've got to keep our defense just grinding and thriving and whatever. So, you know, there can be more games, if not maybe every game for now, that goes down just like this and then we make that play. And we'll just have to manage the game and the team the best way we can while the offense catches up.
1: So you talk about that, and perhaps that's what it is going to be. It's going to be 17-14. It's going to be 21-17. It's going to be that kind of game. Does that change the way that you call a game, that you manage a game?
9: It changed the way we managed tonight's game. We went in with that mindset, with early evaluation of how the defense was playing, with that in mind. And the number of last-second kicks we've practiced from fall camp to now might be three or four times more than I've done with any team in my career, as we are preparing for just what it is. We were probably just 10 more yards outside of range to apply that tonight.
0: When you look at the quarterback situation and Brosterhaus got the start, did you get the sense early in the week that that was probably going to be the case, or when did that decision go down?
9: About Wednesday, McKay's arm was not recovering with the speed that we had any confidence that it would be absolutely ready, and we weren't going to be in between. Is he going to be ready? Is he not going to be ready? And yeah, have reps divided when we could be developing a player. And so about Wednesday-ish, on Wednesday, early Wednesday, it was, we're going to go with Grady because there isn't a risk that he'll be hurt. There's no risk that he won't be ready. And we thought that was best for our team, but also Grady had a great week of practice also, and McKay's healing. And so we hope that happens sooner rather than later for sure. But, man, Grady showed a lot of just... a lot of pretty cool qualities tonight, just regardless of the production by the offense.
1: So if McKay is healthy going into next week, how do you make the decision and the evaluation of who you will run out there next week against
9: the Utes? Yeah, that's kind of why head coaches and staffs spend all the time watching film and evaluating, et cetera. It's a thorough, thorough process. And so, yep, we'll, starting with the bus and the airplane ride home, we'll evaluate this game. We'll compare what that looks like. We'll get the injury report. We'll gain the health of our team, what sort of supporting cast is healthy and available. Then we'll look at our next opponent, right, see what that matchup looks like. And after all that, then we'll start kind of crafting, okay, yeah, this will be our plan.
0: Coach, we appreciate it. We'll talk to you again here soon.
9: Thank you very much. Bye.
0: There he is, the head coach of the Aggies, Bronco Mendenhall. 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Grady Brosterhaus will join us coming up here in just a moment. In fact, he joins us now. Heck of a finish on that one, Grady. Talk us through those last two drives, the one that ended up in the touchdown and the one that got you ever so close to the field goal. The offense had been struggling for much of the second half. What was it about those two drives that really led you to got things clicking?
10: Yeah, I mean, the whole game, our motto was unshakable belief. So that second to last drive, that's what we were talking about in the huddle before we got on the field, and I think that's what our drive showed. I mean, the O-line, really, they stood up that drive. They did a great job. Receivers did a great job getting open. We were able to march it down the field and get in the end zone. That very last drive, that one, that's on me. I missed a couple throws early in the drive, and then we were able to get close enough for a final chance, and just it came up a little bit short. So I'm going to be better for my team going forward, but that I'm going to take this one.
1: So really your first opportunity to start than to run a full game. I mean, was the game at the beginning, did it feel like it was moving quickly for you? Did you feel like you eased into it? How did you feel throughout the course of this game?
10: I felt good. We had a great week of preparation. The coaches did a great job of getting us the looks that we were going to get in the game in practice. So once I got in the game, I felt like I had seen a lot of the looks that we were getting. Starting out the game, I actually felt a little bit more comfortable than maybe I would have thought, but I've been in college for 4 years now. It was my first opportunity to start, but I've played in a good amount of games. So kind of learned that experience and excited for more.
0: You throw that touchdown to Robinson on the slow mesh. Walk us through that play.
10: Yeah, so we knew we were going to get that Tampa look all week. We've been getting it in practice. As soon as we mesh with the running back, that middle field player plays down into the run, and Javen takes his space over the middle, and it was all him from there. He made that play. And I don't know if you saw Demeek Starling lead blocking all the way down to the end zone.
0: Yeah.
10: Credit to those dudes. That was an awesome play. That's all them.
1: And then on that final drive, you come back to Javon over the middle of the field, and he can't quite secure it. What do you say to a guy? Because that could have gotten you down to about the 40-yard line with about 15 seconds to go. You probably get another play or two to maybe get another 10 yards and give yourself a chance to kick a game winner. What do you say to a guy that, you know, would have, could have, should have on something like that?
10: Yeah, well, we wouldn't be in that position if it wasn't for him and the plays that he had made throughout the game. I know I have full confidence in him that he's going to make that play almost every time. It happens that, you know, once he doesn't, but that doesn't – I don't lose any faith. I don't lose any confidence in him, and I know he's going to make that play moving forward. There was a lot of things in that drive that I could have done better too, so it doesn't come down to that one play.
0: Grady, we can't thank you enough, man. Good job today, and look forward to catching up again here very soon.
10: Thank you so much.
0: There he is, Grady Brosterhaus, as the Aggies just come up a hair shy. Inspired is the word.
1: It is.
0: An inspired performance on that defensive side. And one of those defensive leaders joins us now, Brevin Hamblin. Brevin, you know, you're not a moral victory guy. You guys played your butts off. Ultimately, it's an L. But, boy, it's just you guys played so well defensively. What's your emotions after a game like that?
18: Yeah, honestly, obviously the L hurts. It sucks, but seeing the progress our defense made through week one to week two and just how committed and how together we are defensively, it's exciting to see. Like, man, it's a long season, so we're starting off playing good like this. I can't wait till the end of the season.
1: Now, we talked to Coach Brevin, and he said that it's very likely until the offense can kind of catch up that it may be this kind of game for you guys over the next several weeks. I assume that when you talk about that, it changes the way that they manage the game, at least offensively. But for you guys, you kind of go into that with the mindset of saying, we got to hold this team to 10 points or 17 points, whatever the goal might be. But, man, to hold a Heisman Trophy candidate like you did tonight and to 16 points, what an inspiring effort from your guys.
18: Yeah, and I'm really proud of everyone, really proud of the defense. Kind of going off what you were saying, I think the next step for our defense is turnovers, obviously. Playing good defense, holding the other team to, you know, 10, 12, 13 points, but also getting the ball to our offense in better field position, just trying to help them out while they're getting things figured out.
0: You know, no pun intended based on your opponent, but you guys look like a bunch of rabid dogs out there defensively. like you guys swarm to the ball, but what really is impressive is open field tackling. Guys may get catches out in the flat, but they're not able to shake that tackle and turn a 2-yard gain into an 8 or 9-yard gain. Is that just a lot of work in the offseason? But where does that open field tackling come from?
18: Yeah, that's the work and the habits that – each individual creates through spring ball, through summer camp, through fall camp, just getting those live reps of open field tackles, and obviously it's showing up in the game. So,
1: including you got one of those on a little screen dump down on a third down. It was you beat a block and got to the legs of the receiver. It was just fun to watch you guys making plays out there. How hard is it to prepare for a guy like Williams, the quarterback?
18: Yeah, obviously, he's a dual-threat quarterback, got a big arm, too, pretty shifty, pretty fast. So just trying to contain him and keep him in the pocket while staying on top of deep routes. Just a big emphasis through this whole week of practice. Whether that's we go to the red zone, we got a shadow on him, or containing him through the rush. Just stuff like that. With a guy like him, you know, you gotta prepare for him.
19: And again, I know we talked about not being moral victory guys, but I got to believe that you got to feel a little bit differently coming out of this one than you did a week ago. And then how does that carry over now to another big one down in Salt Lake City next week?
18: Yeah, I feel like the locker room is we're feeling really good. Obviously, the loss sucks, but the spirits and just the people in there are embodying the culture and how we play defense here as the Aggies. So I'm excited to see what we can do against Utah.
0: I know that as an in-state kid, you're probably looking forward to that too.
18: Yeah, very much.
0: I knew it. Hey, Brevin, thanks, man. I got to let you go hit the showers, but we'll catch up with
18: Thank you
0: down
18: guys.
0: The line. You got it. Brevin Hamblin, that Aggie defense playing well, playing really well. Probably one of the most individual, in fact, our Everlight Solar player of the game, the entire defense.
19: It played lights out. It was so fun to watch. We kept thinking, okay, is now when Washington and a Heisman Trophy kind of quarterback, is this when they're going to break? They never did.
0: I mean,
19: there was one run down the sideline that he got out the gate.
0: Yeah, Olabau kind of lost the angle
19: on him. Right. Other than that, they contained, they made them have to drive, and they couldn't do it consistently. They settled for three field goals, but two of those were on short, or maybe all three of those field goals were short fields. After turnovers or a fourth down stop, they only went on the one drive, the 65-yard drive, after a kick went out of bounds, after Utah State took the 7-3 lead. That was really their only sustained drive of the entire game. That defense was lights out. Inspiring, and I agree with you. They are the players of the game here this afternoon.
0: We have our hidden hero of the game brought to you by Stokes Trucking, and I'm trying to think who you call your hidden hero in this game. Guys that came up big that we may not necessarily have filled the stat sheet.
19: Boy, you look at Kai Stokes with eight tackles.
0: Yes, there you go. That's a good
19: one. You look at, I know we got the sack of the game, Asher Cunningham with that sack.
0: Yep.
19: With the one-handed sack, that was a good one. James Jeanette got the sack. I love Carson Touje.
0: Yes.
19: I think that the way that that young man plays with so much intensity, effort, and desire and want to, even though he's going to finish with five tackles tonight, he got a tip ball.
0: Yeah.
19: But even though he doesn't get a lot of limelight, man, I love watching that kid play for me. He was maybe my unsung hero tonight.
0: And your sack of the game, I'm going to give it to both Cunningham and Jeanette. Both, but anytime you get a sack on that guy, You got to celebrate it.
19: I love the one on with Cunningham because he got the one hand on him and then was able to take him down as Williams was trying to break away. That was a beauty. But, it's great to get a couple of sacks here tonight.
0: Well, that wraps up your post-game show. We got a plane to catch. 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All right. By the way, that sack of the game brought to you by Lee's Marketplace, the Aggies' favorite grocery store. All right, you and I will be down in Salt Lake coming up next week.
19: I'm looking forward to it now. You know, I worried a little bit that if you came out of here with a big loss, you know, a 35-3 kind of game or something like that, that you would feel a little bit differently. But you know what? Watching this defense, they're going to keep the Aggies in games, and so it's going to make next week very interesting. But a big decision now to make for Utah State and that coaching staff.
0: Yeah.
19: If McKay Hillstead is healthy, who do you run out? Because I thought in that fourth quarter, Grady Brosterhouse showed enough moxie, as Coach called it, or somebody in the press conference called it, that if he continues to progress, maybe he's your guy leading this team into the future. We'll see. That's going to be a tough decision for them to make this week.
0: All right, that wraps it up for us. Big thanks to everyone who helped us out on today's broadcast. Parker Long back in studio. Ajay, as always, running up and down stairs, getting interviews. Fun broadcast today. I know it came up a little bit short, but all we want is some drama. And, boy, did we have drama in this one. Aggies dropped this one 16-14. Remember, Coach's Show coming up on Wednesday at Prodigy Brewing. And then the Utes and the Aggies doing battle at Rice-Eccles coming up on Saturday. And you'll hear it all right here on the Aggie Sports Network from Learfield.
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3: At wide receiver, you're always going to need a big, long, tall guy, and Kyler Casper has played that role really well.
4: Yes. Was it anything too crazy, too flashy as far as you look at the box score? It's 4 catches, 51 yards, and but ultimately it's the moments, I think, in which Kyler Casper made those catches and which Kyler Casper was able to find his pockets. And then ultimately, too, right, it is the two touchdowns. Two of the four catches that he ends up making tonight end up in the end zone. And so it is the moments in which Kyler Casper is able to

0: 2.5 sacks and ends up, you know, making a big name for himself on the defensive end of the ball. So if you're buying in stock too on somebody on the defensive side of the football for BYU, I'm looking at Akana in the performance that he had tonight against Noah Fifita.
1: Those are our winners for the game. We'll get to maybe a loser coming up on the other side. But real quick, I want to get out to the zone phone. Taylor is calling in, and we love this. This is why we love taking calls, because Taylor's on his way home from the game. Taylor wants to call in and talk about being at the game. Now, Taylor, one of our callers earlier was talking about the environment at Lavelle Edwards, maybe not being quite as loud as he was hoping. What would you say, being there at the game?
2: Oh, it was amazing. Hey, appreciate you guys letting me be on the show today.
1: For sure.
2: But, yeah, it was a hectic, like, roller coaster throughout the game, because at first, you know, Arizona came in, like, with a great, solid game plan, throwing to doing the out routes and the slants. But, you know, thankfully BYU kind of kept with them and put them on the pressure. And, yeah, it was amazing.
1: How early did you show up to the game?
2: Oh, what was that?
1: How early did you get there to the game?
2: Oh, we didn't get there early enough, but we were there like 30 minutes before, or maybe 40 minutes before kickoff, and the stadium was rattling and humming, so...
1: Well, I ask because I see all these videos of Kalani Sitake dancing before the game. Were you able to see that in person?
2: No, we weren't. We got a little hung up, and my brother had to change his shoes. He was wearing his thongs, and he decided to put on some shoes instead, so...
1: Oh, that's awesome.
0: Well, hey, man, glad you were able to make it out to the game. Glad you were able to be out there. Again, on TV, it seemed like such a fun environment. And so you were there to witness an awesome game, man. And now BYU's 1-0. Give us a good old go Cougs on the way out. And thanks for calling in, man.
2: Yeah, thank you. Go Cougars.
0: There you go.
1: That's Taylor calling in, talking about that environment at Lavelle Edwards Stadium. I mean, he's totally right. Arizona did come in and kind of punched BYU right in the face right from the get-go. I mean, they marched down the field and scored.
0: First drive.
1: And, you know, that's when we knew it was going to be a good game coming in. I've said that over and over again. But when you actually see that happen on the first drive, it's like, okay, buckle up. Like, this is real football. And I love it. This was a great game. This is exactly what we were hoping for.
0: You get the first drive that Arizona marches down for 75 yards. They take away a good chunk of that first quarter clock, and able to make it 7-0. BYU offensively just had 8 yards on their next drive. They go 3 and out. And, you know, it seemed like maybe Arizona early in this one might be able to pick up some momentum, might be able to get something going. But then how does BYU respond? Well, look no other than your Cal transfer, Kadu Luave, coming up with the INT.
1: Setting up BYU with the short field.
0: They get the touchdown to tie it up, and then Arizona marches down, gets a field goal to end their next drive. So
1: we mentioned some winners earlier. This is a name I really don't want to leave out before we move on to some losers. But Javen Williams, corner, coming in.
0: Oh, yes.
1: I thought he had a great sequence late in the game. Of course, he had the huge pass breakup on the sideline. Honestly, Fifita threw a beautiful pass, and it should have been a huge completion, but Javen Williams gets in there, breaks it up, and then he follows it up. I don't think it was the next play, maybe two plays later, completely blows up a quick little out route in zone defense. The receiver tries to run him off, and Williams just absolutely blew him up into the ball carrier, and then finished with the tackle, held him to like a 2-yard gain, if that. I thought that was a great sequence, and for as much as we talk about Trey Alexander and Evan Johnson looking good in that cornerback room, and DeVries holding up the nickel spot, Javen Williams really came in today and made a name for himself.
0: 100%, and it just reminds me of what Mitch Harper, our BYU Cougars insider here for KSL Sports, is always harping upon, and it's the fact that this is the deepest, this is probably the best cornerback room that he's seen a BYU defense have, and so you're absolutely right. The marquee names and the names you always look for is Evan Johnson and it's Trey Alexander. Both of them have interceptions in the last game. Didn't have any interceptions this game, which is okay. But because you have Javon Williams, another senior who doesn't really get talked about, doesn't really get shown enough love. But tonight, I think that he put himself on the map, even if it is just a little bit, due to the fact that he had some key plays defensively for that BYU defense, and being able to deny Noah Fifita, getting some completions down the field. Really, really impressed with what we saw from the guy. And you brought up Cannon DeVries.

0: And if he's ended up as the leading tackler for BYU in this game with 9 total tackles, did have a pass breakup, pass deflection as well. Cannon DeVries slowly also making a name for himself, not just as a returner. Obviously, you saw that last week, getting a big return against Utah Tech, but this game also kind of making a name for himself as far as the defensive side of the football goes. Really like what you saw from Cannon DeVries as well.
1: And then, you know, I hate to say loser. We might need to change the name of this segment, but we brought up Prassis earlier.
0: Stock down.
1: There, sure. Stock report, stock down. Prassis filling in for the injured Raider DeMooney. You know that you're going to get picked on when you are the backup in a completely stocked secondary the way that BYU has. But Tommy Prassis comes in today, and he was just on the wrong end of some bad plays. You know, he got picked on a lot, gave up some completions. Again, the pass interference that was called on him, I thought that was a dumb call. That was really a terrible call, mm-hmm. right? But Prassis is going to have to step up a little bit because, again, when you're facing some of these offenses – with experienced quarterbacks, they're going to pick on you. They're going to pick on you when they know that you're the backup, right? So yeah. I do wonder how Kelly Papinga is going to, I guess, deal with that next. I don't think that Prassis should have been benched or anything. I don't want to go that far. But I think as far as performances on the defensive side, that one kind of stuck out in a negative way. Like a lot of times that there were big completions given up, you know, and they get up off the ground and there's Prassis right there. And it's like, okay, they're going to keep going at you. They're going to keep picking on you. What can you do, you know, to make a play eventually? So that's an eye to keep. That's a position to keep an eye on as long as Raider DeMooney is out again, because everybody else is so good in that secondary.
0: Absolutely. Tommy Prassis, I think, had a really difficult task coming into this game regardless, having to come in and fill in for Raider DeMooney, who will be missing out some time. It was obvious in the early goings that they were picking on him. I'm assuming that that's going to get better as he gets more time on the field, as he gets more time to settle in. But tonight, if there's anybody that we can consider stocked down, I'm looking at the safety position just overall for BYU and I guess Tommy Prassis, and hopefully he can get things rolling in the next game.
1: Let's get back out to the zone phone. Parley calling in to talk about the game. Parley, thanks for calling in. Really appreciate it. What are your thoughts?
2: Yeah, guys, can you guys hear me okay?
1: Loud and clear. Jinx.
2: All right, yeah, if we're buying stock in someone, how about Tonavasa? I mean, we haven't really had a ton of off the game, and today we had one. I mean, he was a monster. The whole defensive line was awesome, especially in the second half. And what can you say about LJ Martin? I mean, to have him, he is the engine that runs BYU. He just is. And I love that we have Bear. It's pretty neat to see a BYU have a really good quarterback again.
1: Yeah, a lot of great positives from this game. I do like that you bring up Tonavasa. I mean, a guy that, you know, has been up and down, but I think it's good to see him make a huge play in the backfield today against Arizona. And what I loved about that play is, you know, he gets up and the whole defensive line is celebrating around him. It's clear that Tonavasa is a leader along that defensive front. So I'm glad that you bring him up, Parley. I mean, Tonavasa is a great dude, a great player, and, you know, his teammates love him too.
2: Yeah, absolutely. I'm pretty excited about him. And I just love Bear Bogmeyer at that. I can't say enough about how much I like him. How about that pass to legend?
0: Oh, it was amazing, man.
1: Sealing the game.
0: It was amazing. Really, really a pass that it felt like really, really put this game away for BYU. So shout out to Legend Glassier, man. He was fantastic. Great pass. And to your point, Parley, I think there's a lot of guys on this BYU team that you can consider as stock up and you know, wanting to buy some stock. You mentioned Bear, you mentioned LJ. There's a lot of guys on this team that are really, really great, and it makes it exciting. So we appreciate the call in, Parley.
2: Thank you, guys. Have a good night.
1: Thanks for listening. We'll catch you later. We're going to take a break. Coming up next on the other side, we'll let you hear from Kalani Sitake. Took the podium a little while ago. Of course, BYU gets the win 28-17. So we'll take a quick break. Then on the other side, we will hear from the man himself, Kalani Sitake. Stick with us. It's the Cougar Postgame Show, 97.5, the KSL Sports Zone.
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1: Welcome back in. 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I'm Christian Esparza. That's Alex Napolis next to me. We are breaking down BYU's big win, 28-17, over Arizona. I'll say I feel a little bit of a rivalry here heating up, Alex, between the Cougs and the Wildcats. And we mentioned, of course, you know, the regionality aspect of it.
0: Yeah.
1: It's not that far of a trip from Tucson up into Provo. And you look at the history of these two teams over the past 3 years. You know, there was the game in Provo. And then, of course, last year's game was memorable, the double overtime win for BYU in the Hurricane. And then BYU gets the best of them again here. There's a lot of familiarity between the coaching staffs. Brent Brennan and Kalani Sitake are huge fans of each other, very good friends. They've worked together at previous stops. So I like this rivalry that they've got going.
0: 100%. It makes it easier, right, when there's some regionality to it, when there's some close proximity to it. And that's what I think this era of the Big 12 needs. They need more big rivalries. They need more big games. Obviously, you look at Utah and BYU, and that is the – probably for me, I think the premier rivalry in this conference. I don't know if you can think of anyone else. There's obviously some of the Texas schools and some of their rivalries, but even then, I don't see them or hear them getting as much hype as the rivalry game did the last couple of seasons, as Utah and BYU have been in the same conference. And so that is something that I do think is missing from the Big 12, is you need some more big rivalries and some more big matchups to this nature. And I think if Arizona can continue on the upward trajectory that they're on under Brett Brennan, if they're able to find a solid replacement for Noah Fifita, as he is out of eligibility at the end of the year, and you'll have to move on to a different quarterback heading into next season. If you're able to continue building on an 8-4 season that you had last season, continue to find some sort of, continue to be on that upward trajectory, then it changes the conversation a little bit, and it could potentially lead to some sort of a rivalry. But it is something that I think the conference is missing, is more big-time rivalries, and this could be one.
1: Yeah, who says you can't start new rivalries, you know?
0: Absolutely. That's what conference realignment's for. It's to start new rivalries.
1: And then as soon as you start to get familiar with each other, then they'll just change everything up again. It's like high school football.
0: A little bit. Kind of feels like it a little bit right now.
1: Hey, Kalani Sitake has wrapped up at the podium. Let's throw it down to Provo and hear from what the man himself had to say about this big win, 28-17 over Arizona.
9: Congratulations to the boys. That was a great game, and we knew it would be a tough one. Arizona's a really good team. One of the best teams in the country, man. I think they're definitely a team that should be ranked. And they gave us, it was tough, especially in the first half. That's probably, we had to make some adjustments and change some things, but the truth is it was because Arizona was putting us on our heels, and I'm glad that we were able to pivot and make some adjustments in all three phases, and I thought we came out of that much better. And so really excited about getting the second win, getting our first win in the Big 12. But, just happy that fans showed up, made a lot of noise for us, and it was day game. So, that for them to be noisy, and I mean the Fire Knife Dancers doesn't really show as much in daytime as it does at night, but I thought they had their influence and impact in the game. And so just really happy with the fans and happy with the players and the leadership on this team. Obviously, we faced some adversity and went down one score. Well, what's actually nice is that we didn't have to go down two scores to try to fight back. So I guess one score is better than being down two scores before you fight back. But I think Arizona had a lot to do with that. Noah Fifita is one of the best quarterbacks in the country. Trying to keep him off his game was really hard. I thought the guy settled down and played a lot more assignment sound in the second half, and then we were able to make some plays and get some sacks and get some disruption. And so I thought it was a good return to our basics, and let's get our identity out there. Let's be more physical in all three phases, offense. Let's get the ball to LJ, Big 12 Player of the Year, and let's see what we can do, with the trenches with our big O-line. So, and defensively, let's try to get knocked back and stop the run. And so as we started doing that, I think things became easier, and we made things a lot more one-dimensional for Arizona, and then away we went. So, but I think Arizona's going to win a lot of games, and I think they're going to be a force, and hopefully we see them later on in the future. We'll see.
10: Kalani, Noah Fifita in the first half was able to get a lot of short, quick passes. Was that kind of a focus in the second half defensively to try and take that portion of his game away?
9: Man, it was he was so efficient. He knew exactly where to go with the ball. It was so difficult to throw him off. And we tried a lot of different looks and tried a lot of different coverages, disguises, and he saw through all of it. And so I think eventually we just had to decide, okay, we've got to stop the run. We've got to stop him scrambling and then try to figure out things from there. And because it seemed like everything that we were trying to do, they were just capitalizing on it. And we were losing first and second downs. They were getting third and shorts. And so in the first half, I think the time of possession was something that was I was frustrated with the time possession because I felt like the defense was getting a little bit gassed. We played over 40 plays in the first half. What did the time possession end up being?
10: It's like 21 to 8.5.
9: And so we were able to do a little bit more in the second half. And not that that matters, but that shows that you're sustaining drives and getting first downs and then keeping the defense a little bit fresh, So, I wish I could say that we're not doing that. It's Arizona does that to you. I mean, this is a well-coached team. I thought we were fortunate. I thought we were really fortunate to be at home. The crowd helped us out, and you know, I think the help kind of swing things our way, especially when we gain some momentum. But Brennan's.